0: Notice these are all first, second generation people. Not all, a lot of them. Some of them are homegrown nitwits, I guess. The DSA co-chair, Democratic Socialists of America. And they have an IQ of about 12, and they have, like, no experience doing anything. Here's a chic sit-a-cue on C-SPAN today. Cut 14, go.
1: So there's been a lot of propaganda since the Cold War and Red Scares in the United States, where very powerful people in the United States felt threatened by the politics we represent. So that's why, you know, a lot of people never learned about the history of Democratic Socialism.
0: A lot of people never learned about the history of socialism. How about the history of communism? I learned a lot about that. As you little punk ass, as you live in capitalist country and you benefit from a capitalist country, your clothing, your food, the roof over your head, these stupid glasses on that stupid face of yours, all come from capitalist system. Capitalist system, and I bet when you go to the doctor, you want the best doctor you can get, right, I think I did, yeah, I think so. So they live on the capitalist system, and they preach what they call socialism, which is really communism. Go ahead.
1: In states, and that it was organized workers who pushed for things like a 40-hour work week or ending child labor. And these are things
0: organized
1: that...
0: Organized workers, that's like 120 years old, isn't it, Mr. Producer? I think we've had unions for 120 years. And they push for the 40-hour work week. But you want a 32-hour work week. Don't you? There's a lot of people who work more than 40 hours. They run their own little businesses. They don't get a paycheck. Every day is a new day. My parents never worked a 40-hour week. They worked 80 hours a week. And they ran a small store. They ran a nursery school. A day camp. I remember when my parents would wake up at 6 in the morning and they get home at 9 at night, working all damn day long. They weren't organized. They didn't have a union. They didn't have any of those things. They just worked to make sure their family was taken care of. And they never got rich. That was okay. They raised their kids. They did what good Americans do, what great Americans do. They contributed to society, they paid their taxes, they followed the law, because that's what Americans do. That's what Americans do. Everybody doesn't have a 40-hour work week. Some people have much more. They're not organized. But you ought to be organized. Shut up, you little jerk. Oops, almost did it. Yeah, I'll be right back.
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0: Ashik Siddiqui, Democratic Socialists of America co-chair, more on C-SPAN today. You notice how these people are being mainstreamed? You notice how they're being mainstreamed? Cut 15, go.
1: We think the basic necessities of life should be run as public goods and not for private profits.
0: Okay, shut up, little fella. The basic necessities of goods should be run as public goods, not for corporate profits. We have more small businesses in this country than major corporations. That's number one. Number two, we do a pretty damn good job in this country of providing basic necessities to more people than any other country on the face of the earth. In fact, we're so good at it that we even export basic necessities to other societies. Why would we exchange what we have built in this country over 250 years for what they have in other countries that doesn't work? Why would we do that, America? I wish I could debate people like this. I really do. Maybe we're going to try and get one of these reprobates on the program, Mr. Producer. You know what I mean? Not a bad idea, right? Yeah. All right, let's take some calls, shall we? Dan, Cooperstown, New York. How are you, Dan?
2: I'm good, Mark. Good to talk to you.
0: Thank you.
2: I was just chiming in about the, you know, aortic dissection, which I went through less than a year ago myself. And it is brutal. And if I didn't have, I'd never lost consciousness. And I think that's what, you know, the death nail is, because once you're out unconscious, before they can actually determine what's going on, you know, it's too late because it happens so quickly.
0: It says here you had surgery within 15 minutes. How did you get that to the hospital so fast and so forth?
2: I was, you know, just amazing. I was standing one of my, I have a horse rescue upstate New York, and I was standing in one of my pastures, and it felt like, I don't know how to equate it, like I got stabbed in the chest by or hit by lightning or something. And I grabbed hold of the end of my tractor and got a grip on it, walked out to the front of my house and called my neighbor. And he was here in 3 minutes, took me directly to the hospital, and they did an x-ray and had me in surgery almost instantly. You know, a small percentage of people with this are that lucky. And if you looked, I looked at the x-ray after the fact, and it looks like a blowout in the tire.
0: How do they even fix it, I wonder?
2: I can't even wrap my head around this. They do the old school open heart surgery. They split you in half like a lobster tail.
0: Yeah, I've had that.
2: And take your heart out.
0: Out of your chest.
2: And
0: yeah.
2: Put you on a pump. And they work on your heart. And the cardiologist the next day is explaining to me, you know, I had your heart right in my hands like a softball. And we, you know, there's a procedure they do to wrap it with synthetic stuff. And I tell you, wasn't that. The idea of it is horrific, but having gone through it, I was up and walking around the next day.
0: Mm-hmm. Well, it's good to have you back. How long ago was it?
2: This was the next day in ICU. I was listening to talk radio on my phone, and that's the day that Charlie Kirk got shot.
0: Oh, wow.
2: So it was last
0: less than a year ago.
2: Holiday. It's just like September will be the 1 year.
0: All right, Dan. And, well, we're glad you're doing well. And God bless you, my friend. You take care of yourself. We're not going to go to line two, Mr. Producer. I don't think that's particularly useful. Let's go to Neil, Brooklyn, New York, the great WABC. We spent a lot of time in Brooklyn the last weekend. How are you?
3: Hey, good evening, Mark. I'm glad you came and survived in one piece, your trip to Brooklyn.
0: Yes.
3: It's not
0: Crown
3: always
0: Heights
3: that easy.
0: Is pretty safe, to be perfectly honest with you. Go right ahead.
3: Well, not for Yankel Rosenbaum, it wasn't. But anyway.
0: No, it wasn't, but it is today. I was there and spent a lot of time on the streets.
3: Okay, so I want to talk about this World Cup for a second, Mark. You know, a million Europeans who are steeped in socialism, communism, and even in the case of Great Britain, like a Muslim theocracy, came to this country for the World Cup, and they're all going back to Europe as an army of mini Tocquevilles. You know, Alexis de Tocqueville, for people who aren't familiar. If you watch
0: No, I confused him with Frank de Tocqueville. Have you heard Frank de Tocqueville?
3: No, I was just speaking for, you know...
0: Just kidding. Go ahead.
3: So, have you watched these videos, Mark, of all these testimonials of people running across America for the first time? Mm-hmm. They're amazing, right? So, you know, these people are experiencing our freedoms for the first time. The food, the landscape, the AC, the charm, the open roads, the guns, the beer, our free speech, and, you know, the incredible variety that we have in stores, you know, which kind of harkens me to, you know, your stories about, like, iPencil and that kind of thing.
0: Right.
3: And they are talking about how they've been lied to by the Bolshevik media their entire lives in Europe.
0: You're right.
3: And all I want to say is, you know, this phenomenon is a gift to any halfway enterprising consultant who can manage to package this for the midterms and even beyond. Because no American could feel like a guilty lump of doo-doo when they see these testimonials.
0: Now, you make a great point. And instead we get these DSA fools on C-SPAN and elsewhere in our country telling us how lousy it is here. And when they're not getting pushback, and it's driving me crazy. It really is. It's not hard to push back. Basic necessities of life should be run as a public good. Really? We'll all starve to death. Thanks. Great call. We'll be right back.
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0: 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David, Pompano Beach, Florida, Sirius XM Satellite. How are you?
1: I'm fine. How are you doing, Mark?
0: Okay, buddy. Thank you.
1: Yo. What I called about was the fact that sometimes I go to the Philippines, and over there, you have to be a citizen to own property over there. You can you can own a building, but you cannot own the land. And sometimes I think it would be a good idea to do the same thing here, keep these people, these Chinese and everybody, from coming over here and buying up our farmland and everything.
0: Oh, you mean the Chinese government? Well, I'm with you on that. Chinese government shouldn't be buying up our farmland, especially land near our military bases. This is what I mean. This is all common sense. Are we the only ones with common sense? Do you have to have common sense outside of Washington, D.C.? I really don't get it. I don't know why Islamists are being brought into this country or allowed into this country, not being removed from this country. I don't know why the communist Chinese can buy our land, including land right next to military bases. Am I missing something? I mean, this is common sense stuff. Yeah, I don't know, David, but I thank you for your call. Oh, yes. Oh, yes. Oh, yes. There's a lot going on in this country, a lot good, by the way. But these other things that are destructive of the country, the enemy within is getting more and more powerful, more and more brazen. And the enemy within is helped with, you know, American-born enemies within, who are brainwashed. If we don't confront it, we're going to lose to it. We're going to be devoured by it. That's the bottom line. And one of the things we need to do is to explain to the American people, look around you. Look at all the magnificence that exists. Look at the freedom that permeates our society. Look at the things you get to do and buy and achieve and so forth and so on. That is not the case in the rest of the world. It's just not. And so when you have these reprobates, these malcontents, these miscreants, giving us the usual pabulum about communism, I mean, you got to respond to it. You got to be able to push it back. And we're going to try and bring one of these people on Friday, aren't we, Mr. Producer? That's right. That's right. It'll be a pinata. But nonetheless, we're going to do it. And they're almost like zombies. We want the government to make sure that the sustenance of the people is provided for equally. We don't believe there should be billionaires. We reject the oppressors. We are the oppressed. Why are things so expensive? They should be cheaper. In fact, much should be free. Yes, we're the imperialist colonialists. We don't own the land here. So why don't they leave? You don't own the land here? No. Well, then get out. Well, you know, I kind of like it. You know, I'm the revolution. You know, they're self-righteous little bastards, too. We're here to correct things. We're leading a revolution. Okay, in the meantime, get the hell off my land. In fact, get off the Indians' land. In fact, just get out of here. And people come here with names that, you know, they're from, ancestors are from, 10,000 miles away. This isn't your land. So who are you? I'm Sequeth. Sequeth. Yeah. I'm Sequeth. Yeah. This isn't your land. Get the hell out of my country. And then we have these senators saying, look at this. Look at this. 19 out of 20 of the people who were removed committed crimes, but the other 200, they didn't commit crimes. They're here illegal. They didn't commit crimes. We shouldn't be deporting them. Since when did we change our immigration laws? Since when did that happen? Since never. These people are not hard to unravel, to dissect. And so we'll try and get a few of these brainiacs on the program here. And they can tell us how the world works, you know? How you make money, how you create jobs. The government, the government. We salute our armed forces, police officers, firefighters, emergency personnel, our truckers, ICE. We love you, ICE. That's right. The men and women in Ukraine, the men and women in Israel, the men and women in Persia. We haven't forgotten you. And you, the American people. That's right, the American people. God bless each and every one of you. I'll see you tomorrow.
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0: 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I'm Keith Peters in Washington.
8: Another round of sweltering heat is in store for much of the U.S. this week.
9: The National Weather Service predicting more than 90 temperature records across the country will be tied or broken this week. Believe it or not, most of those records will be broken in the overnight hours when it's supposed to cool down. Cities in the Midwest and Northeast, best known for record-breaking cold, likely to see record-setting nighttime temperatures. These places include Fargo, North Dakota, International Falls, Minnesota, and Portland, Maine.
8: Correspondent Laura Winters reporting. President Trump is weighing in on speculation surrounding Senator Lindsey Graham's death, Willie Nelson reports.
10: President Trump pushed back on speculation surrounding Senator Lindsey Graham's death and questioned whether federal investigators should be spending time on the matter.
11: So I don't see a lot of people there. I know there's all sorts of conspiracy theories going along, and I think the FBI is wasting their time if they're doing it.
10: The president says Senator Lindsey Graham leaves behind a lasting legacy of public service. Willie Nelson, the White House.
8: A bipartisan group of senators introduced a bill championed by Senator Lindsey Graham that would impose sanctions on top Russian figures and heavy tariffs on the biggest buyers of Russian oil. Connecticut Senator Richard Blumenthal says Lindsey Graham was excited about the prospect of the Russian sanctions bill finally becoming reality.
12: Ukraine is turning the tide. We're meeting the moment with scorching sanctions legislation that will help to stop the flow of revenue to Putin's war machine from purchases of Russian oil and gas. And he was ecstatic about that progress.
8: On Wall Street, the Dow up by 9 points. The Nasdaq rose 233. The S&P 500 advanced 28. More on these stories at townhall.com.
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8: Tough times for some dairy farmers in Vermont. Correspondent Jason Walker reports.
14: That's because some dairy processors gave up on the state. A recent wave of dairy plant closures highlighting pressures like high cost and aging infrastructure. Vermont dairy farms face an $8.65 loss per 100 pounds of milk, while California and Texas farmers are seeing profits. Elected officials are seeking reforms to support the industry, but the future remains very uncertain. Jason Walker reporting.
8: New York is blocking new large data centers that fuel artificial intelligence for up to a year to protect the environment and energy grid. Governor Kathy Hochul signed an executive order Tuesday for the country's first statewide moratorium on hyperscale data centers. News and analysis at townhall.com. From Washington, I'm Keith Peters. British counter-terror police say former politician and reality TV contestant Anne Widdecombe was the victim of a targeted attack. Charles de Ledesma reports.
15: Lawrence Taylor, head of National Counterterrorism Policing, says authorities are investigating the planning and motivation behind what he calls a targeted attack on the former politician and reality TV contestant Anne Widdecombe. A 28-year-old man remains in custody on suspicion of murder and terror crimes. Widdecombe, who is 78, was a prominent voice in British politics, known for her socially conservative views. Police believe she was attacked on Wednesday afternoon and found dead the next day in her rural home in southwest England. Authorities have not disclosed the cause of death, only noting she sustained serious injuries. I'm Charles de Ledesma.
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16: Good evening. This is Dr. Lauren, and it's Behind the Pink Mic Talk Tuesday. And tonight's going to be a great night. We have quite a few people that are going to be in the studio this evening talking about fitness. And we know that exercise is medicine. And this is a talk show about breast cancer awareness and advocacy and support. And we're going to really jump this off this evening talking about all kinds of ways that we can be physically fit. It's good for us to move our bodies. It's for our, good for our mental health, good for our hearts, our bodies, recovery from breast cancer surgery, and just in general, fitness is good for us. So our first guest this evening is Bobby Milhouse from BMD, Bobby Milhouse Dance, and he's going to talk to us about his dance company.
17: Hello, hello. Glad to be here.
16: Thanks for coming in, Bobby. Appreciate you. Okay, so tell us a little bit about BMD before we get started.
17: Yeah, so I've actually been teaching dance for over 20 years, so I'm celebrating 20th anniversary this August.
16: All right, happy anniversary.
17: Thank you, thank you. And so Bobby Milhouse Dance Company is, it really just started off with me teaching private ballroom dance lessons, and then it expanded into couples dance events, into cardio and aerobic classes, and just kind of formulated and traveled from there.
16: Mm-hmm.
17: Thank you.
16: And thanks, Dan.
17: Yeah, and so so over the last 20 years, I've seen it blossom from where I started in Florida, then to New York, and then to LA, and now here in Reading. So it's really just a space for people to come out and move their bodies.
16: So let me ask you a question. I was reading about your bio. Mm-hmm. You started in dance school like at the age of 10 or when you were really young?
17: Correct, yeah. Uh-huh. So it was a new charter school in Palmetto, Florida that was starting. And I remember we got the flyer in the mail and my mom was like, hey, do you want to try this? And mm-hmm. I thought, well, she's like, it's an art school. It's acting, it's dancing and stuff like that. And the funny thing is my mom was an actress as well.
16: Oh, wow.
17: And so she was trying to figure out a way to, like, introduce me to the arts without pushing me too hard in it. And so I was like, yeah, you know, if worst thing comes to worst, I don't like it, I'll go to a different school. And, at the tender age of 10 years old, I got my first pair of tights. No, literally, I asked the dance teacher, I said, hey, if I want to dance, where do I start? And she said, you got to start at the beginning. So classical ballet, that was my first introduction to dance. It was classical ballet at 10 years old.
16: What did you like about it? The tights.
17: Right? Yeah. No, what I found out pretty early on, even as, you know, being that young, was the strength building and my muscles and my body responding to those those exercises and, you know, everything with the pliés and relevés and just the foot strength and everything. And I was just watching my body grow and being like, wow, I'm getting pretty toned in these tights, you know.
16: Oh, gosh.
17: Maybe that'll be my radio show, Toned in Tights.
16: Toned in Tights. So how does dance support physical and emotional wellness?
17: Yeah, and so I think that's probably one of the reasons why dance means so much to me is because for me, outside of the physical benefits as far as strength building, coordination, balance, all of those things you gain just naturally from taking dance classes, but that emotional piece is really huge. And I follow all these dancers online on Instagram and stuff, and we all kind of send these memes back and forth about how, like, dance saved my life. Or, you know, there's a meme where someone's grabbing someone's arm out of the river, and they say, this is me, and this is dance, you know. And it's like, if you're a dancer, you know what that feels like. But, dance has this way of, I think a lot of art forms, once you give over to it, it just has this way of capturing you and holding you there. Mm-hmm. And even when it's hard, even when you don't get it, even when you're the one that's like, you feel like you're the furthest behind in the class, if you show up for dance, it'll show up for you.
16: Oh, wow. So here in Reading, what type of dance classes do you offer?
17: Yeah, so Reading's so funny. It depends on the season, right? Uh-huh. And so usually I'll do 4 weeks. I'll do 4 weeks of country swing as we get closer to rodeo. So that just passed a little bit ago. In the fall, usually every October, I do 4 weeks of Michael Jackson Thriller. And I teach everyone the Thriller dance, and then we usually we do like a flash mob at different local events and things.
16: Fun.
17: You'll actually, I think you'll hear from someone who we rated their event at Pickleball at Riverfront one evening. Were you there that night?
16: Yeah, I think so. Yeah, we were like taking a break, getting a water break. And then
17: zombies
16: sudden,
17: come out, you know,
16: onto the court. We're like, when did this happen?
17: Yeah, yeah. And so what I'd like to do throughout the year is I rotate events. So I may do a salsa, 4 weeks of a salsa thing. Mm-hmm. Every Tuesday night, though, in Reading, I always teach a salsa class from 7 to 8 o'clock at Motility Studio off of Bocelli.
16: Okay.
17: And so a lot of folks want it. They're like, I just want to go every week. I don't want it to be just 4 weeks and then we stop. So
16: yeah.
17: So so that's been continuous. And a lot of folks that have been with me for years here in Reading, they show up every Tuesday night.
16: Yeah, I was going to ask you about that because you could sign up for something like every 4 weeks or prepare for a wedding. But like people that want to be consistent.
17: Yeah.
16: With it.
17: Yeah. Tuesday nights. That's where we meet. And it's just an hour. Mm-hmm. And it's all levels. You know, there are people, like I said, that have been coming for a while and that may just know a few more steps, but we always start with the basics. And that's what one thing I love about dance as well is even your most professional ballerina is never too good for the basics. Mm. Like we all got to go back to the bar. We all got to do our pliés. We all, you know what I mean? You can't get so good that is no longer important. And so, so Tuesday night, all levels are welcome because it all works.
16: Tuesday night's what time?
17: 7 o'clock.
16: Seven o'clock.
17: Yeah, Motility Studio off of Bocelli. It's right next to, I don't know if you know where RPAC is in that plaza there, Reading Performing Arts Center.
16: Okay.
17: Yeah, yeah.
16: Okay.
17: It's a strip mall right next to that. Yeah.
16: Okay. Yeah. Speaking of rodeo, we did our presentation at the Chicks and Chaps Rodeo Luncheon. We did a line dance, and you were our instructor.
17: Yeah.
16: That was a lot of fun.
17: Yeah. How was that for you guys? What was your takeaway after?
16: We loved it.
17: Yeah.
16: Yeah. Yeah, I think it was great. People asked about it a lot.
17: Yeah,
16: that just added a little something to it.
17: Yeah, and that was awesome too to have your, the women from your office.
16: Oncology.
17: Yeah, and they showed up, and again, a lot of them were like, oh, "I don't dance, I don't know what else," but they loved it. They had a good time.
16: We had cuts though.
17: Oh yeah.
16: We had cuts. Not everybody made the team.
17: Right,
16: you know?
17: There you go.
16: Yeah. So let's see. For my cancer patients, right? For someone that's gone through treatment and they're trying to get their life back or trying to get active again, is there anything you could say to that type of patient? You know, because people come in all ages and backgrounds.
17: For sure.
16: If they were like, you know what, I think I want to try something like that, what would you say?
17: Yeah, and so, my advice is always start slow. Start at your pace.
16: Mm-hmm.
17: And I've had, I mean, sometimes unbeknownst to me until later in the class, but I've had students who suffer with like different chronic pain or chronic illnesses.
16: Yeah.
17: And they just said, I was so sick of sitting on my couch and I needed to, I love dance and I just wanted to show up. Even if I'm going to be sore tonight or whatever, I just wanted to show up. And then there's been times where they've come and physically they couldn't dance, but just being in the room was encouraging to them. And so, my style of teaching is I never push anyone to go past what they're able to do.
16: Mm-hmm.
17: And dance, kind of like yoga and other things like that, there's all these modifications, right?
16: Yeah.
17: So if you can't do, you know, triple turns, do two. If you can't do two, do one. Mm-hmm. If you can't do a turn, step in place. You know what I mean?
16: Yeah.
17: And but I definitely guarantee after even just an hour class, what it does for you physically and just internally, it's something you can't always define or specify, but you just leave with a smile on your face.
16: Yeah,
17: and
16: that's huge.
17: Yeah, and that's what's carried me for 20 years is those interactions with people.
16: Mm-hmm.
17: Yeah.
16: And dance really is living, but it interacts with music, which we know music is so good for the soul.
17: Oh, yeah. You know, sometimes I'll play September during warm-ups, and people just light up. They're like, do you remember?
16: That's a good one. So let's see. This is some rapid fire questions, but when it comes to dance, let's see. You kind of explained like the best advice for starting over, you know, beginning. What's your favorite

0: Yeah, super fun. So
1: that's
0: my go-tos right now.
1: Here's your go-tos. Well, unfortunately, it's a short gig.
0: Oh,
1: we're out
0: of time.
1: But
0: I have so much to say. Olivia, do something.
1: We're out of time, but can you tell our listeners how they can get in contact with you if they're interested in dance?
0: Yeah, so I definitely would say follow me on Facebook. I'm at Bobby Milhouse Dance. Follow me on Instagram, same thing, same handle, at Bobby Milhouse Dance. Or you can shoot me an email at bobbymilhousedance@gmail.com. And then you can see all the events. I have some stuff coming up in the fall, some singles, salsa classes, as well as just some finding confidence and movement class where it's, really good for beginners too, because it's just figuring out how your body works and putting on some music and seeing what happens.
1: Awesome. All right. Well, thanks for coming into the studio.
0: Thank you
1: we'll
0: for
1: see you on
0: Lauren.
1: That dance floor.
0: It. I'm going to dance right now.
1: Okay. Have fun.
2: All right. Thanks.
1: Okay. And we'll take a commercial break.
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1: Hey, welcome back to Behind the Peak Mic. This is Dr. Lauren, and we have our second guest in the studio. Her name is Amy. Amy, what's your last name?
11: It's Brown. Yeah.
1: Oh, that's right. Amy Brown. She is one of the founders of DNA Tennis. And what does DNA stand for?
11: Damon and Amy.
1: Who's Damon?
11: Damon's my husband.
1: Oh, okay. So tell me a little bit about DNA Tennis and how you and Damon got started.
11: Yeah, so we were both tennis coaches in San Francisco. We worked together there. And we moved back to, well, I'm originally from Reading. Moved here in 2021, got married, And we were like, oh, let's

0: try tennis here, but it wasn't quite thriving. But we had heard about pickleball. So we just kind of started playing for fun on our own at the park. And approached Riverview Club and asked, like, hey, like, were you guys doing anything there? And they're like, no. And you go ahead, try. And since we had access to the courts, people just kept asking us, would you do a league? What about this? You know, and so it just became just really organic. We kind of, whatever the community asked for, we're like, sure, we'll try it, you know. And so it transitioned really well from coaching tennis to coaching pickleball.
1: Now, how was the coaching tennis initially? You said it wasn't really taking off the way
0: it was
1: like in the Bay Area.
0: Yeah, yeah. We were pretty busy in the Bay, but... yeah, we moved back here. We tried tennis at first, and we were just playing pickleball for fun. We were like, this isn't working. So we almost moved. We got some job offers in Vegas. We were getting ready to move out there. And people were like, well, would you try pickleball league? And, you know, and yeah, just kind of took off from there. And then we kind of left tennis by the wayside and just focused 100% on pickleball.
1: That's awesome. For some people who don't really know what pickleball is, because they hear it, you know, they kind of see maybe commercials, but can you explain what is pickleball compared to tennis? What's the difference in, you know, in the two, between the two?
0: Yeah, so you can fit 4 pickleball courts on a tennis court, so it's obviously a lot smaller. You're playing with a paddle a wiffle ball, essentially a plastic ball. It's very similar. It's like if you put tennis and ping pong together, you know, they had a little baby pickleball.
1: And then what about, like, the rules, like, between the two? Like, how similar or how different are the rules?
0: The scoring is definitely different in pickleball. I think that's the one thing that's always kind of a leap for people is that the scoring's a little odd. Mm-hmm. But the rules are similar enough that if you play tennis, it's a pretty easy transition. Like, okay. It is definitely a head start for tennis players that go in. They have to learn to change some things, which mentally can be tough for tennis players.
1: Yeah.
0: But overall, it is the strokes are very similar, the shot. How you call the shots, the spins are very similar and stuff like that.
1: Okay, now what about age group? Like, you know, can anybody play pickleball at any age or?
0: Yeah, so we have, we've had kids that are, in camps that are 5, and then someone in league that's, 83.
1: Oh, wow.
0: Yeah, so it expands all generations, which is why I think it's so popular is because that grandma can go play with grandson or granddaughter, you know, and that it's a lot more accessible than tennis is actually. Yeah.
1: Yeah, that's how we got started. My mom played, as you know, my mother.
0: Yes.
1: And then we
0: started. She's pretty good.
1: Yeah, she's pretty good. And then we just slowly, you know, started playing and was like, wow, this is really a lot of fun. And that's pretty much how we met you and Damon.
0: Yeah. And then is that when Liv came in, your daughter?
1: My daughter, yeah. She came in and she drank the Kool-Aid, too.
0: Yeah, you got 3 generations awesome pickleballers. Yeah.
1: Yeah. So what programs do you have for pickleball in this community?
0: So we started off, Riverview is our main hub, but we've also done classes for, like, Parks and Rec and the Y. And
1: Shasta College,
0: we have a class for the Shasta College, and we just started to do pickleball retreats. We have one next year in Italy, which we're really excited about.
1: And when is that?
0: That is next May. Mm-hmm. Yeah, May 2027. So save it on your calendar.
1: Yeah.
0: And that's our biggest one that we look forward to. But we do Learn to Play. So we have a Duper Day this Saturday where people can come and get their rating.
1: Mm-hmm.
0: We do clinics, which is where my husband Damon is right now because it's hot. And I was like, you'll be out there and I'll be in here.
1: Yeah, today's Tuesday.
0: Tuesday. So we have a couple of clinics. We do leagues. So right now we just started our summer league, which is Wednesdays and Thursday evenings. And also we have a Thursday morning one at 7 a.m. for those trying to beat the heat.
1: Yeah.
0: Yeah, and then our socials, which are also my favorite, the parties, the theme parties.
1: Yeah, there's a luau party coming
0: There's
1: up.
0: A luau party coming up in a couple of weeks. Yeah, we bring out the bar. We have some food. People just kind of hang out and play. You know, I love themes, so I love dressing up.
1: Yeah.
0: Some people love it. Some people don't.
1: Yeah,
0: Damon's
1: you
0: like, do. Damon's like, do we need a theme every time? And I was like, yeah, because you could just say you just don't have to. But those of us that like to be
1: show
0: silly.
1: Up and show yeah. out. Yeah. Yeah. Yeah. Well, we did do the breast cancer awareness one last year.
0: That was fun.
1: That was a nice one.
0: Yeah, that was a great turnout too. We got the pink balls and everything.
1: Yeah. That's right. I forgot about that. So you're pregnant.
0: Yes.
1: Congratulations.
0: Thank you.
1: So what would you say to women that are pregnant that are trying to stay active? Would you encourage them to continue to play pickleball or?
0: Definitely. I played, couple of days ago.
1: Mm-hmm.
0: I mean, definitely, you know, lower your expectations when you're out there. Like, that 200 backhand's a little harder with a belly.
1: To wrap around.
0: Yeah, moving backwards are definitely a lot more yours on the lob. So I was like, yeah, I'm not getting that.
1: Yeah.
0: But it feels great to just stay mobile, mm-hmm. Keep up my flexibility as well, you know, and also just the community. I mean, that's what I love about pickleball is the people that you meet and how encouraging people are that, you know, that they're just excited that you're out there. No one's like, oh, I don't want to have to play against Amy. She's so slow now. You know, everyone's still pretty like generous and they're like, wow, I can't believe I played with something like, I can't believe you got to that ball. I was like, me either.
1: No, yeah. it's really cool. Do you think your son, right, you have a
0: yes.
1: baby boy,
0: mm-hmm.
1: you think he'll be pickleball or tennis or both?
0: Probably both. Mm-hmm. I think that, like, it's good for people. You know, like, the transition is really easy, so mm-hmm. it's kind of like you don't
1: have to pencil yourself into either
0: way. No, I don't think so. Especially as a kid, you know, it's like, why? You know, play as much as you want. I've seen people go from the pickleball court to the tennis court and back, and especially it's like, play with whoever you got, too. If you got got friends that play tennis, play tennis. If you got friends that play pickleball. As long as you're being active and you got a community, then... you're set.
1: Awesome. So what would you say to some of my patients who were trying to find another way to stay active? What would you recommend? You know, beginners, let's just say beginners, what would you recommend or how to help them get started?
0: Yeah, I think that what I love about pickleball is that we can teach it within an hour and get you immediately playing the game. Mm. And also it's like once I teach you to play, you can teach somebody else to play because it is fairly simple. So for us, almost everybody now knows someone that plays pickleball. And all it really takes is like, hey, do you mind just going out with me for half an hour? Or like, come with me to the park or come with me to the social. And it's just such an easy entry.
1: Yeah.
0: And it's just, and such a supportive community as well. Like my aunt, she had breast cancer. She's a breast cancer survivor.
1: That's right.
0: She plays pickleball. My uncle plays pickleball. And like, And for her, it's just like, just being a part of the community is really nice. And seeing even like, some people just come and like to watch, but they just like to hang out, you know? They're like,
1: it's very social.
0: Yeah, it's very social. Mm-hmm. Yeah.
1: Oh, shout out to your aunt.
0: Yeah.
1: Yeah. Okay, well, you know what? Our time is running out. Can you believe that was how quickly it went by?
0: It did, yeah.
1: Yeah. But tell our listeners how they can contact you and, you know, on all your sites and what you have going on so that if people want to get in contact and start playing pickleball, what they can do.
0: Yeah, we our website is the dnaclub.com. You can kind of check out everything that's coming up, and that's probably the easiest way. Our social media is just the DNA Club on Instagram.
1: Okay.
0: And, I think that's right. You just search Pickleball Reading. We'll eventually pop up there. Yeah.
1: Yeah. What's your favorite workout song?
0: Ooh. I love, The Weatherman by Dead Sarah. It's pretty, it's like she's a little screamo, but I like a high energy. Yeah, I'm tempted as I'm getting my baby playlist, my birthing playlist. I'm like, how heavy metal do I go? Or do I need something relaxing? And so I'm going to have a little bit of both.
1: Yeah.
0: Because I definitely like to get I like to feel pretty pumped up. Some people like to be calm, but I like to rev it up. So every person is different. And when we do our leagues or our parties, we always like people's song suggestions because there's nothing better than hearing your song when you're out there getting ready to play and compete. So
1: You have to let us know what song comes through when you come to the finish line with that baby.
0: I got a couple days left. So
1: wait, do you?
0: I got about 18 days.
1: Oh my gosh.
0: So it's a couple days in my mind. But
1: No, it's a lot of days. Before you know it, life will be completely different.
0: Yeah.
1: In amazing and magnificent. For
0: yeah,
1: sure.
0: And that's one thing that's been so great is the community. Like, we've built like our own little village that will help us with our kid, and everyone's been really supportive. So feel really blessed for that.
1: Yeah. Well, you look amazing, and we're looking forward to meeting. Did we get a name yet, or is that a surprise?
0: Haven't. It'll be a surprise.
1: Okay. Well, we're looking forward to meeting your son.
0: Yeah, thank
1: you.
0: All right,
1: thanks for coming on.
0: All right, thanks, guys.
1: All right, we'll be right back after this commercial break.
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1: Welcome back to Behind the Pink Mic, and our third guest in the studio is Christina Prosperi. I love that last name.
8: Hi, thank you.
1: She is the owner of True Ride Indoor Cycling Studio, and I've actually been a member previously, and it's a great studio.
8: Yes.
1: It's a fantastic studio.
8: Thank
1: so
8: you.
1: Let's jump right in. Tell us how you got involved with True Ride, and then tell us about your recent magazine article.
8: Oh yes, Fitness Living Magazine.
1: Yeah.
8: Yes, and that was quite a shock, but a very cool opportunity. Mm-hmm. So I've been a writer for 4 or 5 years, maybe like 6 or 7
1: indoor,
8: now.
1: Indoor, both.
8: Okay. I say both. Mm-hmm. In my previous government job, it was helping make sure we had the infrastructure for walking and biking, and so active transportation, and being an advocate for that, and building those facilities externally. I did that alongside owning True Ride, and did both jobs, and then had the indoor part of it. So it was always promoting both because they work hand in hand. Mm. and we have folks that love our outside and our trails and our parks, and I love doing that as part of my nonprofit work now. And having a safer community-based place inside with air conditioning, creating sort of a vibe that allows it to be, there's lights, it's kind of like the lights, camera, action part of it. There's a lot of theater, too, when we have our choreography, and allows people to get outside of their mind. So a couple years ago, we had an opportunity to purchase it, and it was, I can't lose this. And I've never felt that for a girl with an ADHD brain that loves learning and doing things, losing something that I continuously showed up for, was scary. And I was like, Hey husband, I want to do this thing. I know we both have full-time jobs and three kids and a lot of animals and other hobbies, but what do you say? And he was, luckily, we're almost married 13 years, and he knows me well enough of, yeah, let's do it and see what happens. We love our small business community in Reading, and it felt right. So we took that leap, and we won. We won that game, and we've been owners.
1: How was that transition as owners?
8: Wild.
1: Yeah.
8: I like, as a leader, my leadership style, I wanted to come in and see what it was like. I had been a rider. I know what it's like from the perspective of the bike. But coming in and being a leader to these coaches, and at that point, I was not coaching myself. Mm-hmm. So I was a little bit of an outsider, leaning on the expertise of our current staff to keep everything going, and then slowly bringing in who I was, building trust with the team, and that so far has worked out. And we've been able to start bringing in new things after coaching now and becoming my own expert in the field. So it's been great. I love the business part of it. I love still being a writer and going to other people's classes, because I still personally want what you get from True Ride. I want the workout. I want the connection. I want to be able to forget everything else that's going on, right? You come into our white wall studio and you get to meet people and be with people, and then you walk into that dark room and you shut the door and you really get to set everything down. Phones are out.
1: Well, that was a good say, saving the studio. Can you describe to the listener what it's like to be in the studio when the lights are out and how it's set up?
8: Awesome. There's a ritual with it that people come to lean into, right? We get our bikes set up. We already have the mood lighting. The floors are black. The walls are black. The one wall is all mirrored. We have lights that are in there where it's sort of a teal washed, and there's a wave wall. So you get to really leave that bright world and go into this space, and then you clip in, and there's that sound of clipping in. You get your bike set up where it needs to be. You got your towel, your water, and you're starting to connect with your coach. And then that door shuts, and everything goes dark, and we're asking you, come to focus here. Take a deep breath, have your moment, and then the class begins, and you get to just do that. And between the choreography and the music and all the work that you're doing and the inspiration coming from your coach, you really get to be just centered and there, because you don't have the ability to focus on anything else.
1: Yeah.
8: And I personally needed something of that caliber to close off the rest of the world. I got three kids, oldest has special needs. I had a very challenging government job. Mm-hmm. There's a lot that happens, and I needed that to turn off so I could reset and then go back out into that world and be a better parent, be a better spouse, be a better employer, be a better leader. And I was able to do that and have that time. And it took practice. It took practice to put it down.
1: Yeah.
8: It was very unconventional to not be thinking and doing all the things and having mom guilt and whatever that looked like. And the more I did it, the better I got. And now it's like, oh, this is on the schedule. This is my thing. This is my time.
1: Go-to.
8: Because I then am a better person outside of it, right? And that's really what, you'll hear that in all of our classes, and maybe mine the most, because I feel it and I've lived it, of you're going to make yourself better, and you're going to go out into that world, and you're going to pour that back into our community. Because we need healthier leaders and healthier parents and people. And again, that mental health part of it is such a big part.
1: Yeah, I know when I first had gone to True Ride, like I would ride my Peloton a lot, but it's a different getting the rhythm.
8: Yeah.
1: Because everybody's in sync, so you got to get used to
8: you
1: know, being in sync with everyone. But once you get it, it's
8: and,
1: really
8: and
1: nice.
8: And we just brought in performance riding. So now, and we had our first launch today with Tammy, who has 20 years of experience as a spin instructor. So now you can come if the choreography and the lighting is too much, or we have we have people that get migraines that are induced by the lighting. It's now steady state lighting and a traditional performance class. I coached early today, and then I took Tammy's class, and then I coached again. Not the norm, but it happened.
1: Yeah.
8: And it was incredible. So we do now offer performance.
1: How do you describe that, the performance class?
8: Yeah, so the performance, you're not going to have the upper body choreo. You are going to have HIIT. You're going to have hills and intervals. Mm-hmm. You're going to have a little more in the saddle work.
1: Okay.
8: But
1: a little
8: it's
1: more
8: great.
1: Resistance?
8: You can, yeah. Okay. And a lot of it's your ride. You're building your road profile, and it's wonderful. So come try that out. First class is free. Come clip in.
1: Don't have my shoes.
8: We have those for you too if you need them.
1: Okay, so for our listeners, you don't be shy. How does music and rhythm help motivate people during cycling?
8: Yeah. I often in my class you'll hear me saying pull the energy out of the music. When you have those heavy beat drops, music moves you.
1: Mm-hmm.
8: Right? You had Bobby on here earlier. There's something to that rhythm. The science part is really wonderful because if you look at patients with dementia and they're in rehab or physical therapy, they're using music to help with that cadence because there's something ingrained neurologically where we can follow a beat naturally. There's that muscle memory that comes with it and that brain memory that comes with rhythm. So it helps push you a little harder, but also just helps your body and your brain more than even you are doing it yourself. It's something outside of you. Mm-hmm. But you get to be a little lost and wrapped up in that. So there's more motivation. A lot of it, when we have like pop or Taylor Swift rides, it is joy. Mm-hmm. It is so much joy in music, or they're like, that's my favorite song. Or we have our true ride song during it where it's a more emotional or you're connecting with it on a deeper level. Maybe it's healing or recovery or grief, and you have that moment to tap in and not have choreography and just ride and be with yourself for that 4 minutes of that song. And that's a big part of it as well. And it's, you know, sometimes music and the words of a song can connect and put things into language that we're not able to as humans that we can't connect with. So it allows that, folks.
1: Nice. Okay, so something from the magazine that you had said, I'm going to quote you here. It says, the message she wants people to remember is simple. Do not tell yourself no first. Come fill your cup and let community do the rest.
8: Yeah.
1: And I like that because it's like, you know, just show up.
8: Yeah.
1: And just
8: try.
1: And be present, right?
8: Yeah, and a lot of that, you know, I would, as a leader, I would talk about that, of going for the interview. Don't tell yourself no. Don't tell yourself no before you try.
1: Don't limit.
8: Everything is experience. Mm-hmm. So you come and you try, and it's not for you, it's not for you. You come and you try, and you're like, this is everything. I love it. Mm-hmm. But don't talk yourself out of it. Those are lessons, even with new choreography, or maybe you stay up out of the saddle for 30 more seconds or 5 more seconds.
1: Yeah.
8: Don't tell yourself no before you try. That's how we grow our limits and grow our capacity. Mm-hmm. But those are the lessons that you take from the room outside, right? We want riders to be proud. I'm always proud of our riders, but I want riders to be proud of themselves.
1: Yeah.
8: That is what keeps you going when it's just you and you. That self-pride and that self-motivation. I'm just going to try. I'm not going to tell myself no. And that's what we really strive for and is important. Because, again, then you show up for your kids in a better way, and maybe you go for that promotion, or you're like, I'm just going to apply. Not going to tell myself no. I'm going to go for it and learn from the experience. And we want that to carry out of the room into Reading.
1: Thank you.
8: Right. Keep happy people make happy people.
1: Yeah, you are such an inspiration. Okay, before we
8: end
1: this segment, I know it's quick. How can our listeners reach you or find you or, you know, get started with True Ride?
8: Yes, absolutely. So our first ride is free. You can go to our website, TrueRideStudio.com. 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We're really easy to search. We're on Market Street in Lincoln, 2100 Market Street. You usually probably are seeing us as you're driving down south on Market. We're down there. We share the building with California Dance Company, so we have this really great space of music and movement and everybody coming in there and learning something and filling up their cup and taking it back out into the world, and it's a great space. We love what we do.
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1: Hey, welcome back to Behind the Pink Mic. We're in our last segment of fitness and how fitness is good for the body, good for the soul, the mind, and everything. And our last guest is Coach Robin King.
15: Hello, hello.
1: And Coach Robin is a coach at Curves in Redding, California. And welcome, Robin.
15: Thank you.
1: Yeah, it's good to have you.
15: It's good to be here.
1: Yeah, so tell us about Curves and how you got involved in Curves. I know you were saying during the break how you were from Paradise.
15: Yep.
1: And how you got a little displaced from Paradise. So
15: yep.
1: Tell us about this.
15: Yep, my family comes from the Campfire. We're survivors there, so we relocated here to Redding.
1: Okay.
15: And
1: what year was the Campfire?
15: 2018.
1: They made the movie about the Campfire, right?
15: Yeah.
1: Okay. 2018.
15: Yep, 2018. Yeah. And then I got the job as a coach here in Redding.
1: And you were involved with Curves there.
15: Up there, but just for a short time.
1: Short time, okay.
15: Yeah. Mm-hmm. When I got here, I didn't know how good I was until I got here.
1: Okay, King.
15: Right? Then when we got here, we lived in a trailer like you do when you're homeless after a fire.
1: Yeah.
15: And we were here for 3 weeks when the snow came and a tree fell and crushed our family inside it. It's okay. It gets sad, but we get better.
1: Okay.
15: The whole point in this story is I'm telling you that when I was there, all of my Curves ladies bought all of my food.
1: Oh.
15: I never had to think about how to feed my family.
1: Mm.
15: Amazing community.
1: Mm-hmm.
15: Yes. We are not just a workout.
1: Yeah.
15: We're everything.
1: Yeah.
15: That's what we are.
1: That's amazing.
15: Yeah.
1: How many members do you have?
15: I have a little over 200.
1: Wow.
15: Yeah.
1: Okay. And can you explain what is indoor circuit training?
15: Well, I'm just going to tell you what Curves is.
1: Okay.
15: Curves is fun, fast, safe and effective.
1: Okay.
15: We know it works. Mm-hmm. It's specially designed for women, favorite part. Mm-hmm. It has strength training, cardio, stretching, all in 30 minutes. So it's perfect mm-hmm. for when you are busy.
1: Yeah.
15: We're science-based. Mm-hmm. All of our workouts are studied by Baylor University.
1: Okay.
15: Yeah. So we show that our workouts protect the muscle, mm-hmm. you burn fat, and it boosts your metabolism.
1: Okay, so when I come by Curves, I went by there the other day. It was closed. I should have checked the hours.
15: It happened.
1: But
15: Google.
1: I know, right? When I come by Curves, yes. and I come through the door, and I see Coach Robin,
15: yes.
1: can you walk me through what that's going to look like for me to jump on those machines and do the circuit?
15: Well, first you're going to meet with me.
1: Okay.
15: We're going to make sure that you are comfortable on those machines.
1: Mm-hmm.
15: Every machine is 30 seconds. Mm. They're hydraulic, so you don't mm-hmm. have to address, do any of the weights, any of that. It's all made specially designed for us.
1: Okay.
15: Which I love. It's fun. Mm-hmm. We have fun. It's 30 minutes. My jokes never get old.
1: Okay.
15: Everybody's in and out.
1: So you're talking the whole time?
15: Oh, yeah.
1: Oh, okay.
15: We're coaching. It's 30 seconds on each machine. They're mm-hmm. hydraulics. Mm-hmm. They work both sides of you. Mm-hmm. So if you're on the pec deck, it works your pecs, your rhomboids, your traps, mm-hmm. and your latissimus dorsi.
1: Wow.
15: It is an amazing workout. That works. Mm-hmm. You get your cardio in between your machines.
1: Okay, so
15: we're building
1: 30 seconds
15: muscle.
1: On, 30 seconds off.
15: That's right. That's right.
1: How many stations is that?
15: 12.
1: 12 stations.
15: Yeah.
1: Okay.
15: And 12 recovery mats.
1: Okay.
15: It's amazing.
1: So does the class start at a certain time? I always thought it was just you just jump in and you go.
15: You can come in any time.
1: Okay.
15: We do have a dance class. Mm. I know. I heard. But we have a dance class, too, Tuesdays and Thursdays. Great cardio.
1: Okay.
15: So
1: now
15: we
1: that's
15: do
1: an
15: it
1: open
15: in between.
1: Floor.
15: Yep.
1: Oh.
15: And the circuit. Everybody can still jump on the circuit.
1: Okay.
15: There's still a change stations now every 30 seconds.
1: Oh, wow.
15: Yeah.
1: Okay, so Curves is a place for pretty much any. I mean, it's a lot of ladies, right?
15: Right.
1: But what about the age group or, you know, people's fitness levels? Does it matter, really?
15: All stages of life. It doesn't matter. We have children, 17 and up. My oldest is 93.
1: 93?
15: Yes.
1: Wow.
15: Yeah. Miss Betty. Yeah.
1: Okay, go, Miss Betty. okay, so really quick, when you started with Curves, how did you get started? Like, what were you introduced to it by someone or what?
15: Absolutely not. Okay. I needed a job.
1: Okay.
15: And fell into it, and I was made for it.
1: Okay.
15: And when your calling is here, that's
1: gotta,
15: it. You answer.
1: Step into it. Mm-hmm, mm-hmm. What's the earliest class that opens, or what time does the gym open? Gym
15: 6 a.m.
1: 6 a.m.?
15: Yeah, Monday, Wednesday, Friday. Tuesdays and Thursdays, I open at 8.
1: Okay, and then what time do you close?
15: 5:30.
1: And then what about Saturday and Sunday?
15: I'm closed every weekend, except for one Saturday a month where we do an event.
1: Okay.
15: I love doing events.
1: Okay. Have you done any events for breast cancer awareness?
15: I have. Oh, my goodness. Breast Cancer Awareness Month in the club is huge.
1: Okay.
15: All right. Let me tell you all about it.
1: Mm-hmm.
15: First, we come. We set up a Saturday, decorate bras. That's right.
1: Okay.
15: Decorating bras, all different themes. One lady had a white bra and made it a boobies. Hilarious. Oh, it was great. Then we come hot glue guns ready to go.
1: Okay, decorating.
15: Ready, yeah.
1: Okay.
15: Then when it's the breast cancer awareness sundial.
1: Sundial bridge, you
15: meant. Mm-hmm. We wear those bras.
1: Oh, you do?
15: And
1: I
15: we
1: see
15: walk.
1: You
15: oh, my goodness.
1: Okay.
15: I'll have to show you the photos.
1: Mm-hmm.
15: We're very big.
1: Okay.
15: We walk all the way from the club on Athens.
1: You do? Oh, yeah. All the way to
15: the sundial bridge.
1: Okay.
15: Talk about the horns. I call them the honks of support.
1: Yeah. That's amazing. Do you have a contest, too? Like,
15: yep. Let me tell you about it. So afterwards, we bring the bras in. We hang them in, right?
1: Mm-hmm.
15: Then everybody dress. Votes on them with a dollar.
1: Okay. Yep.
15: So the person with the most money in their bra, they get a gift from us, Curves, and then, of course, all the money goes to breast cancer awareness.
1: Okay.
15: It is fun.
1: That is very
15: cool. And everything turns pink in the club.
1: Oh, I love that.
15: Right.
1: So how can I get my patients you know, started? Like, if what would I, what, how could I get them started? Just contact you or?
15: Oh, yeah. Well, just tell them to come over.
1: Just come over.
15: Yeah. I'm at 2485 Athens Avenue.
1: Okay.
15: Quick, easy, just stop in. Our workouts are only 30 minutes, right?
1: Yeah. So how does the resistance work? It says all hydraulics.
15: Yeah.
1: But if you want to increase your resistance,
15: you have to push the machine harder.
1: You just push harder.
15: Yeah, and that's
1: and
15: what
1: gives
15: the coaches
1: you more
15: are for.
1: Okay.
15: We do monthly check-ins.
1: Mm-hmm.
15: I want to know how you're doing, what's happening, and how can I help?
1: Mm-hmm.
15: You know, celebrate all the wins.
1: How many coaches do you have at the studio?
15: I think I am up to 5, counting me.
1: Okay.
15: Which is the funniest.
1: And so between, let's say, like 8 and 5:30, you're there all day or you...
15: Oh, there's multiple.
1: There's multiple.
15: Yeah.
1: Okay. Okay.
15: Yeah.
1: More than one coach at a time sometimes? Is there overlap?
15: Oh, yeah.
1: Oh, okay.
15: Yeah. We have to.
1: So what would you say the benefits of circuit training? What would be the benefits for individuals?
15: Well, there's so many benefits.
1: Yeah.
15: You know, of any age. Mm-hmm. We can do, well, it helps burn fat.
1: Mm-hmm.
15: Helps protect the muscles.
1: Mm-hmm.
15: You know,
1: which
15: it
1: is
15: helps
1: huge.
15: With balance.
1: Mm-hmm.
15: We do the stretching. We're all of it, you know?
1: Yeah, yeah.
15: And we're fun. Oh, my goodness, do we bring the fun into the club.
1: A lot of laughter.
15: Oh, my, right now, well, we have outside events that we do.
1: Okay, like, for example?
15: We did a, let's see, we did, the color walk.
1: Oh, yeah.
15: We organized over here and walked around and got to see all the art in town.
1: Yeah.
15: Oh, it's beautiful.
1: I miss that. Mm-hmm.
15: Then we did a sculpture walk. At the sculpture park, where I made the ladies do fun photos in front of everything, which is my favorite. But we also play games.
1: Okay.
15: That's my favorite. We do blackjack on Wednesdays.
1: Okay, at the studio?
15: Oh, yeah.
1: Okay.
15: Oh, I'm telling you, we keep it going. We keep you laughing and having fun. Because if you're not having fun, you're not going to stay with me. The fitness can only be fun. I mean, only be consistent if you're having fun.
1: Now, what if someone is interested in, like, losing weight or meal plans? You do any of that,
15: too? We do all of that.
1: Okay.
15: Yep, everything. Mm-hmm. We can have you covered. If not, you have a support team that will help you.
1: Mm-hmm.
15: We'll find what's right. If you need something else, we got you.
1: Yeah.
15: You know, we're a community.
1: Yeah, sounds like a great studio, though.
15: Oh.
1: Gym. I keep saying studio.
15: It's okay.
1: Like,
15: I call it a
1: studio,
15: club.
1: Gym, club.
15: You know.
1: Yeah, it sounds like it's a lot of fun.
15: It's my Corvettes.
1: Your Corvettes.
15: That's right.
1: I did see that on Facebook.
15: Thank you.
1: And it does look like on your page, like, there's a lot of activity. I saw something about camp. What is that?
15: Camp Corvette.
1: Yes, Camp Corvette.
15: That was our summer challenge for last month.
1: Okay.
15: Yeah.
1: And what was that challenge?
15: It's just, we had different challenges inside the club.
1: Okay.
15: To see how to challenge people to go further. Squats, planks, all those fun stuff. But this month, we have Code Red is what's happening.
1: July.
15: Yep.
1: Okay.
15: In the club. I've hidden 30 little tiny firefighters. They all have a task. That's right. Every one of them has the task. They have to do the task, and they win tickets. And then we have a grand prize at the end, which is fun. And if any of my Corvettes is listening today, and they come into their next workout and give me a high five, they get 2 tickets.
1: They get 2 tickets.
15: That's right.
1: Okay, so I did see something about enrollment. 50% off of enrollment. Is that correct?
15: That's right.
1: Mm-hmm. What is enrollment like?
15: Well, we have an enrollment fee, a one-time enrollment fee.
1: Okay.
15: But this month...
1: Transferable?
15: Yes.
1: To other Curves?
15: Oh, yeah.
1: Okay.
15: If you're a Curves member, you can go anywhere.
1: Mm.
15: And when you do,
1: mm-hmm.
15: I want you to say you come from Robin.
1: Coach Robin.
15: Yeah, it's
1: Did
15: important.
1: That?
15: I like to show off in all the ways.
1: Of course you do. I can tell. Well, Coach Robin, guess what? We are at the end of our second. We're down our session. We're down to second. So, once again, can you tell our listeners how they can get in contact with you or how they can find Curves, especially Curves Reading?
15: Yes, Curves Reading. You can find us on Facebook under Curves Reading, or you can call us at 530-246-7211 or stop by the club, 2485 Athens Avenue here in Reading.
1: Awesome. Well, thank you for joining us this evening in the studio, and thank you for listening to Behind the Pink Mic. And this show will air every Tuesday at 6 p.m. for the month of July, and it's archived as well. 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
17: Amid dangerous times for judges around the country, Bob Agnew reports.
18: Supreme Court Justice Amy Coney Barrett has told lawmakers that a sharp increase in threats targeting her and other justices is increasingly encroaching on their personal and family lives. Barrett, along with liberal Justice Elena Kagan, testified to Congress on Tuesday, a rare event for members of the High Court. With violence and intimidation on the rise nationwide, the justices are seeking millions of dollars to enhance security to help keep judges safe across the country. Bob Agner reporting.
17: There's been another deadly encounter with Immigration and Customs Enforcement agents, this time in Florida.
19: Authorities say a man running from federal officers in northeast Florida was struck and killed early Tuesday morning by a tractor trailer. The 28-year-old was among four occupants of a vehicle that stopped in the parking lot of a gas station and convenience store in St. Augustine. Police say that during the encounter with agents from ICE and Homeland Security investigations, the four fled on foot, with one darting across a busy road into the path of a semi-truck. Florida Highway Patrol spokesman Sergeant Dylan Bryan says the driver stopped and tried to render aid, but the man died at the scene. It marks the third death in about a week involving encounters with ICE agents. I'm Jennifer King.
17: There will be no turning back the clock if the House has its way. The House passed a bill Tuesday that would make daylight savings time permanent. Proponents argue the bill would provide more daylight during the times that Americans are most active. The Senate would also have to pass the bill before it could become law, but it is unclear if it will do so. On Wall Street, the Dow up by 9 points today. The Nasdaq rose 233. The S&P 500 advancing by 28 points with oil nearing $80 a barrel. More at Town Hall.
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17: 12 states are suing to block Paramount's takeover of Warner Brothers Discovery. Correspondent Bernie Bennett has more.
25: They argued in a lawsuit Monday that the $81 billion merger would, quote, extinguish competition in Hollywood and lead to fewer choices for consumers across the U.S. The Office of California's Attorney General is leading the coalition. It alleges that the proposed merger would lead to higher prices, lower quality, and less content for movies and the television landscape. Paramount maintains that merging with Warner would be good for competition. The company says it will vigorously defend the transaction. Bernie Bennett reporting.
17: A group of 26 Meta employees has sued the company, claiming it used artificial intelligence systems that disproportionately targeted those on medical or family leave for layoffs. Meta laid off 8,000 employees, or about 10% of its workforce, in May. News and analysis at townhall.com. From Washington, I'm Keith Peters reporting. A prominent billionaire has omitted a once close friend from this year's list of charitable donations. We hear more on this story from correspondent Marcela Sanchez reporting.
26: Billionaire Warren Buffett has excluded Bill Gates' foundation from his annual donations this year, following disclosures of the Microsoft co-founder's ties to convicted sex offender Jeffrey Epstein. Instead, Buffett will donate about $6 billion to four foundations connected to his own family. Most of Buffett's charitable gifts since 2006 have gone to the Gates Foundation, but in March, Buffett told CNBC that he hadn't spoken to Gates since before the Epstein files were released in 2025. Gates has denied any knowledge of Epstein's crimes and has not been accused of any wrongdoing. I'm Marcela Sanchez.
17: More on these stories available at townhall.com. From Washington, I'm Keith Peters.
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2: Testifying in front of Congress, we'll talk about that a little bit later on, but the issue and the story of the day and probably for the rest of the summer is the shootings of ICE officers to two people, one in Houston and one in Maine, who one were not the target of the investigation and the fallout from all of that. Mike Fox joins us. He is a legal fellow at the Cato Institute. Cato Institute's Project on Criminal Justice. He has extensive constitutional knowledge. He's studied police accountability. He has been a part of a number of U.S. Senate committees on Homeland Security, Governmental Affairs, Governmental Operations, and Border Management. He joins us now, Mike Fox from the Cato Institute. Thanks for joining us here on America at Night.
3: Yeah, thanks for having me. Good to be here.
2: You betcha. First of all, the big news today, I guess, is that ICE has either admitted or it's been reported that they are at least temporarily stopping car stops in the middle of the street. That's at least some type of tacit acknowledgement that they might be doing this wrong, or that there might be a problem with some of the things they're doing. You agree?
3: Yeah, I think that's right. I would say, though, Tom Homan said he characterized this as a short pause rather than a larger policy change. So I think that's sort of what we've seen. When ICE agents killed Renee Good and Alex Preddy, we sort of saw the large-scale invasions of city tactic go away, but it hasn't stopped the killings. So, you know, my view here is what they're saying or implying is they want to sort of focus on training and body cameras. But here's the problem with that. Training and body cameras only go so far, right? If you train officers to do something and they don't follow it, just like DHS currently has an amazing use of force policy. It's just their officers don't follow it and there's no consequences. So if you have great training, but the agents don't follow it and there's no consequences, it's completely useless. And if you have body cameras, but nothing can happen to the agents when they're captured gunning people down in the streets, which has already happened from private cameras in other cases, it's all useless. So we need to focus on ways to hold agents accountable when they violate people's rights and prevent them from doing so in the first place, rather than teeter around the edges focusing on training and body cameras.
2: But these two shootings, one in Houston and one in Maine, they're very different in all sorts of ways than the shootings in Minneapolis earlier in the year. Would you agree?
3: Yes and no. I mean, I wasn't at any of them, but I mean, to me, all four of them are clear-cut examples of excessive force, three by ICE, one by Customs and Border Protection, who's largely left out of the conversation. If you look, obviously, Renee Good, Alex Preddy were both U.S. citizens who weren't the targets of enforcement operations. They were just targeted presumably because they were, you know, quote unquote, interfering, which I don't really give much credence to. Whereas Lorenzo Salgado Araujo in Houston and John Sebastian Duran, I'm not sure if I botched those names or not, in Biddeford, Maine, I would argue were largely stopped because of the color of their skin, right? They weren't the targets of these investigations. They were stopped because they look like people who could be targets of an ICE investigation. And that itself is a problem.
2: We'll get to that in a second, but first let's start with the fact that they were unmarked cars and in plain clothes. This conversation came up last night on the show. If I'm driving down the street and an unmarked car sort of starts to sort of track me down, and plainclothes people start to run at my car. I'm not going to ask for ID. I'm just going to take off, right? So I think the fact that they don't have any uniforms or marked cars, isn't that just a recipe for disaster?
3: Yeah, 100%. And also, it's worth noting that, you know, yes, of course, ICE had a mandate originally to go after violent criminals, but largely what they're doing now is civil immigration enforcement, which means that these people aren't even, the people who are wanted, they're not even wanted for crimes. They're just simply wanted for being in the country illegally. And the idea that we need to have heavily armed, wholly unaccountable street goons driving unmarked cars without uniforms is just ridiculous. These people are, they're going after largely, I would argue they should be going after dangerous people, but that's not what they're doing. They're following Stephen Miller's command to go after brown people. So they're just stopping random people in these situations without uniforms, without marked cars. And yet local and state police every single day make traffic stops in uniform, in cars, and they don't seem to have this problem.
2: Yeah, it does seem like this is now four in the, first 6 months of the year in which this has happened. And as you said, there's these last two, they were killed. They weren't, it's one thing to arrest the wrong person or to, but I mean, they've been killed. I mean, that's the ultimate in, I don't know what even the word is, right? That's the ultimate in sort of retaliation or arrest, right? They're not arresting the wrong person and then throwing them in jail and 3 days later saying, okay, I have the wrong person. They're shooting unarmed people in the street and pulling them out of their car. That seems like it has ratcheted up the law enforcement to a level we haven't seen in this country.
3: Yeah, no, that's exactly right. And I want to, I want to focus the impetus here is on Congress, right? So you have, for instance, Susan Collins, who represents Maine and seems all bothered and disturbed by this. Susan Collins is the chair of the Senate Appropriations Committee. She is one of the most powerful human beings in this country. And, you know, I don't mean to single her out, but just because of who she is, she, if she had opposed funding for ICE and Border Patrol, she could have probably prevented some of these deaths, right? So the idea that Congress is powerless is preposterous. Congress gave ICE, Border Patrol, and the other some other components of DHS $240 billion. That's a quarter of $1 trillion through the end of fiscal year 2029. I've heard that's larger than the budget for the United States Marine Corps. That is just insane. But what it also does is it limits the ability of Congress to hold anyone accountable, because typically the way you would hold someone accountable is by cutting funding, and they just keep giving them more and more money. So the only promise ICE and Border Patrol are ever going to get from Congress is they're going to get more money, and they have all this money and are still whining that they can't afford body cameras, although apparently now they're suddenly changing their tone. But as far as the body cameras go, I don't think it's as significant as the media and others want to make it, because again, if there's no way to hold the agents accountable, having footage of them killing people doesn't help us. However, it is important to note that at the beginning of the Trump administration, he rescinded the Biden era executive order that required federal law enforcement to have body cams. However, what he didn't do is rescind the ICE memo or mandate or whatever it is that all of their body cams be operational during enforcement activities. So that memo still stands. But of course, the agents can't wear body cams if they don't have them. And the administration has been slow walking that effort. I can't actually tell you why. I don't know. But my guess would be they probably don't want surveillance footage of their agents murdering people being out there. And the easiest way to prevent it is by, one, not capturing it themselves, and two, going after and attacking and locking people up who interfere, because they view the right to record law enforcement, which is a right that is, recognized by almost every circuit court in this country, might actually be every circuit court in this country, they just, they attack people and threaten people to keep the videos from getting out there. And then, of course, when the videos do get out there and we see what happens,

0: Yeah, that's exactly right. I wrote an op-ed.
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4: More of an official look to them. Would people be more apt to stop? More people be more apt to sort of cede to their authority? Because in this instance, again, if it were me and I saw this car coming at me, I would think I was getting carjacked.
0: Yeah, I mean, frankly, I hate to say it, but I don't think a carjacker is any more likely to murder you than an ICE agent at this point. I mean, look, would it be helpful? Yeah, of course. We should mandate that they wear body cameras, that they wear uniforms, that they have their name and identification on them at all times, that they drive marked cars. Yeah, I'm all for all of that. But I don't think that would stop the killings. I think what would stop the killings would be holding them accountable. And holding them accountable is, as I mentioned earlier, the civil litigation, but it's also criminal. I fully understand Trump's Justice Department isn't going to prosecute them. Hopefully a future president will. I'd imagine the president may try to pardon them, which will pose some interesting issues. But, state level criminal charges. But again, there needs to be some type of cooperative agreement. And largely the only way any of this is going to happen is if Congress and largely congressional Republicans are willing to cross the president. And if there's any issue that people who champion constitutionally limited government, which is what I had grown up to believe the Republican Party did, I am not sure I believe that anymore. That would be number one on their list.
4: The U.S. Immigration and Customs Enforcement, ICE, has directed its officers to pause traffic stops in the wake of these two deadly shootings, one in Houston and one in Maine. And you suspect that this will be part of those Senate campaigns that will determine the power of the Senate come the fall. So this is very much top of mind for a number of people. Mike Fox is a legal fellow at the Cato Institute's Project on Criminal Justice. Mike Fox, thanks for joining us on America at Night.

0: 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Thank you so much for having me.
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1: Oh, man. Spain beats France 2-0 in the semis of the World Cup. Tomorrow, England takes on defending champ Argentina in the other semifinal. So Spain advances to the final. They shut out France on Bastille Day. Oh, man, say it ain't so. Now that Norway's out, I guess I was rooting for France a little bit. I don't know why. But Spain, they say, is pretty good. I know absolutely nothing about soccer. So I'm getting this all second, third, fourth, and fifth hand. But for whatever reason, I was kind of rooting for France today. I don't know, Bastille Day, their Independence Day. I was kind of rooting for them, but no, not to be. Spain shut them out 2-0, and then England and Argentina tomorrow. I'm actually, believe it or not, I think I'm getting into this World Cup. I think I'm actually starting to, now that it's over, I'm starting to get into the World Cup a little bit. That watching that Norway thing was fun. That guy was Holland was pretty cool. De Gea, he became a bit of a folk hero. The Norway team became a bit of a cause celeb with the rowing thing. It was kind of a fun deal. All right, stay right there. Today, Elena Kagan and Amy Coney Barrett testified in front of Congress today. It's the first time Supreme Court justice has testified since 2019. They talked about security as well as ethics. And Elena Kagan talking about there needs to be some sort of ethics committee, ethics something, some sort of independent ethics organization, panel, something, which was kind of interesting. And so it was somewhat collegial, somewhat not a normal sort of gotcha hearing. It's kind of actually kind of interesting because you don't get to hear the Supreme Court justices talk much. We'll come back and talk about what all that means. And then next hour, we got the national parks, part of our 250th celebration of this great country. And in hour number three, phone calls and text messages and everything else. Just getting started. America at Night, back in a moment.
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23: 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It appears by its own numbers, the U.S. government seems insolvent. 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
1: Well, it's been the last time Supreme Court justice testified in front of Congress was 7 years ago in 2019. It was interesting to see. I don't know if anybody had a chance to see it, but Elaine Kagan and Amy Coney Barrett testified in Congress today over a number of different issues. Executive director of an organization called Fix the Court is here to join us. Executive Director Gabe Roth. Gabe, welcome to America at Night. Thanks for joining us.
27: Thanks so much for having me.
1: Fix the Court is a nonprofit, nonpartisan, national advocacy organization dedicated to greater openness and accountability and transparency in the federal judiciary. We should say that you are a graduate of the Washington Bears University in St. Louis and a master's from Northwestern. Go Bears. There you go. Gabe Roth, what surprised you? What did you take away? What was your takeaway from the testimony today from the two justices?
27: I think a few things. First of all, when you think about the amount of money that the Supreme Court requests from Congress each year, it's, you know, 0.1% of, you know, some tiny, tiny minuscule of the federal budget. but it has grown precipitously. It's doubled over the last 4 years, and a lot of that has to do with security, and we're all concerned about the security of our public officials in all three branches of government and some of the threats that are coming oftentimes from within the government, but that are coming more and more to the fore in this day and age. And it's one thing to sort of think about this in the abstract, but today both Justice Kagan and Justice Barrett talked about their personal run-ins with these threats, whether it's Justice Barrett having to tell her 12-year-old son what a bulletproof vest is because she had one sitting in her house that she had to use on a few occasions, talking about different events that they went to or didn't go to because of security, different protocols they have from getting to and from the court or just going about their daily business or having sometimes their family involved. Family members of the justices have been directly threatened. There have been swatting incidents at their houses. So just really, you know, sort of homing in on what these threats are and how serious they are, I think, you know, just sort of paints the picture of the sad fact that public service comes, whoever you are, with the higher sense of danger now than maybe it did 20 or obviously 50 years ago. I mean, president, you know, notwithstanding, but sort of outside of that realm, I think it is a more dangerous time. The other thing is, I think the justices were more engaging about questions that had nothing to do with security. They talked about ethics and gifts, and maybe their answers weren't great, and we can get into that, but they talked about, you know, prediction markets when they were asked about that. They talked about different ways that they can be more compliant on financial disclosures. So I think the fact that the justices, and look, it's no secret that if you're going to want two justices to engage in this sort of thing, you're going to want Kagan and Barrett to go, because they both are, you know, they're more, probably two of the more measured justices out of the nine. But, you know, I think they did a nice job of engaging with Congress and saying, you know, maybe we don't agree with you on where we need to go on certain issues, but we're going to take it back to the other seven of us and see where we can meet on some of these issues that you brought up.
1: Yeah, let's stay on the security for a second, because that is really quite shocking. Not only is it just a threat on their lives, but it's also somewhat of an intimidation factor, right? They don't like the way they voted. I'm sure they get threats that if you don't vote this certain way, we're going to come after you. With the internet now, and nobody's really hidden from anything, and privacy is kind of a myth. You mentioned the stories. You know, we've had swatting incidents where people have gone to their houses and protested outside of their houses. You had that issue with Sam Alito and one of the neighbors and his wife and all that. I mean, this is some dangerous stuff. They're not playing around here when it comes to this security stuff.
27: No. And it's. I mean, look, this is an issue that I've been raising for years. I mean, I first was turned on to it about a decade ago when I learned through some Freedom of Information requests that the marshals were nowhere near, like hours away from Justice Scalia when he died in Marfa, Texas in February of 2016. It took a while to figure out, okay, can we, you know, say who died and which law enforcement agency do we talk to? Do we talk to the local PD? Do we go to the marshals? And he was, you know, he had a lot of underlying illnesses. He was 79 years old. He was ornery about putting his sleep apnea mask on. So, you know, like him or hate him, no one wished him ill on that February night. And, you know, once he passed away, it took a while to figure out what the hell was going on and what they needed to do. So, you know, after that, some of the security protocols were changed, and the justices couldn't drive themselves to work anymore. I mean, there are other ones like that, but that's sort of the most obvious one. But then, you know, as both Gorsuch and Kavanaugh were confirmed, I would hear these stories about, you know, people just saying things and doing, you know, and to them, and you know, our organization has said since 2019, like, we think there should be Secret Service level protection for the justices. Yes, it is expensive, but if anything happened to one of them, and we've seen, you know, the assassination attempt on President Trump and Steve Scalise, the majority leader, was shot, and Josh Shapiro, the governor of Pennsylvania, his house was firebombed. I mean, there's serious threats rising, but the fact that nine of the most important people in the country didn't have the 24/7 coverage really up until the Dobbs leak in 2022 was kind of crazy to me. So I'm glad that they're moving towards that. It's going to take, you know, it's taking longer than it should for budgetary reasons and staffing reasons. It's very difficult to recruit law enforcement agents these days at the high level that you need to be protecting a Supreme Court justice. So they're using some contractors. So the transition is happening towards the sort of, you know, 8 to 12 people, 24/7 coverage that they need at their homes and when they travel and for their families. But, you know, this is a long time coming, and frankly, it's something they should have done a while ago. But you know, I'm glad they're turning to it now, and it's, you know, yeah, it's expensive, but it's worth every penny.
1: I didn't know that each Supreme Court justice has a security detail of anywhere from 4 to 8 law enforcement officials, and they expect that number to increase. So yep, right now they've got 4 to 8, and they need more to give you a sense of how bad the issue is. Let's talk ethics, because there seemed to be a bit of a disagreement between Amy Coney Barrett and Kagan when it came to the ethics and the ethics committees and all that type of stuff. What was the argument? What was the debate?
27: Yeah, it was interesting, because they've spoken about this in the past, and they've had plenty of time to ruminate on it, but I don't think we necessarily moved anywhere today, unfortunately. But just sort of as a background, after ProPublica came out with their investigation on Justice Thomas's gifts in 2023, the Supreme Court finally, after groups like mine saying for a decade you need to adopt an ethics code, they adopted an ethics code. So that was, the ProPublica piece came out in April 2023, the ethics code was adopted in November 2023, and then in 2024, Kagan, when she was asked about this, said, hey, you know, Justice Kagan, she was at a judicial conference. One of the judges said, hey, Justice Kagan, this is all on C-SPAN, so you can look it up. You have an ethics code. What's the deal with it? What's going on with it? What's the enforcement? If there's a problem, if there's a complaint, what do we do? And Justice Kagan said, yeah, you know, most ethics codes do have some enforcement mechanism, some way to bring complaints, some way to say, okay, you know, you're violating the ethics code, and here are the repercussions for those violations. And she said, our ethics code doesn't have that. So she said, you know, maybe the Chief Justice could bring together a group of senior judges or retired judges to sort of form a complaint panel or a committee that would, and it would be a benefit for us, because, you know, most of the complaints out there on the internet, as you well know, are kind of BS. You know, I mean, there are legitimate ethics complaints about the Supreme Court, but, like, you know, you read any social media site of your choice, and it's like they sneeze. And, you know, there was something in Fox News today about, you know, Justice Kagan can't hear a case because she wrote 3 paragraphs in like a 1,300-page book that mentioned climate change. It's like, no, that makes no sense. Like, she wrote 3 paragraphs, but she has nothing, no bearing on what the other author said in the book. So there are all sorts of cockamamie, you know, requests for recusal. But so you know, I think it would have been, Kagan said this back then and said it again today, is there would be a benefit to having this panel of senior retired judges, because they could just tell everybody, you know, go suck an egg. Like, your complaints are but for the complaints that are real, for the ones about, you know, Justice Thomas's lavish gifts, or Justice Alito's, I mean, maybe it was his wife, but flying a upside-down American flag as a symbol of distress around January 6, 2021. I mean, there are certain real things that in liberal justices too. I mean, I've found plenty of mistakes on financial disclosures from Sotomayor and from Jackson, and some of that, you know, why Sotomayor couldn't pay for her own Bad Bunny tickets in Puerto Rico last summer. I don't know. That came out on our financial disclosure last month. But, you know, I think that for any sort of legitimate concern about, you know, recusal issues, conflict of interest, gifts, reimbursement, partisan events, you know, you need to have a place. You need to have an inbox, a place to file a complaint against the justice. The justices don't have it. The 2,400 lower court judges have a very, you know, like a 15-section protocol within federal law that says, you know, what you do in this case, in that case, and what the punishments are, and what the repercussions are. The justices have none of that. They've just got a couple-page code on paper, and it's worth the paper. It's barely worth the paper it's printed on. So there needs to be another level. So the complaints against them get reviewed.
1: Yeah, because they ultimately are their own ethics committee, right? Your own ethics. If you deem you've broken the ethics code, then you call foul on yourself. It's like playing golf. You know, you DQ yourself on the golf course. It's interesting. Gabe Roth with us for a couple more minutes. He's executive director of an organization called Fix the Court. Talk about what they talked about with the emergency docket, because that seems to, for a lot of legal watchers, that seems to be such a big issue, and has gotten only bigger. And Justice Kagan and Amy Coney Barrett talked about that today. What did they say about the emergency docket?
27: Yeah, so I think there's like...
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27: You know, plaintiffs or defendants want to skip the normal process and just go straight to the Supreme Court after they lose the first time. And the Supreme Court can just deny it and say, you know, forget about it. Just go through the normal process. It, on average, it takes 6 years for a case to come to us, the Supreme Court. So you should go through that process and wait just like everybody else. But the Trump administration has constantly said, oh, my God, it is an emergency. If we don't fire these members of the Department of Education, or if we don't put, you know, these trans prisoners in a prison that doesn't conform to their gender identity, if we can't do that, then it's just irreparable harm to us. And obviously that's, you know, hyperbole from, well, I mean, I guess I'm biased, but I think it's hyperbole. But the Trump administration keeps winning. The justice is saying, oh, my God, it is. We got to go. We got to uphold the executive order and then wait for it to percolate below. Well, once that's happened the first, you know, 5 or 10 times, the Trump administration is going to continue to do this. And that's what the discussion was about today. It was saying, you know, the members of Congress, rightly so, were saying, look, you're giving the Trump administration all this extra power through this emergency docket that's really supposed to be for, like, executions and things where, like, if you, you know, don't turn the boat around, it's going to crash into an iceberg. And so, you know, it's what the Trump administration has been using the emergency docket or the shadow docket or the interim docket, whatever you want to call it, to sort of get wins early on in the process. And that's really not how our American court system should work. There's supposed to be a trial. There's supposed to be an appeal. That whole thing percolates over several years. And the Trump administration just, you know, going around the monopoly board, not stopping at any of the properties and just going straight to go. And unfortunately, the Supreme Court is rewarding this behavior by ruling in their favor something like 88% of the time.
1: Two more questions. Did Kagan or Coney Barrett comment on the shadow docket at all, or did they duck those questions?
27: No, Barrett said, look, we always have to hear these appeals. You may not like the outcome, but if someone comes to us on the emergency docket, we have to either grant or deny it. And, you know, that's true, but they should be denying it more. There should be a higher bar. There's like these four factors that have to, you know, irreparable harm, chance of success on the merit. Like, these factors are very strict and they're just like blowing right by them. Like, she didn't give the second half of the answer. Yes, something comes up on the emergency docket, you have to respond, but you don't have to give 88% of the time a win to the Trump administration. Kagan said, look, yeah, you know, and Kagan's answer was like, look, yeah, we are bad. You know, she's clearly doesn't like what's going on. And she's really been pushing. You could sort of read between the lines, pushing internally, saying, look, I'm not going to change. It's a 6-3 court. I'm not going to change folks' opinion on what should happen. But at the very least, I think I'm going to try to do a better job of convincing my colleagues to give a more full-throated explanation when something comes up on the shadow docket, not just a one sentence or a one paragraph order. And if you've seen over the last couple months, maybe even a year, some of the shadow docket orders have been, you know, a few pages as opposed to a few sentences. And that's very helpful to the lower courts, because then the lower courts have to decide, okay, this just came up on the shadow docket. It's coming back down to me. What do I do? And so it sort of just helps set out a course if, you know, maybe it's not the right course in my view, but at least, you know, they have a better roadmap if it's more than a few sentences.
1: Gabe, I got 1 minute. Was any hostilities on display? Did any of the hostilities bubble up or comment on at all in the testimony today?
27: Not really. I mean, maybe for members of Congress, one to another. I mean, Republicans were complaining that this Democrat said this mean thing about this justice at one point, and Democrats were complaining about President Trump saying these many mean things about justices and lower court judges at certain points. So, you know, there was sort of a little bit of grandstanding on that side. But, you know, these are individuals in the Appropriations Committee, members of Congress, that don't usually deal with judiciary issues. So, you know, I wish I could give many of them a law degree in the process so they could ask better questions. But that aside, no, I mean, Barrett and Kagan seem to agree on, besides on enforceable ethics, which Kagan is in favor of, Barrett, not so much. But otherwise, the outcomes of shadow docket cases, they have very different opinions on them. But, you know, there's a lot of comedy. not the comedy that you like, the C-O-M-I-T-Y, that type of comedy, on the panel today. And I think it's good for the American people to see it. The justices should be required to come up every year to do these things, not just once a decade is how it's been. And even if, you know, we're unhappy with how some of these cases are coming out, I think it's important to see a somewhat functioning branch. And we saw that today from Barrett and Kagan, and you know, cooler heads prevailed, and they agreed more than they disagreed.
1: Executive director of an organization called Fix the Court. 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Executive director Gabe Roth. Gabe, thanks for checking in. Have a good day.
27: Thanks, McGraw. Appreciate it.
1: You got it. America at Night, back in a moment.
26: America at Night with McGraw Millhaven.
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11: All right, don't forget, we've got voicemails. You can always leave a voicemail when we're not here. 1-844-2-McGraw, 1-844-262-4729. People were complaining that they were listening to the show on tape delayed and couldn't call in during the live open hours. Always welcome to leave a message. Alex will rack it up. We'll put it on a cart and we'll hit play. 1-844-2-McGraw, 1-844-262-4729. We got a stack of text messages to get through, and of course, phone calls are right ahead. Stay right there. We are just getting started. Next hour, it is part of our 250th celebration. Our National Park series continues. We're going to talk about Cape Hatteras and Fort Raleigh National Historic Site and the Wright brothers, where they took off from Kitty Hawk, North Carolina, is a national park. I did not know that. So we're all going to learn together about North Carolina and the Outer Banks. So that's all straight ahead, and your phone calls. Our executive director is Alex Hinton. Our engineer tonight is Richard Good. I'm McGraw-Milhaven. This is America at Night on Westwood One.

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7: News this hour from Town Hall. I'm Jason Walker. President Trump delivering a primetime address later this week. Says he'll include a focus on election. Asking for a preview, he says, without free and fair elections, you don't have a country. The sister of the late South Carolina Senator Lindsey Graham has been sworn in to fill a seat 3 days after his death. Darlene Graham will fill the remaining 6 months of her brother's term. Supreme Court Justices Amy Coney Barrett and Ilana Kagan telling lawmakers a sharp increase in threats targeting justices encroaching on their personal lives. Testifying before House Appropriations Subcommittee, they say judges and lawmakers alike are facing more threats, and they're seeking millions of dollars to enhance security.
8: And those statistics sound abstract, but being on the receiving end of them is not. So I thought I would just share a little bit about how the threats have affected me and my family personally. They have required me to, or my children, to think about and see things that children should not have to see or think about. One example is when threats to my life were particularly intense a few years ago around the time of the Dobbs leak.
7: That is Justice Barrett. Now, Justice Kagan says it is getting critical.
9: The Capitol Police Chief recently testified that threats against Congress are up 50% this year. The Supreme Court police expect a smaller but still very substantial 38% annual increase in threats this year, which follows a 25% increase last year. For some of us, those threats have come very close, and all of us live with the knowledge that they may again materialize.
7: Also on Capitol Hill, the House approving a measure that would make daylight saving time permanent. Proponents say the bill would provide more daylight during the times Americans are most active. Measure now goes to the Senate, where passage, well, it's uncertain. More on these stories, townhall.com.
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7: A prominent elderly American has been shot and killed in the Philippines. Authorities aren't sure what a motive may have been in the case. Officials do say the investigation is now getting underway. We have more on the story from correspondent Lisa Dwyer.
0: An American marine biologist was shot and killed by three men who barged into his house in the central Philippines over the weekend. 73-year-old Kent Carpenter was at home with his companion Sunday night when three men with covered faces forced their way in. Carpenter's companion says one drew a gun and shot Carpenter, killing him instantly. They fled with a laptop, cash, and a backpack. Silliman University says Carpenter was an exceptional scientist who had collaborated with the university on marine research work and studies since 1976. Police are trying to determine a motive for the killing. I'm Lisa Dwyer.
7: Breaking news and analysis, townhall.com. Stocks up Tuesday after data showed slowing inflation.
11: Stocks rose on Wall Street after a report showed that inflation wasn't as bad as expected last month. The gains came even though oil prices continued to climb on worries that the U.S. and Iran may return to all-out war. The S&P 500 rose 0.4% Tuesday. The Dow added 9 points. That's less than 0.1%. The NASDAQ composite rose 0.9%. Treasury yields fell in the bond market following the better-than-expected report on inflation. Chip stocks and other AI winners rebounded. Big U.S. banks, including J.P. Morgan Chase, reported strong profits. A big drop in IBM stock kept the gains in check. Seth Sutel, New York.
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16: Come back. America at Night, McGraw-Milhaven here. And we took off a week because, somebody had to go on vacation. But we are back on schedule with the national parks and celebrating America's 250th anniversary. We have a treat for you tonight. We've got not one, not two, but three national park sites. And it's all under the director of Brian Burrens, director of the Outer Banks Forever. Brian, welcome to America at Night. Thanks for joining us.
17: Oh, McGraw, thank you for having us. Pretty excited to be here.
16: You betcha. Cape Hatteras, Fort Raleigh, and the Wright Brothers National Memorial. Are they all, they're all three different ones, and you're the friends group for all three? How is this all set up?
17: Yeah, exactly. So we're the friends group, and of course, the Cape Hatteras is much larger, about 77 miles long from basically south of Nag's Head all the way down to Hatteras or Buxton. And then you've got Wright Brothers and Kitty Hawk, or on Kill Devil Hills, and then right across the sound a little bit in Manio is Fort Riley National Historic Site. So we have all three of those parks, and it is a blast.
16: How did you get involved with all this?
17: Applied for the job. So, you know, I've always been in conservation, been a fan of history as a pilot. I've always been into aviation, and I was looking to come to North Carolina. My son, grandson, daughter-in-law live in North Carolina. And this opportunity came up about a year and a couple months ago, and here I am living in paradise.
16: There you go. So you found the job on Indeed, and they answered your call, and there you go. Most people know Cape Hatteras from weather reports when the weather turns bad. And if you take a map of what, it's amazing. Just give us a sense of the national seashore and how you get there, how it works, the roads, the boats, the ferries. Give us that sense right off the top.
17: Absolutely. Number one, to get on the Outer Banks, you're not going to do it by accident. You got to come here on purpose. There's only a few ways in. You can take a ferry to the south and come in from the mainland of North Carolina, or you can come in through the highway that comes through Manio onto the Outer Banks, or you're going to come from the north, which is your Norfolk area, Virginia Beach. Norfolk is our nearest airport. A lot of people come in through there. And, you know, you can be from, you know, Cape Hatteras to, say, Kill Devil Hills. It's about an hour and 15 minutes. It's a good drive, but it's some of the most amazing scenery. Cape Hatteras, I tell people when I run into them, the visitors, I said, if you really want to see the real Outer Banks, you've got to go to Cape Hatteras.
16: I'm looking on the map here, Route 12. It looks like it's one road in and one road out, and it seems like it's literally a landing strip of a road.
17: Yeah, I heard it described, the Outer Banks, as a little drizzle of sand out in the Atlantic Ocean a little bit. It gets very narrow. As you get down into Cape Hatteras, you can see the sound and the ocean. They're both right there. I had one individual, she came here from Bermuda. It was her first time. She went down to Cape Hatteras, and she said, I thought I was on the moon. It was such an amazing place. And it is truly gorgeous with so much history packed into it.
16: Can you stay on the island, on Hatteras Island? Is there any, like, convenience shop? Is there a T-shirt shop? Can I buy a magnet? What's there on that sort of triangular island at the end of it?
17: Yeah, you've got the town of Buxton, and below that is Frisco. There's plenty of places to stay. There's great restaurants down there. You can buy all the T-shirts you want, no problem at all. It's a beautiful area. And, in fact, I always equate that Buxton, Frisco area to kind of more the historic Outer Banks. You get the glimpse into, when you get up to Kill Devil Hills and Kitty Hawk, it's more built up vacation homes. But as you go down south to Buxton, you know, I call it the real old timey Outer Banks.
16: Wow. Really fascinating stuff. Give me some of the history, because there's a whole lot of history going on there.
17: Oh, what's amazing about the Outer Banks is the history. You know, basically, from first contact between the English settlers who wanted to have a colony here on the Outer Banks with the indigenous peoples that lived here, a lot of activity in the Civil War, a lot of activity in World War II, believe it or not. In fact, as you move north of Cape Hatteras National Seashore and you get into Nag's Head, in Buxton as well, people talk about their grandfathers able to see boats during World War II, Allied boats on fire from the German U-boats that would fire upon them. So we've had activity in wars. We tried our first colonization attempts. We're here on Manio at the Fort Riley National Historic Site. That's where the Lost Colony, probably one of the most famous stories you'll hear about the Outer Banks, is the Lost Colony is actually a play that's been ongoing for decades that you can go see. So the history here is, you know, the first flight for the Wright brothers is just truly something that touches me, the innovation and the persistence that they had to take that first flight on December 17th, 1903 is just truly remarkable.
16: Yeah. Talk about, real quick, visiting. Do you fly into Norfolk and drive down? Can you stay at Cape Hatteras? Can you bring a tent? Can you stay on the beach? Give us some of the logistics of it all.
17: So if you're going to fly in, Norfolk is where you want to fly into. You can either rent a car or there's other forms of transportation. There's no rail lines into the Outer Banks because obviously that wouldn't make much sense since it's always moving.
16: Sure.
17: You can also take, there's rail that comes into Norfolk. So if you're coming from the Northeast Corridor, Boston, Philadelphia, you can take rail right down into Norfolk. And that's really the best way from the west. If you're coming in, you can come across Manio and drive in. And there's plenty of places to stay. Whether you're in Hatteras Island, Frisco, or up here in the northern part of the Outer Banks, there are, you know, we are set up for hospitality on the Outer Banks.
16: There was that crazy movie, Knights in Rodanthe, that had that awesome house. That house doesn't exist anymore, right? That was torn down, I thought, or the wind got it or the rain got it or something?
17: I'm not sure, but one of the things about the Outer Banks is they are always changing because it is a barrier island after all. And just to be technically correct, not all of the Outer Banks is an island. It's actually a peninsula until you get down to Oregon Inlet. But barrier islands, by their nature, they do erode on the east and they're supposed to grow on the west. It's a very slow movement, but we're always under change. And we're, you know, hurricanes are just a factor of life on the Outer Banks. And a big enough hurricane completely alters what our landscape looks like. In fact, we have inlets that, like Oregon Inlet, that is a main channel for people to go from the ocean to the sound that, you know, years and years and years, decades ago, wasn't there. It was a hurricane that created that inlet. So we're always under change on the Outer Banks.
16: Cape Hatteras National Seashore, part of the National Parks. We're going to go to break, Brian, but what's the connection to Cape Hatteras National Seashore and the Titanic?
17: This is a fascinating story. So in the early 2000s, there is a weather station, a weather bureau station, that was being renovated. And the workers found a small slip of paper in the wall because back then they didn't have insulation, but they would stick newspapers and whatever they had to stick in the walls for insulation. And they found basically a piece of a logbook that had the information from the Titanic that was calling from help. It said CQD. CQ just means all stations, and D means distress. And they said that they had hit an iceberg. What's fascinating about this story is they wrote that down, and they contacted the colleagues in New York. The folks in New York completely ignored them, in fact said, they're just a bunch of rebel rousers or troublemakers. You know, they ignored them because they didn't believe it. Because after all, look at the Titanic. This is this unsinkable ship, and all of a sudden, now it's getting a message that it's hit an iceberg and it's sinking. So they didn't believe it. So there was a delay of time between they finally reacted to it and when the folks down there in Hatteras Island tried to notify the folks in New York about that. So it's a fascinating story, and you can go to the museum down in Hatteras, a little bit south of Frisco, and see that actual entry in the museum.
16: So the island

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13: 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It appears by its own numbers, the U.S. government seems insolvent. It's reported that the Treasury shows about $6 trillion in assets and over $47 trillion in liabilities. Add it all up, and it looks like the U.S. owes more than $130 trillion it doesn't have. 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
2: All right, Brian Burns is our guest. He is the director of an organization called Outer Banks Forever. Brian Burns is our guest. He is talking about the National Park, Cape Hatteras National Seashore, Fort Raleigh National Historic Site, and the Wright Brothers. We talked about Cape Hatteras. Let's talk about Fort Raleigh for a moment. What's so famous about Fort Raleigh? Tell me about this lost colony you were talking about.
3: Yeah, so basically, you know, if you look back in the 1500s, the English were looking to expand. Of course, they're competing against Spain. They're at war at times. And at that time period in the world, people, that's what they were looking to do, is expand their claim. And so Queen Elizabeth decided, hey, I'm going to send a group over there and see if we can put a group there in what's now North America. And they actually sent three trips over to the Outer Banks. One was in 1584, which is just a reconnaissance mission, just inventory what's here, you know, what's available for people to live off the land, meet the indigenous individuals there. And it sounded like things went really well. Seemed like it went south a little bit when there was a military expedition in 1585 that didn't go so well, at least their relationship with the indigenous folks. And they left a couple people there. It's a longer story than that. It's a fascinating story in itself. But this first civilian settlement arrived in 1587. And in fact, the first English-born child on these soils was born in 1587. And her father, John White, was actually the governor of the colony, if you will. But he quickly had to leave because they were running out of rations. They just were not prepared to stay on the Outer Banks. So he headed back to England to go get supplies. But at that time, England was at war with Spain. They wouldn't let him leave. They needed his ships. They needed people to fight this war. He didn't get back for 3 years. And when he arrived, and he got to Roanoke Island, which is now currently Manio, there were no sign of these individuals at all, except for carved out on a piece of wood was the word Croatan. And that's a fascinating story in itself. But he had to leave because of a storm that was coming in, got blown out to sea eventually, and never came back. So that's what became the legend of the lost colony. We all have our thoughts of what actually happened, but it's a fascinating story in itself, and everybody loves a good mystery.
2: Sure. It sounds like an awful, difficult place to set up a colony in the New World, in the Outer Banks of North Carolina.
3: I can't imagine mosquitoes, because they eat me alive as it is in my house. But if you know, the indigenous folks that lived here, they did very well. They knew how to fish. They knew how to hunt. They were very good at what they did, and they actually helped the settlers from time to time. But there were so many of them, it was hard for them to obviously feed all those mouths. So it was a great place to live, but you had to know how to live here. And the settlers just weren't prepared for that. They had to have rations or people providing them food, and there were a lot of them, obviously. So, you know, it was a place that was abundant with game, you know, deer, which are still abundant today, and waterfowl, which are still abundant today, and there's fish. So it's not that the Outer Banks is lacking on food. In my opinion, they just lack some of the knowledge and understanding of how to take advantage of those food sources. And again, because there were so many people here, that's a tough battle.
2: Yeah, the 1500s is where Fort Raleigh National Historic Site started, but it's also a lot of other history. Take me through the Civil War history. What was the settlement that was set up during the Civil War?
3: Yeah, there was this freedmen colony that was set up. So the Union forces took over Roanoke Island, and they set up this freedmen colony for black folks that wanted to come and be free from slavery. And they colonized on Roanoke Island and formed a community and farmed and and were able to escape those chains, those bonds that were holding them back elsewhere. So, and they, you know, it was a hard life. Let's face it. You put that many people, I think there were over 300 people in the colony, in the Freeman colony. It was a tough battle, but people wanted to escape slavery and basically make their own living. And that was an opportunity for them to do that. And it's an important part of the history of the United States, especially when it comes to Roanoke Island and that area, that they were able and given the chance to do that and escape that rather horrible type of lifestyle. So from first colonization to the Freedmen Colony, there's just so much that has history that has occurred on Roanoke Island, which isn't a very large area, but so much history just right there.
2: Yeah, really interesting. Just to the west of that, I'm looking at the map, Alligator River National Wildlife Refuge. I'm afraid to ask, is that part of the National Park Service? And are there alligators?
3: That's National Fish and Wildlife Service that owns that property. Now, what's interesting, though, within Cape Hatteras is Pea Island National Wildlife Refuge, which is actually within the boundaries of Cape Hatteras National Seashore, but managed by the United States Fish and Wildlife Service. And one of the things a lot of people don't understand is that the Outer Banks is one of the best places to come and go birding. A lot of waterfowl species come down and overwinter here on the Outer Banks. And as you're driving down the highway and you pass Pea Island, you look out at all these managed impoundments. It's just littered with waterfowl. You see a lot of tundra swans, all kinds of species of waterfowl. It's just packed with wildlife, especially during the wintertime.
2: Brian, hold that thought. Brian Burns, director of the Outer Banks Forever. The National Park Foundation has hit a grand slam tonight. Cape Hatteras National Seashore, Fort Raleigh National Historic Site, all part of the Outer Banks. We haven't even gotten to the Wright brothers changing the world with the first flight. We'll get to that. And how do you get there? Where do you stay? Do you go in the springtime or the wintertime, the summertime? We'll get to all of that. National Park Series continues. America at Night.
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1: All right, our guest tonight is Brian Burns, director of the Friends Group, Outer Banks Forever, Cape Hatteras, Fort Raleigh, and the Wright Brothers. Brian, we haven't even gotten to the Wright Brothers. Talk about Kitty Hawk, North Carolina. I didn't know that was a national park, but it is. Tell me about it. Why did the Wright Brothers pick that spot? What was so special about that spot?
2: Yeah, there were very specific reasons. One, it had consistent winds. That was the biggest factor that the Wright Brothers needed to be able to launch their aircraft, was a good headwind, and it was consistent. And anybody who's been in the Outer Banks knows it never stops blowing here. It is always windy. Number two, they really didn't want anybody knowing what they were doing. They wanted to keep this in secrecy. So they wanted a place that was relatively remote. And if you look back to 1900, when they first came to the Outer Banks, it was remote. They took a rail, then they had to get on a ship and come across the Sound and get onto the Outer Banks. It took quite a bit of work and time to get here to the Outer Banks. So they wanted to do this in secrecy. The third thing is they needed some type of labor force to help them. And the Outer Banks had these life-saving stations. So, you know, when we think of the Outer Banks, it's also known as the graveyard of the Atlantic. This is where over time over 5,000 ships have wrecked and sunk. And there were 29 life-saving stations that were established on the Outer Banks. That's 29 out of 300 up and down the coast of the United States to rescue these individuals. So they worked hard. They knew what it was like to work hard. So they came to the Outer Banks. Then there was no Kill Devil Hills. It was really Kitty Hawk. And they basically set up camp and built their, at first it was the kites, and then eventually with as it evolved into an airplane with an engine on it. So they picked it for very specific reasons. Hard workers, great wind, and nobody was here to report about it.
1: Once they had the flight, did they keep doing it? Did they go home and pack up? What happened after that first flight? Did they stay there for a while?
2: No, they had to go home because it was December 17th, 1903, and their father had wanted them home. They did four powered flights that day, and soon after they did head back home. But they had completed what they wanted to achieve at that point in time and set history. History's right there. And one of my favorite places to walk when I go to Wright Brothers, which is a lot, is the actual what we call the flight line, which is that path that between where they started and where the longest flight, which is 845 feet, where they came down and landed. And it is just fascinating to see that now and think about what that must have been like for the Wright brothers to see that from the air that long ago. So it's just, I think, a remarkable story of following the science and engineering and constantly learning, to constantly trying to accepting defeat as part of success. I think it's just a wonderful story that everybody should hear.
1: Well, that 12 seconds changed the world, right?
2: It did. You look at aviation, it has absolutely changed the world. What's interesting, there were other people working on powered flight, which is why they wanted to do it in secrecy. There was kind of this race at the time to see who could be the first. And the Wright brothers did it, and they did it right here on the Outer Banks.
1: Yeah, really interesting stuff. Tell me about this high school competition you had with this YouTube channel. Tell us about this.
2: See, this is probably one of the most favorite projects that we've been involved in. Within First Flight High School, there's a First Flight Academy. And starting about 2 years ago, they got an airplane, a kit. We call it experimental, but it's a real airplane. I mean, this is an airplane, as a pilot, I would love to get in and fly. It's a real deal. And they started building. They had mentors with them to help them build this airplane from basically sheet metal and learn how to rivet, learn how to work metal, engine components, avionics, you name it. So these students spent 2 years putting this airplane together. Over the winter, it was declared airworthy. And on April 14th, I was able to go to First Flight Airport, which is the airport at Wright Brothers, and watch the first airplane built at Wright Brothers since the Wright Brothers make its maiden voyage. And that was a really probably one of my favorite memories so far, is watching not only the airplane take off, but the pride in those students' eyes. And, you know, what's come out of that opportunity is many students not only going on to learn how to become a pilot, but learning on aircraft mechanics and how to work sheet metal and so many other skilled trades that they're able to learn about that'll carry them through life. And the pride in those students as they're lined up behind that airplane. We had a celebration in December 17th, which we do every year, and the pride in those students knowing what they accomplished, and it was a big deal. So that I was so proud of them for that. And people can go on to our Facebook or YouTube channel and go onto our website at obxforever.org, check out our YouTube channel, and you can see all the different segments that we filmed to share that story of the building of that aircraft. And they're starting on aircraft number two. Its parts are being delivered right now, and this fall they'll start building the second one.
1: Now, is that part of your friends' organization? Do you guys help spearhead all that?
2: We're a partner. We don't spearhead at all. We actually cover all the filming and the documenting, and during the government shutdown, we paid for the rental of the building space that they had on site. So our role is just part of the overall piece of the puzzle, but there's a lot of big partners in that program. So it's just a phenomenal program, and we're just honored to be part of it.
1: As we said, you're the director of the Friends Group, Outer Banks Forever. Give us a sense of what the Friends Group is doing and wants to do and has plans to do.
2: Absolutely. We're only a six-year-old organization. We're pretty young as a nonprofit goes, but we've accomplished some really big projects. For example, down in Buxton at Cape Hatteras National Lighthouse, we partnered with the Park Service and we put a 1.2-mile pathway, about a $3.5 million project that people come now and they can bike and they can hike. And we're in the process right now of getting ready to install a restroom facility, which seems like a restroom. Well, that's a big deal if you're on the beach. It also comes with a rinse station with hot water. It makes it more comfortable for families to enjoy the beach, to enjoy the lighthouse, enjoy the walk around. Thanks to our friends, including at the Outer Banks Visitors Bureau and the National Park Foundation, that helped fund this project. We're really excited to see this go on the ground, and we're going to be completing this sometime in October, and that's a big, big project for us right there. So we've had a kayak launch at Oregon Inlet that is really nice and very, very popular for people to use. It's at the fishing center. If anybody wants to go use it, it's a lot of fun. Put your kayak in there and have a great time with that. We're also working on another big project on Cape Hatteras at Body Island. Now, we have three lighthouses on the Outer Banks, and, of course, the Cape Hatteras is the tallest lighthouse in the United States. Then Body Island, I think, is just one of the most beautiful lighthouses. And then, of course, we've got the lighthouse in Ocracoke, which is the oldest lighthouse. At Body Island, there is a building at each one of these lighthouses called a double keeper's quarters. And all that is a house, the people that took care of the lighthouse, that's where they lived. Well, in January 2025, it had a fire. And fortunately, thanks to the quick action of the Nags Head Fire Department, they were able to put the fire out, but it still created a lot of damage. So we worked with the National Park Foundation, the Outer Banks Visitors Bureau, and Eastern National to fund almost $500,000 to restore this structure. We're almost halfway through restoration right now. Again, we're hoping to open it up later this September, October, and it's going to look better than ever. And help us tell the story of the lighthouse keepers and the importance of the lighthouses in helping ships navigate these treacherous waters off the coast.
1: Are the lighthouses still in use today, or are they not?
2: They do give out a light, but now ships today have modern navigation, GPS, and whatnot, that they don't need it. But having those lighthouses there to tell that story, I think, is priceless. It's a challenge because anything in this type of saltwater environment basically melts, so maintenance is very... It takes a lot of work and a lot of money to keep all these buildings and structures going and moving, but you can do a lighthouse tour of Body Island. You can get a $10 ticket that you do ahead of time, schedule your time, and do a walk up into the lighthouse. I've done it. It's phenomenal. Just to see the inner workings of these structures and how hard these people must have worked to keep these lighthouses going. Now, Cape Hatteras is currently shut down due to repairs, but when that opens back up, there'll be lighthouse climbing opportunities there as well.
1: I love me a good lighthouse. That's one of my most fun things to do is go and look at lighthouses and just imagine, right, all the history and the lighthouse keeper and the family and the responsibility and, oh, man, there's just a whole lot of there's a whole lot of history when it comes to lighthouses. I love all that stuff. All right, so is it better to go in the spring, summer, fall? What's the busy season? What's the best time to go? Give us a couple of helpful hints, Brian.
2: Anytime you can get here, and this is why I say that. January, February, March, it can be really quiet here, and even though I'm absolutely against cold, it does get cold here, and we're in northern North Carolina after all, and I am completely against the cold, but I toughed it out this year, made it through. But, you know, the summer is the summer. It's hot. I call it severe clear all the time. It's sunny all the time. Not all the time, but it's sunny, especially from the northeast. We're used to a lot of cloud cover. It's not.
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1: Surf is rough. That's a great time to go. All right. Last question for you, Brian Burns, director of the Friends Group, Outer Banks Forever. Do you know where Blackbeard's legendary treasure is? Have you found it? People come to the islands looking for us. Tell us about Blackbeard.
2: I can't comment on that.
1: What's the legend of Blackbeard when it comes to the Outer Banks?
2: You know, it's a fascinating story, though. He, you know, Edward Teach, I believe is his actual name, was pardoned, but the governor of Virginia was pretty mad. He was tired of the trouble that this troublemaker was doing, and they were down near Ocracoke, and they were all tucked in their boat. And basically, the governor sent troops down and took care of business. Basically, he was killed. Supposedly, he had 22 knife wounds, 5 bullet holes in him, and they decapitated him and put him on the bow of the boat. And that's the legend of Blackbeard. The treasure, I'm still looking, but haven't found it yet.
1: Hotels or bed and breakfasts or Airbnbs? What's your choice? What advice do you give us?
2: You know, it depends on the season, but you know, if you go in the shoulder seasons, it's a lot easier to find good deals on whether it's an Airbnb or a hotel. We have beautiful hotels. There's, you know, Airbnbs around. There's just plenty of opportunities for somebody to come down and stay in the Outer Banks. If you want to go during the peak season, which is your summer months, you're going to have to plan further out. But if you want to come down in the shoulder seasons, it's not near as busy, but it is busy. There's a lot going on. But I always encourage people to, you know, look ahead and plan ahead. And then book your room, come down, and have the best time you'll ever imagine. That's one thing that strikes me about the Outer Banks. I talk to a lot of people, and what do you like about the Outer Banks? And the most common answer I get is, this is where my family has always come. We love it here. And they come over and over again, so it's so much of a heritage. And I meet many first-timers that come to the Outer Banks as well, and they're basically shocked. You know, one of the things about the Outer Banks that's different from so many other beaches today is it's a very safe place to come and visit. You know, crime's very low. We have just a top-notch professional law enforcement force in our towns and our county that do a great job of making sure that this is, in my opinion, everywhere I've been, it's the safest place I've ever been.
1: Brian Burns, director of the Friends Group, Outer Banks Forever. What's the website for people to join, sign up, find out more, Brian?
2: Absolutely. obxforever.org. So OBX is the short three-letter abbreviation for Outer Banks. So obxforever.org. So jump on our website. We have a free newsletter. Donate. Get involved. We have so much to do. You know, when we're dealing with national parks and this maritime environment that we're dealing with, we can't keep these buildings going using a bake sale. It takes real funding, and I'm so grateful to the donors that Outer Banks Forever has and all of our partners that we've had, that we've been able to raise good money and do great work, and we want to grow that and do more.
1: Brian Burns, director of Outer Banks Forever. Brian, thanks for a fascinating hour. I learned a whole bunch. I'll put it on my bucket list. When I'm out there, I'll knock on your door. Maybe we can go have some good seafood together. How about that?
2: That'd be great. And we'll go look for Blackbeard's treasure as well.
1: There you go. There you go. Brian Burns, director of the Outer Banks Forever. Thank you, sir. America at Night, back in a moment.
0: Where America comes together for a nightly conversation. America at Night with McGraw-Millhaven.
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0: Coming to you from the heart of the nation, this is America at Night with McGraw-Milhaven.
1: All right, straight ahead, we got open phones, some voicemails, text messages, all that straight ahead. Let me leave you with this little nugget of information. So we were talking about this hour about Kitty Hawk, North Carolina, and Orville and Wilbur Wright, who were bicycle mechanics, right? They owned a bike shop in Ohio, and they got this crazy idea that they could build a plane. And so they built the plane, and as you heard our guest say, right, found Kitty Hawk, North Carolina, and used it for the wind, and it was a out-of-the-way place so they could do it in secret and private. And in 1903, right, had a 12-second flight that changed the world. So we know the history of flight, right? And that was 1903. And what, 66 years later, in 1969, man landed on the moon. It took 66 years to go from 12 seconds in air to an American landing on the surface of the moon. Think about that for a second. Think about the technology leaps in 66 years. You go from 12 seconds to landing on the moon. It's pretty amazing stuff. But listen to this, and this has always fascinated me. Charles Lindbergh, right? In between 1903 and 1969, Charles Lindbergh, right, his historic flight over the Atlantic Ocean. Do you know that Charles Lindbergh knew both Orville and Wilbur Wright and Neil Armstrong? I think that's amazing. One, I mean, I'm sure other people knew, but the fact that the flight goes from 12 seconds to the moon in 66 years, and Orville, the man who invented it, and the man who landed on the moon, the same guy knew the man who invented it and the man who landed on the moon. That is an amazing story to me. That's what makes America great, among the million other things. But great little history trivia question for you. I got another trivia question for you that I found out today. Stumped everybody in the office. I'll get to that next hour. Our open phones segment. 1-844-262-4729. Our executive director is Alex Hinton. Our engineer tonight is Richard Good. I'm McGraw-Milhaven, and this is America at Night on West.
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24: News this hour from Town Hall. I'm Jason Walker. Michigan officials eyeing lettuce as a possible cause of a very large cyclospora outbreak.
25: 2026 is already the nation's worst year for reported cases. More than 30 states have reported infections. Michigan has more than 3,300 cases. Officials there say early information points to lettuce or salad greens as a possible culprit. Michigan officials advise consumers to buy whole heads of lettuce, discard the outer layers, and thoroughly wash what's left. They also suggest avoiding bagged lettuce and pre-mixed salad kits. Cyclospora is a microscopic parasite that commonly causes watery diarrhea. I'm Lisa Dwyer.
24: Trump administration telling ICE officers to suspend most vehicle stops after two deadly shootings. The suspension not absolute. There is room for exceptions when executing a criminal warrant or working with partner agencies. A call for more protection amid dangerous times for judges all across the country. Correspondent Bob Agnew has more.
26: Supreme Court Justice Amy Coney Barrett has told lawmakers that a sharp increase in threats targeting her and other justices is increasingly encroaching on their personal and family lives. Barrett, along with liberal Justice Elena Kagan, testified to Congress on Tuesday, a rare event for members of the High Court. With violence and intimidation on the rise nationwide, the justices are seeking millions of dollars to enhance security to help keep judges safe across the country. Bob Agner reporting.
24: The sister of the late South Carolina Senator Lindsey Graham has now been sworn in to fill his seat 3 days after his death. Darlene Graham will fill the remaining 6 months of her brother's term. A separate special election will then be held, actually next month, to pick a new GOP nominee in the general election. More on these stories, townhall.com.
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24: Well, authorities are still gathering some information overseas, but British police now say that a former politician and reality TV contestant apparently has been the victim of a targeted attack.
28: Lawrence Taylor, head of National Counterterrorism Policing, says authorities are investigating the planning and motivation behind what he calls a targeted attack on the former politician and reality TV contestant Anne Widdecombe. A 28-year-old man remains in custody on suspicion of murder and terror crimes. Widdecombe, who is 78, was a prominent voice in British politics, known for her socially conservative views. Police believe she was attacked on Wednesday afternoon and found dead the next day in her rural home in southwest England. Authorities have not disclosed the cause of death, only noting she sustained serious injuries. I'm Charles de Ledesma.
24: And more on these stories, townhall.com. Well, now, this could be just a tad bit embarrassing or maybe humiliating, but at least he didn't get tossed in the slammer. The governor of Nevada pulled over for a traffic violation.
2: In video from the Las Vegas Metropolitan Police Department.
5: Sergeant Chico Metro Police, the reason I'm stopping you is for the, I'm aware, for the red light violation back there. So, you're good to go, sir. Appreciate you. Have a good day.
2: The governor immediately identified himself as Lombardo, and the interaction with the police officer who stopped him lasted about 15 seconds. The governor's campaign says he was stopped briefly over a question about whether he had come to a full stop before turning right on red. The president of a police union that endorsed the governor says it's common practice to let a driver go without a citation. I'm Haya Pinjwani.
24: But one has to wonder, why didn't the governor have a driver and a security detail? More on these stories, townhall.com.
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1: Put a 20% fee on everything coming out of the Strait. That lasted about a day, and now he's changed his mind. I think it goes to show you that how frustrated he is with the Gulf not going in his way, and frustrated that he can't open up the Strait, and no one's really playing along with him, and Iran is not doing, he can't bully Iran into doing what he wants, and so obviously the man is frustrated. But he said that he wants to scrap the 20% fee, and he wants to, he told the Gulf states that if they invest in America, the United States would help their ships get through the Strait. Lots of questions about that. He says, I've decided to replace the 20% United States reimbursement fee with trade investment deals that the various Gulf states will be making into the United States. He said on social media, those investments will be massive, but at the same time, extraordinarily good for them and their future. I don't really know exactly what that means. It seems somewhat sort of not all well thought out, no real plan of attack, so on and so forth. But the idea of that toll on boats through the Strait of Hormuz, that was scrapped after, 24 hours. Phone numbers are as follows. 1-844-2-McGraw, 1-844-262-4729. Here's my trivia question for you. It's happened three times. I found out this trivia question today. I thought it was a good one. And I stumped almost everybody in the office. And when they found out the answer, they're like, ooh, that's a really good trivia question. Okay, so the trivia question is this. There's three movies, but we'll go with the first movie. The first movie to have one character played, but this is convoluted. Let me see if I can get this right. the first movie ever to have the same movie, one character in the movie portrayed by two actresses or actors, and both of those actors playing that same character in the same movie were nominated for an Academy Award. It's happened three times in the history of the Oscars. Two times, very obscure movies that you might know, but I didn't know. But the first time it happened, it was a very well-known movie. A very well-known movie. One character is played by two actors or actresses. And both of those actors or actresses were nominated for an Academy Award. Matter of fact, I think one of them won one. If you don't get it, I will tell you at the bottom of the hour. Remind me to tell you at the bottom of the hour. You can text in 1-844-2-McGraw or give us a call if you think you know the answer. 1-844-262-4729. But that is a good trivia question. Let's go to Bill in Wyoming. Bill, thanks for holding on. Welcome to America at Night.
0: Sure, McGraw. I think that, most Americans are aware of the fact that we call the first 10 amendments to the Constitution the Bill of Rights because it supposedly enumerates our rights, okay?
1: Yes.
0: But there are several of them that most people couldn't name if their lives depended on it, is what they actually say or what they actually have to do. And the 7th Amendment is one of those. The 7th Amendment, I'll just real quickly read it, it's not very long, says, in suits at common law where the value in conspiracy or controversy, rather, shall exceed $20, the right of trial by jury shall be preserved, and no fact tried by a jury shall otherwise re-examined in any court of the United States than according to the rules of the common law.
1: Well, okay, basically, the 7th Amendment guarantees the right to a jury trial.
0: No, that's not it at all. It's not about criminal law. It's about civil law.
1: Okay. But it guarantees the right for a jury trial in federal civil cases.
0: Criminal law does not fall any longer under common law.
1: Okay. What's your point?
0: Okay, my point is that if we were to actually go back and since this particular amendment is still in force, even though it's largely ignored and obviously partially misunderstood, then basically what it would do, it would give the common man walking around on the street the ability to take little piddly little things in front of a court and get them decided by a jury and then actually have action taken on them versus basically just kind of get screwed, quite frankly. Most small claims courts have a maximum of a couple of thousand dollars and a minimum of a couple of hundred dollars. Okay, and that's not very, very much wiggle room when you're trying to actually go into a court and get justice.
1: I'm lost, Bill. I don't understand what you want. What do you want? You want the 7th Amendment to go away?
0: First of all, I want the common law to be restored because it's been overthrown in statute over and over and over again. Common law, understood very simply, is common sense. You don't have to know the law. If you're on a common law jury, you do not have to know no statutory law to be able to make a decision in that case, because it's not based on statutory law, it's based on common law or common.
1: I thought common law was based on like medieval England or something.
0: Well, yeah, it's where it started. It started out before England was, I mean, it goes way back before England. But the bottom line is that's what our system of justice was originally based on. Now we've got things that are kind of messing things up. Like it used to be, if you were being tried for a criminal case and it was a jury trial, that you had to have a unanimous guilty verdict of 12 jurors to be convicted. They've taken that and twisted it around now, so that if you don't get 12 people, then instead of calling that an acquittal, which is what it's always been until recently, now we're going to call that a mistrial, which means that now we can try you over and over and over again. Oh, the heck with double jeopardy. We've got multiple jeopardy there.
1: And Bill, that's
0: a wonderful thing to get people.
1: Bill, you're all worked up tonight. Holy mackerel. Calm down. Is this your biggest issue in America today, Bill?
0: If more people got what?
1: Is this your biggest issue that you face in America today?
0: No, just on this phone call.
1: Oh, okay. All right. I mean, you seem awful worked up about this. I mean, I haven't met too many people upset.
0: I always get worked up when my fellow Americans are ignorant as a stump.
1: Well, then you must be.
0: Possibly referred to, but they don't have any idea what it says or what.
1: All right, Bill. I appreciate your passion, however misguided as it is. Thanks for calling from Wyoming. Let's go to we got Danny and Rolla calling in tonight. Danny, good evening. Welcome back to America at Night. Oh, all right. He's not. All right. Let's do this. Let's get Danny. We'll get Danny on the line. We got some texts we want to come in. Let's see. We had some good ones here. I want to get to some of those while we're getting the more phone calls here. How often must you say sort of? It's annoying verbal tick, as in you know, and the worst of all, like, geez. Americans who can't speak without crutch words are still getting public speaking jobs. Unbelievable. That is from Chicago. This one's from 402 in Nebraska. Whatever happened to Theo Lewis Clark? Theo Lewis Clark's taking the summer off. So hopefully he'll be back in.
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11: Thanks for having me, Sean.
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11: You know, that's actually a really good question. 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We'll also discuss things like marketing strategy, what types of things we want to

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5: I mean, tremendous writer. 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
5: All right, we're still looking for an answer for that trivia question that I heard about earlier today. The first movie ever to have, and I'll give you a hint, two actresses, they're actresses, two actresses played the same character in the same movie. Both actresses were nominated for an Academy Award. It's happened three times. What's the first time it ever happened? We've got text messages. Somebody said Driving Miss Daisy. That's incorrect. Somebody said Forrest Gump. Good guess. That's incorrect. Somebody else texted in Robin Williams and Sally Fields. I think they're talking about, are they talking about Mrs. Doubtfire? I don't know any other movies that Robin Williams and Sally Field were in together, but that is incorrect as well. Give you a hint. It was, the movie is about 30 years old. About 30 years old, and they were actresses. Give you another hint. I'll give you the answer later on in the show. Danny and Rawl has been holding on. Danny, thanks for checking in on America at Night.
6: Hey, what's going on, bro?
5: How you doing, bud?
6: Not bad. Your guest in the first hour was talking about murder, and I don't think that ICE agents are just rolling up and inadvertently shooting people. If somebody runs from them, I mean, there was another case where an individual was pulled over, four people in the car. The guy ran into busy traffic for whatever reason, and unfortunately,
5: are you talking about today? Are you talking about today in Florida?
6: Yes, sir.
5: Yeah. But the one in Maine. I mean, there's still a lot we don't know. There's now. The one in Maine, he was driving down the street and the car bumps him and he does a U-turn to sort of get out of the way or to sort of get away from the car. And then the unmarked ICE car bumps him again. So I don't know if this, and this guy was legally able to work here. He wasn't a target. He wasn't being investigated. He wasn't even the person they were going after. So there's a lot of questions as to why did you go after this guy? You weren't looking for this guy, and he was legal to hear in the country. How did he end up dead?
6: Well, I don't disagree. You need to have more information, but, you know, it's kind of like we talked about last night. If somebody's coming up on you, well, there's a couple of things. One, you know, cliches become cliches for a reason. But if you see some middle-aged guy just walking up to your car, you're not going to freak out or, you know,
5: I am.
6: Most normal.
5: Sorry.
6: People, well,
5: you're telling me, look,
6: well,
5: we can agree to disagree, but if I'm sitting at a stoplight and there's a car that starts to bump me from behind or from the side.
6: Don't twist this into something else. I was talking about an individual walking up to your vehicle, and if he doesn't have a weapon drawn,
5: you're telling me that even if they came in with a squeegee wanting to clean my windows, I'm getting out of the way. Danny, we're going to have to disagree on this one. I got to go. I'm short on time. I got to go. America at Night, back in a moment.
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1: Somebody else texted in. Thelma and Louise. No, that is not correct. All right, I'll give you the answer here in a minute. But actually, more phone calls, more voicemails and text lines. Here's a good text from Alabama, the 205. Why are you such a phony? And I mean phony, period. Not just a fake conservative. Everyone knows you should be on a CNN or MSLSD, ideologically wise anyway, and fix that annoying voice. That is from the 205 in Alabama, who clearly loves the show. John in St. Louis. How about Jordan Walker, first Cardinal to win the home run derby? I couldn't be happier for him right now. Yeah, how about that? Hey, McGraw, what do you think of crazy Candace Owens conspiracy theories about Charlie Kirk? You know, I don't know much about Candace Owens. I don't really understand Candace Owens. I know she's some type of internet sensation, something. I don't think anything. I don't think she's a serious voice to be acknowledged or referenced in any way, shape, or form. So I don't. Governor DeSantis can pardon Jim Daly. He just needs to learn. Oh, I read that last night. I'm sorry. Let's see here. All right. Let's go to the trivia question and we'll go to the voicemails. Okay. Trivia question I heard tonight was a good one. One movie, two actresses played the same character. Both actresses were nominated for an Academy Award. It's happened three times in the history of the Academy Awards. The movie, you're gonna kill yourself when I tell you. Well, you're gonna be angry with yourself. Titanic, 1997. Rose DeWitt Bucater. Kate Winslet played the young Rose. Gloria Stewart played the older Rose. And Kate Winslet actually won Best Actress. Kate Winslet was nominated for Best Actress. Gloria Stewart was nominated for Best Supporting Actress. She didn't win, but Kate Winslet, I believe, did win for the younger Rose. It happened that's the first time in 1997. It happened again 4 years later in 2001 when this movie Iris, starring Judi Dench and Kate Winslet, were both nominated for playing the same older, younger character named Iris. And then it happened in 2021. The Lost Daughter, Olivia Colman for the older Lita and Jesse Buckley for the younger Lita. So there you go. It's happened three times. But the first one was Titanic. Do you want to go back to Titanic? I watched that movie not too long ago. That's a great movie. Gets a little long in the chase scenes when they're in the boat and the boat's sinking. But outside of that, that is a great movie. All right, let's go to get some voicemails here. We got Linda in Kalamazoo, Michigan. Hello, Linda.
2: 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And the information that I've been given is a station called KTRS in St. Louis. But when I tell my cell phone to go to that radio station during the hours that you say you are on live, apparently you don't stream live there. What radio station actually carries you from 9 to midnight Eastern time live when you are actually on the air?
1: Yeah, that's a good question, Linda. KTRS, actually, that's my home radio station here in St. Louis. That does not carry us live all 3 hours. That carries our second hour live and our third hour live, and then carries the first hour delayed later in the night. We have local programming that takes precedent, which is an outrage. No, I'm kidding. Linda, that's a good question. I don't know what to tell you. I don't know what to tell you. I would go to the website, Westwood One, and try and track it down from there. I don't know. We're on about 300 radio stations around the country, and they all have their own quirky little connections and local programming and sports things that preempt the show. And so it's a little bit difficult. If I knew, I would tell you, but it's hard for me to sort of gauge. I apologize, but thank you for keep on listening. And you can always download the podcast if you miss something. You can go to where all podcasts are found, and you can download it each and every night. Let's go to Jane. Jane, welcome to America at Night.
3: 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Have a blessed week.
1: Short and sweet. Thank you, Jane. Very nice of you to say. Appreciate it. William in Texas. Hello.
4: Just wanted to relate my radio memories. I remember when I was about 7 or 8, my grandpa gave me a little transistor radio. I used to listen to that radio at night, hidden under my pillow, and it opened up a whole new world for me. It was just incredible. All this stuff coming into my brain, and I just, wow, this is unbelievable. I love it. And unfortunately, I probably didn't do well at school because I stayed up so late. But it was so much fun, and I have been a radio nut ever since. Love your show. And I just wondered, what was your first radio memory?
1: Oh, boy. Yeah, my first radio memory was going to sleep with my cousin in my grandfather's room, and he would listen to the baseball games, and we would fall asleep to the sounds of Lindsey Nelson, Bob Murphy, and Ralph Kiner. And that was magic to me. That was where I fell in love with radio. I also found myself, to be honest with you, I never, ever, ever thought I could be in radio. Never did I make that leap. I always loved radio, but I never said to myself, boy, I'd like to be in radio. I always thought to myself, it was too big of a dream. It was too insane of an idea. It's like saying to yourself, you know, I'd like to go have lunch on Mars today. How do I go about getting to have lunch on Mars today? Right? It was just so out of the realm of possibility that why even think of that? It's ridiculous. Because it would never happen. But yet I found myself throughout my life gravitating towards radio. I had college roommates and college friends who took radio and television in college classes, and I would go with them to the radio studio and just sit there in amazement and be like looking at the Mona Lisa. And I was like, I remember walking home thinking, boy, I would like to do that, but no, never thinking, hey, maybe I should change classes and take some radio and television classes, right? And then when I got out of college, I found myself listening to radio and somehow being around radio. And then when I moved back to Omaha, I found myself renting a townhome right across the street from a radio station. And it was just sort of, I couldn't get out of it. And then eventually my college roommate, God love him, dropped me off one day and said, I've known you for 10 years. All you've done is listen to radio and talk about radio. The radio station's right there. Go get a job. And it was that, a couple other interesting things that happened along the way, but it was that kick in the pants that I walked over the radio station, and they hired me to start changing tapes at Saturday night for $6 an hour, and that's how it started. So yeah, I get it. And you know what they say about radio? A lot of people think radio's dead. A lot of people think radio's dying. They couldn't be further from the truth. Not only is radio not dying, not only have they tried to kill radio since they've invented it, with first you had AM, right? Then you had FM, and then you had 8-tracks, then you had cassettes, then you had DAT machines, then you had CDs, records, MTV, boomboxes, streaming, file sharing, right? Napster. They've tried to kill radio. You had mom and pop shops then sell out to the big conglomerates. You've had these companies declare bankruptcy. Now you've got Apple and Spotify and all these things and XM and you name it. They've got it and they've tried to destroy it. And guess what? They haven't been able to destroy it. Not only have they not been able to destroy it, but I would argue that radio or the spoken word format is having a renaissance like never before. What do you think podcasting is? Right? Everyone wants to be a radio host. And they can't be a radio host, so they're a podcaster. And God love them. Do it. Be a podcaster. Be a video radio guy on YouTube or whatever else. That's fantastic, right? I mean, people are starting to sort of realize.
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1: Meryl Streep says to him, Where's your script? And he says, what are you talking about? And she says, well, where's your script? We just had a conversation on the radio. I didn't see your script. I didn't see the questions you were asking. You went to a commercial. You read that commercial, but I didn't see you reading any script. Where is your script? And he says, I don't have a script. And she said, you've done that all off the top of your head? And he says, yeah, 4 hours a day. What are you talking about? And Meryl Streep, mind was blown. She says, because I know the words on the page. I can't come up with the words on the page. And his story meant to say that, you know, radio is a special, special talent. It really can't translate to anything else. But it is a unique and special talent. And when done right, not to say that I do it right, but when done right, there is nothing better than radio. Let's go to Eduardo. Speaking of live, Eduardo is in Tampa. Eduardo, you were on America at Night.
7: Yeah, I'm going to comment about these two recent ICE shootings. I watched the Spanish news at night, and it's been getting top billing. I think the administration needs to be a little bit more communicative about how they're doing these immigration things. In my thinking is that we should not be, you know, pursuing them. I mean, we get their license plate and then next day or whatever, later in the day, we arrest them if they have a criminal background. But I don't think we should get into this chasing them, you know, and grabbing onto the car door or anything like that, or opening fire. If anything, you could use your electric shock, you know, electric guns. But it's just giving bad PR to the administration. And I got to tell you, in a place like Texas, which has a lot of Mexicans, it just gives Tullerico, and then Maine was like a lead Republican. Now they're protesting outside Susan Collins' office. I mean, that's in play.
1: Well, Susan Collins is lobbying the administration to stop with the car stops. Look, sure. innocent people who they weren't even targeting have been killed. Two people have been killed. They weren't even targeting in the last week are now dead,
7: right?
1: Because ICE is a great police officer. Great police officer after great police officer will tell you to be a great police officer. The whole idea of being a great police officer is to de-escalate the situation. And they're not de-escalating anything. They're increasing it. And so why are two increasing innocent people... why are two innocent people who you weren't even targeting dead?
7: Right.
1: That doesn't make any sense. What is going on? And so there's a lot of questions. You know, this to me, this is very different than what was happening in Minnesota. Those protesters, you know, you can argue one way or the other, but they were getting in the way. They were being rebel rousers. They were videoing right up to the guy's face. And you know, it was a very volatile situation. But in these two instances, the one in Houston and the one in Maine, these two people were just driving to work, and they weren't even the target of ICE, and somehow they ended up dead. It's a terrible, terrible tragedy. Eduardo, good stuff. I got to go. Thanks for listening.
7: Thank you very much.
1: You got it. America at Night, back in a moment.
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1: All right, let's get sneak a couple more text messages in here. Let's go to Ronald is in Phoenix, Arizona. Ronald, hello.
20: I think you should do a section on the Communist Party in the United States because the Communist Party is going to take over. I think that's a good idea.
1: All right, the Communist Party. Is he referring to the Democrats or like the real Communist Party? Like there's a real Communist Party that calls themselves the Communists. I'm a little confused, but I'll take it under advisement. Joe in Connecticut, welcome to America at Night.
21: Good evening, Mr. McGraw. In regard to Mr. Trump's detractors, if you can't attack a man for not being perfect enough, attack him for being too perfect.
1: 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Same phone number for everything, 1-844-262-4729. 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That's going to do it for us. Thanks for listening. Thanks for putting up with me. As always, our executive director is Alex Hinton. Our engineer tonight is Richard Good. I'm McGraw-Milhaven, and this is America at Night on Westwood One.
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5: News this hour from Town Hall. I'm Jason Walker. Ukraine's Air Force intercepting five ballistic missiles overnight. They were launched by Russia in those attacks. Correspondent Charles De La Desma reports.
24: It's the first time in nearly 2 weeks that Ukraine's claimed to have downed Russian ballistic missiles, which are hard to stop and have pummeled the country in Moscow's four-year-old full-scale invasion. Other missiles and drones hit Kyiv, causing fires at two warehouses and damaging a school. The Russian Defense Ministry says attacks had been targeting military facilities in Kyiv. Ukraine's urgently seeking to bolster its air defences ahead of winter. Meanwhile, Kyiv continues its long-range attacks on Russian targets, including oil facilities, as tensions persist in the ongoing conflict. I'm Charles De La Desma.
5: A U.S.-Russian space crew arriving at the International Space Station for an eight-month mission. NASA astronaut Anil Menon and Russian crewmates Pyotr Dubrov and Anna Kilkinka lifted off Tuesday from Kazakhstan, docked at the station 3 hours later. Speaking with reporters while meeting with Iraqi Prime Minister Ali al-Zayed, President Trump says Middle East leaders offered an alternative to his Strait of Hormuz toll plan, and he liked it.
25: We would like to invest tremendously in the United States, as opposed to charging a fee. And I like that, actually, because I don't think anybody should be able to charge a fee for the strait or for any other strait relationship in terms of other sections of the world. I don't think anybody should be really in that position. But we were doing it as a reimbursement.
5: American League winning baseball's All-Star game again, shutting out the National League Tuesday night in Philadelphia 4-0. More on these stories, townhall.com.
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5: Voters in one of the most conservative states in the country will decide whether to roll back the state's abortion ban.
28: Idaho officials informed supporters Monday that the measure would be added to the ballot. That makes it the fourth state where voters will directly decide abortion policy in November. In Missouri, a proposal would undo an amendment adopted 2 years ago that allowed abortion. In Nevada and Virginia, measures before voters would enshrine abortion rights in the state constitutions. Both places already allow abortion through at least 24 weeks of pregnancy. Abortion rights groups have prevailed in most ballot measure votes over the last 4 years. Bernie Bennett reporting.
5: Subaru of America recalling 540,000 Crosstrek, Forester, and Ascent vehicles in the U.S. because of an inaccurate label. National Highway Traffic Safety Administration says the cars were made with a certification label that incorrectly states the gross axle weight rating. Breaking news and analysis, townhall.com. Top man at the State Department speaking out.
7: Secretary of State Marco Rubio taking aim at the International Criminal Court, an institution that the U.S. has never recognized. In an op-ed piece in the Wall Street Journal, Rubio outlines his reasons we should dismantle it. The Secretary of State writing, most of us would struggle to imagine a world in which U.S. soldiers, police officers, Border Patrol agents, and elected leaders could be dragged before an international court, tried by judges from random countries across the globe, found guilty under international laws we neither consent to nor control, and then imprisoned thousands of miles from America.
5: Five of the biggest U.S. banks reporting record profits boosted by a remarkably resilient American consumer marks the second straight quarter of strong results. J.P. Morgan Chase earned $16.9 billion. More on these stories, townhall.com.
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0: President Trump warned in a Truth Social post on Friday that he has left instructions in case he is assassinated by Iran. Specifically, clear my search history.
1: Ah, the hilarious, it's funny, it's kind of funnier now since Barack Obama was murdered last night by somebody at his home, which makes that joke funny again. It wasn't funny the first time, but now that Barack Obama's dead and we're planning for his funeral, now it's a funnier joke, don't you think? Clear his, clear his grinder history. You see this meme going around over the weekend of Barack Obama with all the rainbow stuff, all kinds of rainbow stuff behind him, and, you know, LGBTQ stuff all over the place. And it's kind of a funny-looking thing at Barack Obama throwing a baseball. Have you seen this? He's left-handed, and he throws a baseball like an 8-year-old girl. He really can't throw a baseball. Ted Nugent pasted it, and there's the White House lit up with rainbow-colored lights in the front, and Barack Obama looking not very masculine, trying to do things like walk a dog. And there he is talking on a little cell phone with a giant rainbow flag behind him. Plus, trying to throw a baseball, throwing out the first pitch, kind of embarrassing. And Ted Nugent wrote, "Not one woman ever accused Barack Obama of having sex with them." That's what Ted Nugent wrote with all the LGBTQ stuff with Barack Obama. You know, since he's married to a man and everything, Big Mike, all that. And then there's Larry Sinclair. We all know about Larry Sinclair. At least, you know, those of us that follow the news and don't get it from CNN, we know about Larry Sinclair. Kind of an amusing thing. No, Barack Obama was not killed by anybody in his house. It's not a funny joke. It's not funny. And he's an ex-president. He's not the current president. But every day of the week, Democrats make funny little jokes on national TV for $15 million a year about assassinating and murdering Donald Trump because, you know, the left, they're a bloodthirsty lot. And we've got them. We call them the Democrat Party. They're really not Democratic at all. But we've got that. I'm sorry, I didn't know that funny joke was coming. I just, Michael Piercy likes to put those in. It's the way we do things, and I'm surprised by it. And I heard it, and I said I hadn't heard it before. I said, oh, it's another one of those funny murder Trump jokes, another assassinate the President of the United States jokes. And so it just occurred to me off the top of my head as I heard it. They probably wouldn't think it was very funny if we were all doing jokes about murdering Barack Hussein Obama, cross-dresser that he is. But never mind that. The Democrats, they're bloodthirsty. They love murder. They love crime. They love illegal aliens. They love especially illegal alien gangs, don't they? It's gangs. They don't just love every illegal alien. They like to talk about how illegal aliens wash their dishes and cut their lawn. And then they don't talk to the rich people in Chevy Chase, Maryland, and Beverly Hills, California. You know, because those rich people don't talk to them. They're called, they call themselves liberals. It's kind of ironic. But we've got that going. Yeah, so more, I'm sorry, that just, I had to go with that for a moment because it took me a little bit by surprise. It was unexpected. And then it immediately occurred to me, you know, they couldn't be bigger hypocrites, but let's just expose their. Were it not for liberals, you know, if liberals didn't have double standards, they'd have no standards at all, honestly. Just amazing, appalling people, awful presidential assassination jokes. Let's do it. Joe Biden fell down another flight of stairs out of an airplane and broke his neck, and now he's all better. Remarkable things. So, well, a very good Tuesday to you, and welcome back once again. We continue to be at 888-630-9625, and no, Barack Obama was not murdered in his home last night. No Republicans are going around saying that out loud, as Democrats do every filthy, blood-drenched night. They come up with these unfunny jokes about killing people, especially Trump and Republicans. And as well, wait a minute, aren't we like standing by for the Lindsey Graham funeral? And they're doing jokes about, yes, they are. And you saw that Lindsey Graham's sister has been selected to be the stand-in, the temporary senator from South Carolina. After her brother's death, Lindsey Graham's death, and remarkable things. Democrats, surprise, surprise, are very angry about everything, very angry. And has Schumer come out and said anything yet? I guess he went to the floor eventually, and he immediately started talking about some lame policy that he wants to get through. and didn't say much about Lindsey Graham because the left, they don't, you know, humanity is not their thing. They don't like people. That's one of the things you learn about the left over time is, for they start out, they hate the Jews, they hate the white people, they hate the founding fathers, they hate Republicans, they hate people that don't vote the way they vote, and eventually, before you know it, they really hate everybody. And that's why they're miserable all the time, and they'll die sniveling alone in somebody else's bed. They'll be miserable when they take their last breath because, you know, it's who they are. They're big lefties. And we got that going. So we've got, and I'm sorry, that was the opening soundbite, and here I am all these minutes later. I apologize. But there's a lot to talk about here. We got, you know, Democrat Ro Khanna, speaking of hating people, he hates the Jews and Israelis, and he loves terrorists. The Democrats, a lot of them, they love the people that would cut their heads off and slam them on pointed metal pikes. You know, pointed metal pike, those are good for heads, for putting heads on. And the Democrats, they like the people that would decapitate them. Ro Khanna, he may come from a long history of terrorists, whatever beep hole, smelly beep hole country he comes from, his family comes from. He obviously doesn't share American values. He doesn't even share Western values. He's a terrorist-loving genocidal anti-Semite, and I know that because he loves other genocidal anti-Semites, people he wants to hang out with. And he's such a liar. He's a lion Sacagawea, and I apologize to Sacagawea for that slur. But he's a lion Sacagawea. Oh, I went to Israel, and the mean Jews, they held me at gunpoint. They held me hostage. And he's got video of everything, going around visiting terrorists and exploding babies with suicide diapers and little tiny AK-47s for the kids, and he admires them greatly because they want to kill all the Jews and wipe out Israel from the river to the sea. And he probably doesn't even know what the river is and what the sea is, but maybe he does by now. So he goes to Israel to hate Israel, and then he indicts Israel, accuses Israel of being mean to him. And then the IDF showed up, and they didn't side with the terrorists. He was shocked to find that the IDF, the Israeli Defense Force, didn't side with the terrorists when they got there. And he's yelling at them like an arrogant, smug elitist. So I'm a member of Congress from the United States. And they're like, yeah, we're members of the Israeli Defense Force. And there are jackals over the hill with AK-47s that would gun you down in a heartbeat. We're here to save your life, you slime bag. And he said, oh, yeah, they held me. They detained me. And it's all a lie. He's got videotape of everything, of every baby diaper, of every little tiny AK-47, every suicide stroller. He's got video of all this, but no video of being detained by the IDF, which he claims happened. But it's the one thing that he didn't get video of, which is a little peculiar, I think. Ro Khanna, he loves terrorism. The Democrats love, they love Hamas. They hate the Jews. They hate Israel. Too much freedom there in Israel. They want to have more slavers. They want to have more kidnapping, raping, torture, murderers, you know, all that crazy stuff. And the Democrats are rioting in Maine, and they're attacking the ICE again. You know, the Democrats are against ICE. They're for Hamas, and they're against Israel. They're against Immigration and Customs Enforcement, and they're for Tren de Aragua, the Venezuelan gang. It's a prison gang, and the Democrats want to sleep with them. All the Democrats want to sleep with all the... If you are with Tren de Aragua listening to my show, welcome to the show. The Democrats want to date you, and they want you to date their daughters. And their sons, in all probability, too. Isn't that amazing? But the Democrats are rioting in Maine against ICE because an illegal alien tried to run over an ICE agent and got shot and killed, just like their hero, what was her name, Michael? Renee Good in Minnesota tried to run over the federal law enforcement agent, got shot in the face and killed. That was kind of a funny day, wasn't it? You know, I can't say all the news is bad. That was kind of fun. But the Democrats are rioting because another illegal alien in his car, just like Renee Good, tried to run over a federal agent while they were attempting to, you know, give him instructions, get out of the vehicle. And the Democrats all said, nobody ever gets shot in their car. A car is not a weapon. Yeah, go stand over there. Wait here. I'm going to go get my car. I'll be back, and you tell me if a car is a weapon after I get done with you. The dim-witted bunch of people, violent anti-police. So Ro Khanna is out there being pro-Hamas, anti-Israel, anti-IDF, pro-terrorist. And back here, they're anti-ICE and pro-illegal alien that is trying to run over a federal law enforcement agent when he gets shot. And you remember just the other day, another illegal alien that the Democrats brought into the country. Jaime Santiago, he's not Jewish, though. He's the south of the border, Jaime. Jaime Santiago Corona, who's been deported three times, killed a three-year-old girl with his car the other day. But just know that a car is not a weapon when Democrats say it's not a weapon, because they're mental dwarves. Can you say dwarves, or do you have to say little people? Maybe the Democrats are mental little people, little tiny people, very short, like Mishu. Remember Mishu? Like the Lollipop Guild. They're little terrorists. They're out of their mind. Just crazy. And actually, RFK Jr., who is, or at least used to be, a Democrat and a member of maybe America's leading Democrat family. I don't think the Clintons have displaced them, notwithstanding all the dead bodies they've left in their wake. But RFK Jr. was doing an interview, and he talked about terrorists and the terror-loving Democrats, how they love radical Islamists and hate America.

0: the Supreme Court today. There are two members of the Supreme Court, Amy Coney Barrett and Elena Kagan, going to Capitol Hill right across the street from the Supreme Court. And they're going to testify about the budget for the Supreme Court because they want some more cash. You know, it's Washington. There's got to be more cash available. So the Supreme Court going in. One of the big things that they want is they want more security because Democrats keep trying to murder everybody, shoot everybody. And in fact, yesterday, another Democrat with a gun was arrested at the Capitol. He was asking directions to the Supreme Court, which was literally right in front of him. It was right in front of his face. He was at the north gate to the Capitol and on the Senate side of the Capitol. And if he just put his hand out his driver's side window, the left window of the car, then he would have seen the Supreme Court right there. But he had a gun in his lap, a pistol in his lap. And he's a Democrat, and he was there to cause mayhem, and the police arrested him. And now today, members of the Supreme Court, justices Amy Coney Barrett, Elena Kagan, not much of a justice, Elena Kagan, that's for sure. But they're testifying on Capitol Hill today, and they want another $14.6 million to strengthen security because the Democrats keep trying to murder them. So they need more security, and we got to spend more money, taxpayer dollars, because you know we got the Supreme Court attempting to, you know, and the Democrats showed up in mobs outside of the homes of our Supreme Court justices and threatened the wives of Supreme Court justices and, you know, maybe the husbands of Supreme Court justices, too. But Supreme Court looking for more money because of all the threats and the giant increase in the number of threats against members of the Supreme Court, 100% on the Democrat Party. And while they're over in Israel, and Doofus called it Palestine. He's going to Palestine. Really? I'd push out of an airplane over the Gaza and put a rainbow LGBT sweater on you and see how that goes. I'll send you down with the rope with which they will hang you. But that's okay. Isn't that amazing? Oh, and speaking of which, it's not just here. I told you the story of the American lady from New York that moved to Ireland a few years ago because she just had to get away from everything America. And then she started dating a Muslim man from the Middle East who naturally murdered her and left her dead in an apartment in Ireland. And then he, of course, fled the country, got on a bus from Killarney, and went to Dublin, got on an airplane. He's been arrested now, and that is good news. In Jordan, in the country of Jordan. Did I tell you about the nice time I spent with the King of Jordan, King Abdullah II? Very nice man. And in Jordan, you know, he'd like to bring civilization to the Arab world in the Middle East, but they might kill him if he tries too much. So, but I had a nice coffee with the King a while back, and a lot of conversation about a lot of things, and a good guy, I've got to say. I came away saying that's a good guy. The world is lucky to have him in Jordan. And he's the king. Sure, he's the king. And the Democrats are chanting no kings, you know, but then when the king of Denmark wants to hold on to Greenland and the Democrats are with the king, were it not for double standards, what's left of their brains, honestly. Yeah, Democrats support Hamas. They oppose ICE. They support Iran. They oppose Israel. They support illegal aliens, and they're a threat to the members of the United States Supreme Court. The Democrat Party should be banned as an official political party, and it should be broken up into the Communist Party and the not-communist lefty party. Maybe that'd do it. You know, these kids are getting a little geography lesson. Hey, Mommy, where's the Strait of Hormuz? And then you can explain it to them. Amazing stuff. Also, respect for a college education plummeting in the United States of America. I wonder why. And we are at 888-630-9625, scratching the surface on what we have for you today.
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0: The Vice President of the United States, J.D. Vance, had planned on visiting Capitol Hill today and meeting with House Republicans, but apparently they've called to reschedule, Congresswoman from Michigan, Lisa McClain, a Republican from Michigan, said the she's the Republican conference chair. They invited the Vice President, J.D. Vance, to the weekly meeting for Republican members of Congress to deliver remarks and take questions. The Vice President said, okay, I'll be there. And then it turned out he had to reschedule, and now the members of Congress are saying, well, last minute, we got to reschedule. That's kind of a thing. And I've got to say, I happened to coincidentally see the Vice President's helicopter this morning leaving the U.S. Naval Observatory, where the residence for the Vice President is, and flying to Andrews Air Force Base. I saw that happening. So we got that. So he's not going there. But the Democrats and threatening murder and targeting people and all this, and this guy arrested at the Capitol yesterday, coming up.
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0: right. One of the things that I didn't even mention in the opening segments there is that President Trump, the President of the United States, will be delivering an address to the nation on Thursday night. Not tonight, but the day after tomorrow. Got to help Democrats along. Today's Tuesday, you see, and then Democrats will, tomorrow will be Wednesday. It's a hump day. It's the middle of the week. And then Thursday, the president will deliver an address to the nation. And among the reports out there, and I want to get into this a little bit, is President Trump saying he's going to reveal declassified intelligence showing foreign interference in our election, presidential election. Which one, Michael? Which one? Oh, the 2020 election, the one that Joe Biden won, where he got a record number of votes in the history of the country. President Trump broke the record for Republican candidates, and then Joe Biden just ran away with it. Millions more than Hillary Clinton received when she was running, because they're sexist, they're misogynist Democrat voters. Millions more than Barack Obama got when he ran for president twice, because he's black and they're racist. So they're racist and they're sexist, and they're the party of the Klan and the bullwhip and all that stuff. The bullwhip they think of as recreational now, but it wasn't always. But President Trump's speech Thursday night in prime time from the White House, and reports are that he will reveal to us now declassified intelligence reports. You know, if our intelligence agencies had this information and sat on it, it's now 2026. If they sat on it for 6 years, even for 5 years, then somebody there should get the bullwhip on the mall, because I've had just about enough of our government covering things up. We pay you, wretched people, and that intelligence is ours, whether you gathered it or not. It belongs to us. But never mind all that. So let's, because there's a lot of crazy stuff, what with the Democrats going on and everything. But the lots of stories. We got Lindsey Graham's sister, Darlene. I'm going to bet, and I haven't checked this, I'm going to bet she's the first senator ever to serve in the United States Senate, named Darlene. I'm thinking there's never been a senator named Darlene before. But Darlene, and she seemed very nice, actually, yesterday when she spoke with the governor in South Carolina. It was kind of a nice thing. And we got this. And Democrats are, of course, attacking and mocking Lindsey Graham. Margaret Cho. I think she's an illegal alien North Korean spy. And she lives in the United States. She's supposed to be a comedian. And she was attacking and mocking Lindsey Graham's death, his untimely death. And that's why, you know, if you go around doing jokes about Barack Obama being murdered and Barack Obama drowning in someone else's vomit, that happens a lot to people like Barack Obama. Some people, like rock stars, they may drown in their own vomit. But the people like Barack Obama, they very often drown in somebody else's vomit. I think that's actually that is a Spinal Tap joke, isn't it? Just a funny one. When all the drummers were drowning in their own vomit, rock stars in the 1970s. And he died. It was Rob Reiner before his son stabbed him to death and murdered him. But funny joke. This guy, interestingly, died in someone else's vomit, drowned in someone else's vomit. And Barack Obama, maybe that's... maybe in Big Mike's vomit or something like that. In that case, but here is the Mediaite, the left wingers at Mediaite. Trump will use primetime speech to claim newly declassified intel. Everybody likes to say intel. Intelligence is too many letters for them to write out. So the primetime speech, President Trump will claim newly declassified intelligence reveals foreign plot to interfere in the 2020 election. Remember when the Democrats were screaming and setting themselves on fire and burning synagogues because they said Russia was interfering in our elections? And then when they decided that that wasn't useful to them politically anymore, then they stopped claiming that. And now if anybody else says, yeah, foreign interference in our elections, they say, get out of here. I'm going to go firebomb a synagogue, the Democrats. But President Trump, night after tomorrow, not tonight, not tomorrow night. Today, though, we have this big kickball game going on. We have France versus Spain at 3 p.m. Eastern time today. France versus Spain. And this is kind of a tough one. You know, what do we have to root for France or something? What, this is another reason to not like soccer. Just one more reason. That, and, you know, you can watch it for hours and nobody scores. And that whole kickoff, penalty kicks at the end of a game when they're tied after extra time and everything, that was the most fun we've had for this whole thing. We were making fun of it last night. I think we probably watched six soccer games. And we actually have a plan to watch this afternoon's soccer game. And, you know, and I'll watch the last game or two. I think we might be in Italy for the last game. But we'll see about that. Remarkable things. Mm-mm-mm, I am telling you. Also, judge rebukes Trump and Department of Justice over IRS lawsuit. Sure. Refers lawyer for disciplinary proceedings. I looked this up. I believe this is an Obama judge. An Obama judge who knew that she was picked to be a corrupt Democrat for her entire career. And just score yourself as lucky that, you know, you're not in prison. But isn't that amazing? Mm-mm-mm. And, these people, this headline. Donald Trump makes ominous speech announcement as tensions with Iran explode. Oh, yeah, we struck Iran again last night because they're terrorists. That's the thing about radical Islam. It's the jihad. That's problematic. But, we're going after them because we don't want them to have nuclear weapons and use them against us. So it's a little downfield blocking. It's something we don't do a lot of in the United States. We say, well, we saw this coming years off, like Al-Qaeda crashing airliners into buildings in New York and Washington and into a field in Pennsylvania. We saw that coming years in advance, too. But the Clinton administration, they made sure that our intelligence agencies couldn't talk to each other about these things, and certainly can't talk to the FBI about all the terrorists already in the country, because Democrats, they and then the Clinton Justice Department, they sabotaged us long before September 11th, kind of paved the way for September 11th to come in. But Donald Trump makes ominous speech announcement as tensions with Iran explode. Separately and having nothing to do with what we're talking about here, but that's the Express. President Trump has floated the idea that his life is in imminent danger. Oh, he's floated the idea. We've arrested two people that were sent here by Iran to assassinate President Trump. We've had to arrest more Democrats than that, however, who were attempting to assassinate President Trump. And they write that it said that his life is in imminent danger as U.S. ramps up strikes against Iran. Actually, the Iranians are trying to assassinate him, too. But the Democrats are closer to home. President Donald Trump announced that he will address the nation during prime time on Thursday night without offering additional details. And now they got 10 paragraphs of additional details. It's unclear what the speech will be about, but it will come amid rising tensions in the Middle East. That's not what it's about. Although part of it may be, I guess. President Trump has floated the idea that his life is in imminent danger as the U.S. ramps up strikes against Iran. I see they're going to keep hammering that talking point over and over again, that that's the reason his life is in danger, because he's confronting radical Islam where they live. They've been terrorists for 47 years. Killing Americans, killing everybody. It's what they do. They kill it. And the Democrats, they're no slackers when it comes to that either. President made the announcement via Truth Social, and they, according to the president, the flimsy ceasefire deal with Iran that purportedly guaranteed it would never acquire nuclear weapons is over. But the Islamic Republic is dying to make a deal. And this is a very cynical, nasty piece by these people at the Express. And they're ignorant. They're ignorant sluts, I think, is what they are. Mm-mm-mm. Yes, sir. But the president is talking about imposing 20% tariffs on cargo ships passing through the Strait of Hormuz. The Iranians keep saying they own it and they will threaten and they will shake down everyone passing through. The Islamic Revolutionary Guard Corps claim that the U.S. meddling in the canal, that's, you know, sure, the there it is, which typically handles 20% of international cargo, that the U.S. was endangering the world's oil and gas supplies. That's, of course, the opposite of what's happening. But at the Express, they publish the Iranian falsehoods as though these are truths coming from the burning bush, because They're very, very dishonest people, extremely dishonest people. Yes, sir. Yeah, and again, man with gun arrested near U.S. Capitol building says he's saying, hey, can somebody tell me where the Supreme Court is? Yeah, it's right in front of you. If you didn't tap your brakes, you would have crashed into it. Obviously, not a very bright guy. Amazing. All right, let's, Michael, let's go to a thing or two here because we've got, and I got to tell you, these people like on The View talking about Lindsey Graham dying, and they're just merciless. It's, you know, that they should not be allowed to have children or parents. They shouldn't really be allowed to have children or parents. Isn't it amazing? But let's go to so many things to go to. Let's go to Ro Khanna, who's an anti-Semite. He's anti-Israel. There's only one Jewish state. If you're anti the Jewish state, you're anti-Semite. Don't be ridiculous. Of course you are. Yeah, can't be anti-Ireland and not be anti-Irish, anti-Japan and not be anti-Japanese. But Ro Khanna, who's a Democrat from California, and he is saying that he is running for president of the United States. He should run for president of Pakistan. He should run for president maybe of some beephole province in a beephole country. Isn't that amazing? Let's go to Ro Khanna. He made a dumb video about allegedly being detained, and he kept using that word detained, in Israel. First by what he calls violent settlers. The settlers, their lives are in danger every day because radical Muslim men are trying to murder them with bombs and guns. And Ro Khanna is there to help the guys with bombs and guns who are genocidal racists. And I'm going to have to go ahead and conclude that Ro Khanna is a genocidal racist sympathizer and therefore a genocidal racist himself. And he's a mainstream Democrat. Let's go to soundbite number 8. Ro Khanna making a video. And again, he keeps claiming that he's been detained by Israeli settlers, okay, and by the IDF, Israeli Defense Force. And there's no video of that. He's got video of everything else, but no video of this alleged detention that he's falsely claiming occurred because he's demonizing the Jews because he's a fascist anti-Semite. Here's Democrat Congressman Ro Khanna.
1: For 3 days, I've been talking to Palestinians in their homes and villages about the daily injustices they face under occupation.
2: And also the blood.
0: Occupation. The blood.
3: See that? Oh, my gosh.
1: As a blood. Congressman, I never expected to be the target of settler violence.
0: Settler
1: but when
0: violence.
1: We visited a school in Zenuda village that settlers Zenuda. Had burned down, we were detained by settlers wielding M4 guns who blocked our van from
0: Good
1: leaving
0: gun.
1: The site.
0: It's a really nice weapon, the M4 rifle. It's very nice. They blocked you. And, you know, the reason they carry M4s is because the Muslims keep trying to murder them. They're trying to murder all of them and blow up their houses. And so they have to defend themselves against evil. Ro Khanna came along to represent evil over the people that are being targeted for extermination and have been forced to defend themselves, which kind of looks like the way the wind is blowing in the United States, too. Here is Ro Khanna, and all he's being held in for 20 years, but there is still no video of this. Ro Khanna.
1: They called additional settlers for support and held us captive for 75 minutes.
0: Held us captive.
1: Videos. Laughing at us.
0: Where's
1: and
0: your
1: mocking
0: video?
1: Mocking me and my staff. I will never forget their faces.
0: I'd mock you
1: what
0: too.
1: What angered me most is that the IDF soldiers who came
0: He's
1: to the
0: angry.
1: Scene supported the violent settlers over American citizens.
0: No, they were supporting the settlers over jihadis who would commit genocide against every Jew in the state of Israel. And it's not called Palestine, even though he said he was going to visit Palestine. And oh, the poor, oh, the injustices. The injustices include having 25 miles of Mediterranean seafront property, having your own protected by Israeli Defense Forces, your own elections, which is the first group of Arabs in the entire Arab world to have legitimate elections in the history of the world. And they elected Hamas, which is a terrorist group funded by Iran, which is a terrorist regime. And Ro Khanna, who is a filthy, anti-American, genocidal, Jew-hating Democrat, perfectly mainstream Democrat. And they They held them hostage. It's just amazing. For 75, mocking us. I'd mock you, too. And I can imagine the looks. I'll never forget the looks on their faces. Well, they were howling with laughter at how stupid and ignorant you are. I had to tell my best girl and I, we were in Israel on vacation a couple few years ago. I got to rent a car, and I'm driving, and best girl in the front seat. And we had an Israeli guy in the back seat who was kind of helping tour us and with language and stuff. And we're driving out in the, you know, like the West Bank area. Say, hey, there's a sign for Bethlehem. Let's go to Bethlehem. And the Israeli who was helping us out. So if we go in there, we'll all be killed in the first 3 minutes. Let's not go in there. And I said, okay, let's not go in there. All right, I've got more Rogue Kana coming up. And more good stuff on this guy, because he's a real piece of work, and I want to share it with you. And I want to share with you the Democrats threatening the Supreme Court, and the Supreme Court is in danger, not because of Iran or because of President Trump's speech on Thursday night, but because of Democrats shooting. You know, they shot President Trump. In fact, the anniversary of their boy Crooks shooting President Trump through the ear. We just had the two-year anniversary of that. I know the entirety of the news media didn't mention it, didn't come up. Steve Scalise still recovering from the assassination attempt when he was shot by a Bernie Sanders volunteer using a Chinese combat rifle. Brett Kavanaugh's home, his family, his children, his wife, all the Supreme Court, well, the conservative Supreme Court members, they're all in danger. The Democrats, they just want a bag of free stuff. They're not in danger at all. They want more money anyway because they're the left. And we are at 888-630-9625.
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0: Will Khanna, whose parents came from India, and they brought with them all of their third-world sensibilities and communicated those to their son, Ro Khanna. He's now a member of the House. He talks like he's running for the presidency of the United States. A friend of mine who lived in India for years, his best girl, an Indian woman. And the way he described India was, he said, India has incorporated all of the worst elements of colonialism, socialism, and capitalism, all the worst elements. And Ro Khanna is here to redistribute the wealth and to, I guess, wipe the Jews off the face of the earth and kill Israel. Here's Ro Khanna. He's a victim of those terrible, awful settlers. They're building condominiums, whereas the people he's there to protect are building suicide vests. Played the audio last week of the Palestinian woman saying that she only had a lot of kids so they could kill and then be killed. Here's Ro Khanna.
1: Here's the question. If the settlers and IDF could do this to an American congressman,
0: they didn't.
1: Imagine what life is like for an ordinary Palestinian under Israel's occupation.
0: Yeah.
1: I've never felt more powerless in my whole life. For
0: That's
1: decades,
0: good.
1: American politicians have made the trek to Tel Aviv while not taking the time to cross over and hear from Palestinians about the actual facts on the ground.
0: The actual facts on the ground. That's because those other members of Congress were on our side. See, that's the one of the crazy things. Yeah. Yeah, the facts on the ground. Well, they're not really on the ground because they're in tunnels with the hostages. You know, where the rape factories are. And the Democrat Party is there to fight for terrorism and against civilization because... he doesn't have American values. He doesn't even have Western values. He brings with him the values that his parents brought from that beep.
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2: news this hour from Town Hall. I'm Jason Walker. There are growing concerns about our aging lawmakers in the nation's capital. More from correspondent Laura Winters.
3: The sudden death of South Carolina Senator Lindsey Graham is renewing focus on the country's aging lawmakers. Graham had just turned 71 just 2 days before he passed away. The senator appeared to be in good health and had played golf with President Trump and former South Carolina Congressman Trey Gowdy just days before he left for a trip to Ukraine. Meanwhile, Republican Senator Mitch McConnell, who is 84, was rushed to the hospital back on June 14th. McConnell says he fell at home and has been suffering from a mild case of pneumonia. He released a photo of himself and his wife. And President Trump, now 80, is the oldest person ever elected president. He was 78 at the time. Laura Winters reporting.
2: Questions being raised about New York City's handling of a major Navy celebration.
22: New York City Mayor Zora Mondani is being accused of undermining events surrounding the largest U.S. Navy parade in decades. Allegations include permit problems, crowd misdirection, and ferry disruptions that limited public access. The controversy is also fueling accusations of a broader challenge to federal authority, including alleged shadow diplomacy with Iran. Willie Nelson, The White House.
2: 12 states now suing to block Paramount's takeover of Warner Brothers Discovery. More on that story from reporter Bernie Bennett.
23: They argued in a lawsuit Monday that the $81 billion merger would, quote, extinguish competition in Hollywood and lead to fewer choices for consumers across the U.S. The Office of California's Attorney General is leading the coalition. It alleges that the proposed merger would lead to higher prices, lower quality, and less content for movies and the television landscape. Paramount maintains that merging with Warner would be good for competition. The company says it will vigorously defend the transaction. Bernie Bennett reporting.
2: And we have more on these stories at townhall.com.
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2: Another death during an encounter with immigration agents. Here's Jennifer King.
25: Authorities say a man running from federal officers in northeast Florida was struck and killed early Tuesday morning by a tractor trailer. The 28-year-old was among four occupants of a vehicle that stopped in the parking lot of a gas station and convenience store in St. Augustine. Police say that during the encounter with agents from ICE and Homeland Security investigations, the four fled on foot, with one darting across a busy road into the path of a semi-truck. Florida Highway Patrol spokesman Sergeant Dylan Bryan says the driver stopped and tried to render aid, but the man died at the scene. It marks the third death in about a week involving encounters with ICE agents. I'm Jennifer King.
2: A U.S.-Russian space crew arriving at the International Space Station for an 8-month mission. One American and two Russians on board. They lifted off Tuesday and hit the station about 3 hours later. Breaking news and analysis, Town Hall. A bipartisan group of senators introducing a measure championed by Lindsey Graham that would impose sanctions on top Russian figures and heavy tariffs on the biggest buyers of Russian oil. Connecticut Democrat Richard Blumenthal says Graham was excited about the prospect of the Russian sanctions bill finally becoming reality.
26: Ukraine is turning the tide. We're meeting the moment with scorching sanctions legislation that will help to stop the flow of revenue to Putin's war machine from purchases of Russian oil and gas. And he was ecstatic about that progress.
2: Inflation cooling last month as the cost of gas, clothes, and used cars fell, providing relief to consumers, excluding the food. Worries core prices were unchanged primarily from May to June. More on these stories, townhall.com.
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0: the IDF is lying. What happened was unprecedented. They had violent settlers detain American citizens, including an American government official. You had these settlers brandishing M4s, kicking the tires of our van, laughing at us, mocking at us, videotaping us. We were detained for about 20 minutes, fearful of our lives.
1: Mocking at us. That's poor grammar for a member of Congress, I've got to say. Ro Khanna, he hates the Jews. He loves the terrorists. He's a Democrat. You know, they all hate the Jews and love the terrorists. And members of the Supreme Court, their lives are in danger every day because of the Democrat Party. That's why, because of the Democrat Party. Just not on Team America, these people. Ro Khanna went, he called it Palestine. He said that he was going to Palestine. There is no place called Palestine to go to, but he's a fascist, so he'll call it whatever the hell he wants. And the Jews can't make him stop. Amazing stuff. Yeah, and he claims that he was held hostage and detained, and he didn't make any video of that for... He said 75 minutes in one interview. He said, what did he say, 15 minutes there? He's making it up as he goes along. And there's no video of any of the rough stuff that happened. And fortunately for him, he was not kidnapped by Hamas and thrown into a tunnel where he will eventually die. But he wants to give him more money to do more of that because I got to tell you. Now, the thing is about Ro Khanna, he went around lying. Which Democrats do a lot of. And this guy, I got his parents from India. He was born in the United States, I think in Philadelphia. He's a disgrace to Philadelphia and the United States and to immigrants everywhere. And the Democrats made him a member of Congress. He defeated another Democrat in California, an eight-term Democrat. But never mind that. Now, Ro Khanna going around, and he was on Fox News. He was on... all the networks loved it. Oh, yeah, the Jews are bad, aren't they? And you, Ro Khanna, from India, by way of Philadelphia, you're the hero of the story, right? And the Israeli ambassador to the United States, who is an intelligent person and not a lying sack of Jewia like Ro Khanna, his name is Michael Leiter. Michael Leiter was on Face the Nation on CBS on Sunday morning. And they said, Mr. Ambassador, Israel is so bad. You Jews and you settlers trying to build condos, why don't you help the terrorists build suicide vests for their babies so they can kill you and blow themselves up and there will be baby meat all over the place? And the Israeli ambassador to the United States, Michael Leiter, on Face the Nation said, hey, look, we tried to work with him, but apparently he's too much of a fascist.
2: We reached out to him when we heard he was going to Israel, the Israeli embassy here in Washington. Mm-hmm. As all congressmen do, they coordinate their trip with the Israeli government. We suggested he visit with survivors of the October 7th massacre, that he mm-hmm. visit the borders so he understands the issues that we have on our borders mm-hmm. and so on. He ignored that, and he decided to coordinate his trip, not with Israel, but with Palestinian activists and with J Street.
1: So wait a minute. I'm the ambassador to the United States from Israel. When members of Congress go to Israel, we work with them from the United States of America. We work with them. We set up all kinds of good stuff for them. But he said no. He doesn't trust those Jews, so he's not gonna do that. Isn't that amazing? And the ambassador lays it out and says, you know, the normal thing is you contact your member of Congress. You have your staff call the embassy. Hey, we're going to Israel. And he said, no, he was coordinating with Osama bin Laden instead. I know Osama bin Laden's dead, but he's maybe communing with the spirit of Osama bin Laden. The ambassador thinks that maybe the Democrats are up to their usual hijinks.
2: Congressman Khanna has made no secret about his antipathy towards the government of Israel as well. So perhaps if he would have coordinated the trip and then, you know, to have this incident on Wednesday and wait to release it on Saturday, maybe this had more something to do with his support of Graham Platner beforehand and the difficulties he had with that and trying to shift the focus to something else.
1: Yeah, he was one of the primary supporters of Graham Platner, the Nazi tattoo serial rapist Democrat candidate for Senate in Maine, of all places. The Democrat Party is a mental illness. Membership is a mental illness. And Ro Khanna, he was a boy. He was told what the ambassador from Israel to the United States said, and he almost blew up his own car. Ro Khanna.
3: Even more offensive than Netanyahu's responses and knowing that I was detained, an American congressman,
1: detained.
3: Was
1: he
3: the Israeli ambassador's responses on Face the Nation.
1: He
3: says,
1: detained.
3: How dare Ro Khanna go on a trip to the West Bank, Palestinian-led. He
1: didn't
3: informed
1: say that.
3: Us he was going, but he didn't take up our offer to meet and coordinate with the Israeli government.
1: He didn't say that.
3: As if
1: all
3: that
1: that's
3: justifies
1: a
3: being detained. I did that
1: he
3: on
1: wasn't
3: purpose.
1: Detained.
3: I've been to Israel multiple times. I wanted to see the
1: did
3: West Bank from the lens of the Palestinians.
1: Yeah, well, you should have brought an AK-47, and maybe you could have gotten into a gunfight with the IDF. Pretty much everything said, so offensive. Netanyahu offended him. We should put him in a cage match together. Netanyahu's like 80. He'd beat the hell out of Ro Khanna. Isn't that amazing? Yeah. Oh, yeah. We didn't coordinate with Israel. Yeah, we did. We did that on purpose. He's bragging. So you wanted to go see the West Bank? I don't know if you know about all the murders and the hostage taking and the terrorism and all that stuff. He's an ignorant person. I try to keep it clean. Isn't that amazing? Yeah, well, they're the bad guy, and we didn't coordinate with Israel. They would have told you where you're less likely to get pulled over and get killed and be taken hostage and all that good stuff. When my best girl and I were there, we couldn't go into Bethlehem because we were told by an Israeli that if we rolled into town, we would likely be shot to death within a matter of minutes because it's Bethlehem and they're taking over. It's the Crusades are still on for them, but Ro Khanna, not a bright guy, not a bright guy. Then he went on Fox News. In fact, he's so not bright. He went on Fox News, and the anchor woman was Jillian Turner, who's lovely and wonderful, and said, "Well, hey, you were in Israel and you were doing stupid things." It sounded like this.
4: Did you really not know that going into a restricted military area guarded by local security forces was going to result in your entourage getting stopped?
1: Did you really?
0: It was not a area that was restricted by military. American Congress people had been there before. We went with
1: that changes
4: prior coordination.
0: Waterman, if I could just finish, please, because this should be an outrage.
1: Now he's a victim.
0: To any American
1: outrage.
0: Citizen. What happened?
1: Yeah, it was an outrage when we couldn't go into Bethlehem because we'd be murdered by Islamists with guns. They didn't, I think, have M4 rifles. They had AK-47s, and they've killed millions and millions of people. Ro Khanna. Oh, don't interrupt me with the facts that, oh, yeah, sure, other members of Congress have gone to these areas. Yeah, they're restricted areas so that you get you work with the government and you can go in and out of restricted areas. I don't know if you know what these words mean, Ro Khanna. And listen to this, and never forget who the bad guys here. The people building condos, the people preserving Western civilization in the land of savages, the people at Fort Apache on the end of Indian territory are the bad guys. Here's Ro Khanna.
0: These hoodlums with M4s circled our van. They started kicking the tires. They yelled insults. They said it didn't matter that we were Americans, and we need the arrest of these people who detained
1: arrest.
0: Us, who threatened
4: but
0: our lives.
4: Congressman,
0: and
4: it is disingenuous to call those
1: Where's
4: local security officials random settlers. These are people who operate in the area regularly. Further, sir, I have to point out to you that other members of Congress have visited this area, but with prior coordination, we understand that your team did not do that.
0: That's false. We had informed the Israeli embassy.
1: The ambassador said that's not true, and you're a lying sackage. He's held to high standards. You're held to no standard at all because you're filth. I think filth is the thing. Aren't they amazing? Yeah. Maybe he should not be allowed back in Israel for the rest of his life. He should be banned. Hey, we're going to ban a member of Congress from the state of Israel. And it's not called Palestine, although Ro Khanna said he was going to Palestine. He's traveling through the magic time machine to another era. These people. Man O Manischewitz. So that's a, it could be an Israeli reference there. That's, it's a Jewish wine. So it's not a famously delicious wine, but nevertheless. Robert F. Kennedy Jr. is a lifelong Democrat from the lifelong Democrat Kennedy family. And two of them have been shot and killed. You may be aware of this. President John F. Kennedy was assassinated by a communist. Either that or the Democrats might say by the CIA, which, you know, would be the Democrats and the communists. But the Democrats are closer on the political spectrum to Lee Harvey Oswald today than they are to John F. Kennedy. And then, of course, Bobby Kennedy, the senior, Robert F. Kennedy, was assassinated by Sirhan Sirhan, who is still alive and well and in jail in California. Now the Democrats are closer on the political spectrum, and Ro Khanna is closer on the political spectrum to Sirhan Sirhan than he is to Bobby Kennedy, the then Senator Bobby Kennedy and presidential candidate Bobby Kennedy. Never mind all that. But Robert F. Kennedy Jr., the son of the assassinated Senator Robert Kennedy, Bobby Kennedy, listen to this. He was doing an interview. RFK Jr., who is now in the Trump administration, so the Kennedy family has disowned him and burned his house down, I think. But RFK Jr. talking about what's really going on that Ro Khanna is apparently oblivious to.
5: If you look at the Mideast, there is an ongoing genocide against Jews and Christians in all the nations in the Mideast. In 1948, there was 1 million Jews in the Mideast, in the Arab countries. Today, there's about 15,000 left. 20% of the population was Christian, now it's 5%. In Israel, in contrast, there were 150,000 Palestinians in 1948. Today, there's almost 2 million. Mm. 20% of the population.

0: pretty crazy stuff. Wait, what was it? 48 million people negative Christians. Now they're 15,000. Right? there were 140,000 Arabs living in Israel. Now there are 2 million. So if Israel's attempting genocide, you'd think they'd have some knowledge when it comes to perpetrating genocide. And they're not good at it. You know, they'd get the Nobel Prize for genocide if they set out to perpetrate genocide. But never mind that. You know, Israelis have got more Nobel Prizes in a week than the entire Islamic world has received in the history of the Nobel Prize. Here is RFK Jr. Talking about what the reality is.
1: Palestinian population is growing enormously around Israel. There are no Jews in Jordan. There are no Jews in Gaza. The number of Christians in Gaza has dropped by about 80% over the past 10 years. If you want to see where a real genocide is happening, it's not in Israel. It's happening in all the nations around it.
0: But Ro Khanna, with his third world sensibilities, he's un-American. He didn't grow up in an American household. My father fought in World War II. When he died, we moved to my grandfather, who fought in World War I. No, his father was in the American Civil War. Ro Khanna comes from a long line of people that threw rocks at the colonialists and ran away. I don't think that he's got American traditions and customs in his family tree. And I'll bet there is a family tree, too. Probably not far away. Pretty amazing stuff. These people. Democrat Party. All right, we've got the Supreme Court coming up. The Supreme Court is very much under assault, under attack. Another gunman showed up yesterday at the Capitol looking for the Supreme Court. And what do you hear with the Democrats in the Supreme Court and security for Supreme Court justices coming up?
2: There's only one Chris Plant. The Chris Plant Show.
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0: All right, we have all kinds of great stuff to get to. Well, you know, well, it's, you know, great stuff being a relative term, I suppose. But real kind of going to Israel to indict Israel on people building condos and local security in defense of radical Islamic jihadi terrorists who are kidnappers and rapists and torture murderers. And Ro Khanna, he was there to offer his full support because, and RFK Jr., I guess, distancing himself further from the Democrat Party and his family by telling the truth about the real genocide that is underway and the anti-Semitism, which is, we haven't seen this since World War II on planet Earth on such a scale. And the reason it's on a completely different scale now is because, quite honestly, of the Democrat Party in the United States. You know, the most important ally that Iran has, that the Ayatollahs in Tehran have, most important ally is not China or Xi Jinping. It's not Vlad the Impaler Putin in Moscow. It's the Democrat Party in the United States. Everybody knows it. Amazing stuff. I've also got Zohran Mamdani for you today, too, because he is planning on raising taxes on everyone. And people, New York has already lost $11 billion a year in tax revenues because of all the wealthy people that have fled New York. And the commies are coming back for more. And they figure in the end they'll be the only one with guns and they'll take what they want once they disarm everybody. You know, Iran, I was texting with a smart person the other day who said, Iran is just yet another perfect example of why the Second Amendment is so essential. The Iranian regime has murdered tens of thousands of their own people, their own, I don't even know, you can call them citizens, or they have citizenship rights, but they gunned them down by the thousands and thousands. But if Iran had a Second Amendment and 90 million people were free to own firearms, then the regime there would have to think twice, think long and hard, before they went out and started murdering people by the tens of thousands. And the Democrats lie about everything. They're blind to reality and ignorant, like street prostitutes. But that's not important. Also, we've got the Supreme Court, and I want to get to this coming right up, because the Supreme Court will be on two justices, will be testifying on Capitol Hill today about the need for more money for the Supreme Court. And a lot of it is for security for the court and individual private personal security for the Supreme Court justices, which they've always had a little of before. But it wasn't like they had Al-Qaeda after them before, and now the Democrats are Al-Qaeda.
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0: Now, this is Carl Bott and Ted Leidy. 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
0: Spirits, cigars, and hit the ground running when you get up in the morning. That's what Man Up's going to be about.
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1: 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Even cooking sometimes.
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0: All right, let's go to the telephones, Miguel. Let's go talk to the nice American people. And then I want to switch topics to the Supreme Court, which is very much in danger because of violent criminals that we call Democrats. They love illegal aliens and not ICE. They love Hamas and not Israel. They love Trende Aragua and not the New York Police Department. They're not the good guys. All right, let's go to the phones. Let's go to Nick, calling from Alexandria, Virginia. Nicholas, you're on the Chris Plant Show.
1: Oh, hello. Hello, Mr. Hey. Plant. Thank you, Nick, for taking my call.
0: You bet.
1: I really enjoy your show. Listen to it practically every morning. But I know you were talking recently about the soccer situation today. There's a France versus Spain semifinal match.
0: Yes.
1: At 3 p.m.
0: Uh-huh.
1: And I wanted to let you know that today is Bastille Day, which uh-huh. is the French national
0: it
1: holiday.
0: Is. Yes, it is. It's the 4th of July for France.
1: Right, the 14th of July, the 14 juillet. Uh-huh. So it's an interesting coincidence that they're playing on that day. But I want to...
0: You think
1: to
0: it betters their odds?
1: Comment.
0: Uh-huh. I tell you what, my best girl and I, we're going out to watch the soccer game. We're meeting up with a couple of people. We're going to a French place full of French people. And it's Bastille Day. So they're having a Bastille Day celebration. And boy, if the French team lost today, that'd be a real French tragedy, wouldn't it, Nick?
1: Yes, yes, it would. Indeed. Indeed. So, well, I hope you have a good time there and don't get too overwhelmed in case they lose.
0: Yeah, it could be tough. Yeah, we'll leave early.
1: Yeah, I'm actually rooting
2: soccer.
1: For Spain.
0: Are you? You're rooting for Spain?
1: Yeah, I think they're more. Their team is more representative of Spain than France is, than the French team is. I don't know if you've noticed the composition of the French soccer team.
0: Right, right, yeah. It's yeah, they don't look like
1: sort of
0: Pepe Le Pew. Right.
1: Very lopsided in one direction, which isn't really representative of France.
0: Yeah.
1: I know France very well. I used to live there, and I grew up there. And I was there just a couple of months ago. And even though the capital may look like the French soccer team, the rest of France does not. So,
0: yeah.
1: I'm sure you know what I'm talking about.
0: Yeah, sure I do. Yeah, my father's family is actually from the Pyrenees Mountains.
1: Kidding. Oh, from the Basque country? Okay.
0: That's correct. Yes, yeah.
1: Yeah, the Pyrenees. Great. Yeah, beautiful area. Wonderful.
0: Louvis-Jouzon, a little village called Louvis-Jouzon in the Pyrenees Mountains and Basque, and nobody ever said we're French. Everybody always said we're Basque.
1: Oh yes, well the Basque are very very
0: nationalistic.
1: Concerned
0: I think.
1: About their identity. Yes,
0: yes they are. Yeah, yeah,
1: yeah, yeah, and Spain too, northern Spain.
0: Right, and the ETA, the Basque terror group, and all of that good stuff. Basque food is good though, isn't it?
1: Oh yes, absolutely. Yeah, there's actually there used to be a good Basque restaurant in Alexandria. I don't think it's there anymore, unfortunately, but maybe you went there 10 or 20 years ago.
0: I don't think I ever did,
1: Alexandria.
0: Actually. I wish I had known about it.
1: Yeah, yeah. So anyway, I didn't want to take up any more of your time. I just think your show is great, and keep on doing the right thing, and best of luck to you, and enjoy the game this afternoon.
0: Well, thank you, Nick. I just want to say you lived in France for you grew up and lived there, and you're rooting for Spain.
1: In Paris, yes, because I don't like the French team.
0: It's not that you don't like France. It's the French team annoys you.
1: Yes, the French team, yeah, particularly their star player. I think he's a bit arrogant, and also he's a big Macron supporter, and I don't like Macron. So there you go.
0: Well, now I'm going to have
1: sure
0: to
1: you understand why.
0: I do, sure. Yeah, no, I haven't followed all this soccer stuff that closely because I'm an American, and it's it's kickball. I mean, it's
1: sure. Silly
0: sport.
1: I grew up in France. I played soccer in high school. See, so I'm interested in the game.
0: Sure.
1: At least the World Cup. Yeah.
0: Sure.
1: I used to play goalie, which is a tough position.
0: Sure, it is. Yeah.
1: Getting the ball in my stomach all the time.
0: Well, I'm actually looking forward to the game, and then there's another big game, and then the final game,
1: Yes. Tomorrow is England versus Argentina. That should be really good.
0: And who do we want there?
1: Well, I'm kind of tilted towards Argentina because I like Messi.
0: Me
1: but,
0: too.
1: But England is a good team, and you know, Kane is very good, and I admire him a lot. So.
0: Yeah, England was a good-looking team. We watched their last big game, and they were playing well. It was too bad I wasn't rooting for them, but they played well. And you know, this stuff is a little bit of fun. It's kind of too European for me. It's too slow, and an hour and a half later, there's
1: very slow. Yeah, the 0-0 part.
0: Right. Yeah,
1: part
0: 0-0.
1: At the end when they do the penalty kicks.
0: That's fun. Yeah, they should do that in every game.
1: They should. You're right. Absolutely. Yeah.
0: That'd make it fun.
1: Okay.
0: And exciting.
1: Well, carry on. Keep calm and carry on.
0: You bet.
1: And best of luck to you, Chris.
0: Well, thank you, Nick. Thank you very much. That's very kind.
1: Oh, sure.
0: People are good. People are nice. See this? It's this ain't NPR. This is you, Nick. Thank you, Nick. Yeah, we're gonna have fun going to the game, and a bunch of people. I got to tell you, place we're going, it's run by French people, but almost everybody there speaks Spanish as a first language, so it should be an interesting kind of soccer game experience. And you know, I'm not really emotionally invested because it's soccer. So. What do I care? But good stuff. All right. Thank you, Nick. Let's go to the next Democrat madness, the craziness. And which one, Michael's thinking? Are you talking about the mayor of New York? No, let's hold the mayor of New York for a little later. Zohran Kwame Mamdani. He's a real commie and a racist and an anti-Semite. But let's go because one of the big stories today is the Supreme Court. We've got two Supreme Court justices testifying on Capitol Hill today, Amy Coney Barrett and that Elena Kagan person. She's a Supreme Court justice. Boy, that's affirmative action up the yin-yang, isn't it? So we got that going. But there, one of the big things they're talking about is the increase in the budget for the Supreme Court, and in particular for security, because you know, the Democrats keep trying to murder members of the Supreme Court. We had the one guy self-immolate in front of the Supreme Court on Earth Day several years ago. He was very concerned about the environment, didn't want people putting smoke into the air, fires and stuff. Then he set himself on fire, and he ended his life as smoke in the air himself. Isn't that amazing? But in May of 2022, Democrat mobs started gathering outside of the homes of Supreme Court justices. Justice Samuel Alito, and this is after a Democrat working in the court as a clerk for one of the Democrat nominees. I think Sonia Sotomayor, one of her clerks, leaked the Roe versus Wade, that the overturning Roe versus Wade, and they're like, oh no, I'm never going to be able to get an abortion. And now we've had a record number of abortions every year since Roe v. Wade was overturned, more than 1.1 million abortions. It's like a genocide. They talk about genocide in Gaza, where, you know, 1.1 million abortions last year and the year before, and that's more than the Democrats were getting before the Roe v. Wade was overturned. Like, oh no, nobody's going to win. I'm going to have to drive 10 minutes to get an abortion. This is shocking. It's tough stuff. And then the Democrats, 2022, started showing up at the homes, Sam Alito and other justices, and threatening them, mobs, and their families, and their children, and their neighbors, and everything else. And then, of course, in June of 2022, shortly after the abortion thing they love so much, the baby organ harvest, they really like it, a Democrat called Nicholas Roski was arrested outside of Brett Kavanaugh's home, not far from our beloved radio station in Washington, D.C. And he had weapons, a gun, and extra magazines, and burglary tools to break into his home, and kidnapping tools to take him hostage. And it was an attempt at assassination. He was planning on murdering three Supreme Court justices. And of course, also in June, that these lunatics were showing up outside of Justice Clarence Thomas's home after the Dobbs ruling overturning Roe v. Wade, because, God, they love baby killing. They're so much like Nazis. It's amazing. They hate the Jews. They kill the babies. They harvest the organs. They're really going to stand up a gulag archipelago before we're done. By July of 2023, we had more. This Neil, what was his name? Sid Hawani. And his middle name is Brew, I think. Neil Brew Sidwani. leaving death threats for Chief Justice John Roberts, and he was sentenced to a mere 14 months in prison. There are grandmothers that prayed outside of an abortion clinic that got more time than that. And this guy's threatening to kill the Chief Justice of the United States. Then in September of 2024, Panos Anastasio, nice Greek name. Used to hang out with a guy in Washington named Anastasio. He moved back to New York. But Panos Anastasio, it's not this guy, was arrested after threatening to kill, torture, and lynch six justices and two family members. Only two family members. Now, this guy, Panos Anastasio, should get 500 years in prison. But Democrats, they don't care about any of this. They really do. They're the ones making the threats. And, of course, just in May of this year, less than 2 months ago now, Justice Amy Coney Barrett's home was targeted by lefties who called in a SWAT team, the swatting stuff that's called, send in the police, saying, oh, there's a shootout going on there, go in hot, and trying to get people killed because the left is a bloodthirsty gang of criminals, you know. And so the Supreme Court is proposing a new budget for next year, for 2027, which, you know, is to where fiscal year October and all that. We should go back to a calendar year like a civilized country. But the Supreme Court budget overall, $228 million. And they want $14.6 million to strengthen security protections for the justices, because so many Democrats are trying to murder so many people. And the number of security incidents involving judges, not just the Supreme Court, but beyond, up 57%, according to the marshals, and increase of threats, security incidents involving judges, up 57%, 100%, because of Democrats and the Democrat Party. Just amazing stuff. You know, and the Democrat, we got Hakeem Jeffries out there threatening ICE agents yesterday because another criminal tried to murder an ICE agent. And instead, the criminal, illegal alien criminal, was shot and killed. And Hakeem Jeffries is angry with the police because he's pro-crime and he's pro-illegal alien and he's pro-open borders and he's pro-filth. But we'll get into that just... I do want to get into that because they're rioting in Maine now. Maine is having a really stupid Democrat era. It's time that they went back to being normal, I think. Just amazing. Mm-mm-mm. All right, so let's go to some audio here because it's the madness. Let's go to you may remember Chuck Schumer. Now, again, Supreme Court testifying on Capitol Hill today. Amy Coney Barrett is up there. She's a Supreme Court justice, and she's not an idiot, and disagreed with her a time or two, but that's okay. She doesn't have to score 100%. I would never expect that. But here's Chuck Schumer. He went over to the Supreme Court to threaten the lives of Supreme Court justices by name. Here is the lizard Chuck Schumer.
2: I want to tell you, Gorsuch, I want to tell you, Kavanaugh, you have released the whirlwind, and you will pay the price.
0: The screaming lunatics.
2: If you go forward with these awful decisions.
0: Screaming lunatics. Screaming loons. We've got some audio of the screaming loons up at the protest against ICE in Maine, too. I hope to get to that as well. Yeah, we're going to. Yeah, you will reap the whirlwind. We will. You won't know what hit you. Gorsuch or Kavanaugh should have come out and punched him in the nose, knocked him down a flight of stairs. That's the Democrat leader in the Senate threatening the lives of Supreme Court justices on the steps of the Supreme Court. He did this with a mob of like-minded mental cases cheering him on, and the threats again skyrocketing because of the filthy criminals that we call Democrats. Jonathan Turley, the law professor extraordinaire at the George Washington University. He was on the television talking about what's the problem with security on the Supreme Court, Jonathan Turley.
3: This is coming from a real movement to demonize the justices, demonize the court. They went to Justice Barrett's house, knowing she has young children, and left bloody dolls all over her lawn. You had an individual standing outside of Kavanaugh's house on an assassination attempt that he backed out of at the last minute. These are people who are being triggered by this rhetoric, and it's all unconnected to the institution itself.
0: Yeah, it is. It's the vile, violent, criminal left. Here is the Chief Justice of the United States of America, Chief Justice John Roberts.
4: The problem sometimes is that the criticism can move from a focus on legal analysis to personalities, that it's more directed in a personal way, and that can be actually quite dangerous.
0: All right, we've got to take a break here, don't we? But yeah, it could be. The Chief Justice is telling the truth. Jonathan Turley is telling the truth. Chuck Schumer is threatening civil war and assassinations of Supreme Court justices in the United States. Just yesterday, another Democrat was arrested by the Capitol Police with a gun in his car, arriving at the Capitol, demanding to know where the Supreme Court was. Not a very bright man. The Supreme Court is right there. The shadow of the Capitol Dome hits the Supreme Court in the afternoon. But there's more, because it's not over. And I've got another great law professor and former Clarence Thomas clerk, as a matter of fact, John Yoo, UC Berkeley, no less, college professor, law professor, rather, coming up.
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0: members of the U.S. Supreme Court constantly under physical threat from the left, by the left, and testifying on Capitol Hill today, Amy Coney Barrett and Elena Kagan, on the need for more security. John Yoo is former assistant deputy attorney general and law professor at UC Berkeley. He was on the Fox News Channel early this morning talking about this.
1: Look at who are being protested, and you can see what's really going on. This is an effort to use political pressure tactics by critics of the court coming from the left to try to influence the justices. Notice you don't see any death threats like that, any kind of major efforts at assassination at Justices Kagan, Sotomayor, or Jackson. They're all directed at the conservatives on the court. It's part of this campaign that included going through their finances, and then, of course, Senator Schumer going into the front of the court and saying that a whirlwind was going to hit Justices Kavanaugh and Justices Gorsuch if they voted the wrong way on abortion.
0: Yeah, they honestly, and John Yoo is one of the smartest guys out there, and he was brilliant this morning. And who does he blame, John Yoo?
1: This is also a big mistake because the court is not a Republican versus Democrat institution. It is conservative, but on the Constitution. They don't care about partisan politics, whether Republicans or Democrats are going to do well in the next election. They have a longer-term agenda. And sometimes that means President Trump, the leader of the Republican Party, loses. President Trump lost on his signature birthright citizenship executive order. He lost on his major economic plank, the worldwide tariffs, and he lost his effort to try to remove Lisa Cook, a member of the board of the Federal Reserve, just this term before this allegedly MAGA court, as Senator Schumer sometimes calls it.
0: Right. And look at that. The Democrat Party is a violent criminal organization. The Democrat Party should be disbanded. The Democrat Party is a threat to our way of life, to our government. And honestly, I want to get to this too, because another Democrat was shot and killed by another ICE agent in Maine this time. It was an illegal alien who was attempting to run over and kill a federal law enforcement officer. And guess where the Democrats come down on all this? And where you hear these lunatics up there screaming, they're...
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3: News this hour from Town Hall. I'm Jason Walker. The sister of late South Carolina Senator Lindsey Graham sworn in Tuesday to fill his seat 3 days following his death. Darlene Graham will fill the remaining 6 months of the term. On Capitol Hill Tuesday, a pair of Supreme Court justices telling lawmakers that a sharp increase in threats targeting judges is encroaching on their personal and family lives. Testifying before a House Appropriations Subcommittee, they say judges and lawmakers alike are facing more and more threats.
4: And those statistics sound abstract, but being on the receiving end of them is not. So I thought I would just share a little bit about how the threats have affected me and my family personally. They have required me to, or my children, to think about and see things that children should not have to see or think about. One example is when threats to my life were particularly intense a few years ago around the time of the Dobbs leak.
3: That is Justice Amy Coney Barrett. Now, Justice Kagan says things are getting critical.
5: The Capitol Police Chief recently testified that threats against Congress are up 50% this year. The Supreme Court police expect a smaller but still very substantial 38% annual increase in threats this year, which follows a 25% increase last year. For some of us, those threats have come very close, and all of us live with the knowledge that they may again materialize.
3: On Capitol Hill, the House approving a measure that would make daylight saving time permanent. Proponents say the bill would provide more daylight during the times when many people are still active. Measure now goes to the Senate, but passage there remains uncertain. American League winning baseball's All-Star game Tuesday night in Philadelphia, defeating the National League 4-0. More on these stories, townhall.com.
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3: A prominent elderly American has been shot and killed in the Philippines. Authorities aren't sure what the motive may have been in that case. Officials do say the investigation is now underway. More on the story from correspondent Lisa Dwyer.
10: An American marine biologist was shot and killed by three men who barged into his house in the central Philippines over the weekend. 73-year-old Kent Carpenter was at home with his companion Sunday night when three men with covered faces forced their way in. Carpenter's companion says one drew a gun and shot Carpenter, killing him instantly. They fled with a laptop, cash, and a backpack. Silliman University says Carpenter was an exceptional scientist who had collaborated with the university on marine research work and studies since 1976. Police are trying to determine a motive for the killing. I'm Lisa Dwyer.
3: Breaking news and analysis, townhall.com. Seth Soutell takes a look at Wall Street.
11: Stocks rose on Wall Street after a report showed that inflation wasn't as bad as expected last month. The gains came even though oil prices continued to climb on worries that the U.S. and Iran may root to all-out war. The S&P 500 rose 0.4% Tuesday. The Dow added 9 points. That's less than 0.1%. The Nasdaq Composite rose 0.9%. Treasury yields fell in the bond market following the better-than-expected report on inflation. Chip stocks and other AI winners rebounded. Big U.S. banks, including JP Morgan Chase, reported strong profits. A big drop in IBM stock kept the gains in check. Seth Soutell, New York.
3: A group of 26 Meta employees suing the company, claiming it used AI systems that targeted those on medical or family leave for layoffs. Meta did let go some 8,000 workers in May. More on these stories at townhall.com.
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0: Our respective departments' growing needs are obvious given current conditions. The Capitol Police Chief recently testified that threats against Congress are up 50% this year. The Supreme Court police expect a smaller but still very substantial 38% annual increase in threats this year, which follows a 25% increase last year.
1: Well, they're stepping up their game, I see. The increased number of threats, the rate of increase is increasing. It's accelerating. I guess that means the Democrats are stepping up their game, doesn't it? That was, of course, Elena Kagan. I was watching up there, and Michael and I were sitting. I think she looks kind of like Fred Flintstone. Does she look like Fred Flintstone? I know, I don't mean to disparage her physical appearance, and I'm just commenting that she reminded me of Fred Flintstone, you know, Yabba Dabba Doo, and all that good stuff. Elena Kagan, Supreme Court Justice, Democrat lefty, reliable everything, 100% of her career will be Democrat Party. Verdicts, rulings, opinions. She will never deviate, not once, her entire career. Reliable lefty on the Supreme Court there. And she's testifying on Capitol Hill. Yeah, the increased number in threats, and she's to members of Congress. Sure, sure. And to the Supreme Court, be up even more, up even more. And more than last year for the Supreme Court, too. Well, you guys started this machine a number of years ago now, and you know, how many of your people have we had to put into prison for years and years? A whole lot of them. But Elena Kagan. Also, we have Amy Coney Barrett. Amy Coney Barrett, who is not a left wing just amazing stuff. But here is Amy Coney Barrett. These are opening statements.
2: One example is when threats to my life were particularly intense a few years ago around the time of the Dobbs leak. My security detail sent me home with a bulletproof vest, and I carried it into my house, put it into my bedroom, dropped it down on a table, turned around, and my 12-year-old son was standing in the doorway of my bedroom, and he wanted to know what it was and why I had it, and I didn't know how to respond because maybe I lack imagination, but I didn't expect that performing this service was going to put me in the position of explaining to my children what a bulletproof vest was and why I had to wear one.
1: Well, all part of the fun and excitement of being in part of the Washington machine. You know, you got the Washington machine. Just remarkable stuff. Amy Coney Barrett is, she's at least an intelligent, well-spoken person. And even if she doesn't, and she doesn't have a perfect record, but again, I don't buy into that. If she's a Republican nominee, she's always supposed to come down on the side of this. Then they'd be kind of just like the Democrats, who are entirely corrupt from start to finish. They're chosen because they're corrupt, because of their corruption. That's the charm that they bring. But Amy Coney Barrett, during her opening statements, that's, you know, a pretty good story. Oh, yeah, they bulletproof vest and my 12-year-old son. You should just tell them, you know. Well, I'm a Supreme Court Justice, as you probably know, son, and Democrats are trying to murder everybody that they disagree with because they're the left, and it'd be a good opportunity to teach them about the history of the left on planet Earth and fill them in on the fact that the Democrat Party is now the left, and the killer found at Brett Kavanaugh's house with the gun and the extra magazine and the extended magazines and ammo and burglary. It'd be a good time to let him know. When I was his age, I'd certainly, and I mean this, I would want to know all that stuff. And my mother didn't hide things from me when I was a child. She told me all the, you know, warts and all. Here's what's going on. But Amy Coney Barrett just a short time ago on Capitol Hill.
2: It's also been reported in the news that roughly 6 weeks ago, I was the victim of a swatting incident. At that point, one of my teenage sons opened the door to go out with friends and saw in our street, it was full of police cars, who had responded to a false report of gunshots and raised voices in my home. I was very, very grateful that I had Supreme Court police outside my home because they were able to stop and meet with and explain to the county police that it had been a false alarm, and so the police did not actually attempt to enter our home.
1: But the goal of the Democrats involved here was bloodshed and death and And it's, they make this kind of stuff trendy and fashionable, like, blue hair and cross-dressing. I mentioned it yesterday, Kristi Noem, former DHS Governor Kristi Noem, had to kick her husband out because she married a Democrat, and this is a problem. Women, ladies, marrying a Democrat can lead to having a cross-dressing husband like Kristi Noem. You marry a Democrat and suddenly you come home and he's dressed up like a lady and dancing around and, you know, like Monty Python, all this stuff, just crazy people. Elena Kagan, who does look like Fred Flintstone, and she was also making opening remarks, and, oh, we're going to need more money and more people. Nothing happened to her. She just wants more. Elena Kagan.
0: For some of us, those threats have come very close, and all of us live with the knowledge that they may again materialize. But as the Chief Justice has said, all members of the court continue to do their jobs as they believe legally right, adjudicating cases without fear or favor. We are grateful to the Supreme Court police for all they do to support our ability to do so.
1: Sure. Notice that she didn't have any personal stories of being targeted or swatted or being sent home with a bulletproof vest because she's not getting any threats. She said, oh, it comes close. Yeah, it comes to the office next to yours. That's how that works. And she didn't quite put it that way, but that's the, is that the funny thing about it? It's kind of the funny thing about it, more or less. Amazing stuff. I am telling you, people, the testimony on Capitol Hill because of the calls for increased security, an increased security personnel, and an increased budget of $14 million because we need more security because, honestly, the Democrat Party has made the country more dangerous, more violent, more politically insane, and aren't they just great with all that? Yes, they are. So we've got that going on Capitol Hill. And, John Yoo is great, I've got to say. He's smart and articulate. Chief Justice John Roberts, I'm not a Roberts basher, and he's an intelligent man, and he's got a serious job that can be kind of complicated. Good stuff. And, honestly, Jonathan Turley, these are the good guys. And then you got Chuck Schumer, who is one of the bad guys. And he is definitely one of the bad guys. There is no doubt about that. Now, let's go, Michael, let's go to Maine, the state of Maine, because, the Democrats, they're up there. There was an ICE agent, an illegal alien, who's a Democrat, and the Democrats love illegal aliens, especially if they're criminals who are trying to kill law enforcement. And they love that that silly woman, Renee Good, in Minnesota, who used her car to block the road and block a federal law enforcement operation that was underway at the time, trying to get illegal alien criminals, including there was a serial child rapist, and Amy Good in that raid and that operation. And Renee Good, a liberal woman, 56% of whom have been diagnosed with mental illnesses, she used her car to block the road. And then when she was ordered repeatedly to move the car, she instead put it in gear and punched it, and with guns drawn, get out of the vehicle. Instead, she put it in gear and punched it and did her best to, she did crash the car into a federal law enforcement agent. And then she was shot in the face and killed. Because that's what happens when you use your car, which is a deadly weapon, to run people over. And the ICE agents are trying to arrest illegal aliens and prioritize the horrible criminals, a lot of child rapists and things like that. But the Democrats are always on the side of the criminal, and they say, "Well, wasn't even armed." I'll use my car on you as a weapon. And then you get back to me about whether I'm armed, whether a car is a weapon. But we played the audio. You could hear the car hitting the federal agent with his body cam. He's wearing a body cam, and boom, boom. You can hear the vehicle driven by Renee Good hitting him. And the Democrats are good with that. I also tell you the story just days ago about another. alien driving a car, killing a six-year-old girl with her family. And the Democrats literally don't care. They genuinely and sincerely don't care. And now, and they pretend that running somebody over with a car is not using a weapon because dishonesty is their bag, baby. And now in Maine, because there was an incident, I guess it was day before yesterday now, where an ICE agent shot and killed an illegal alien, by the way, who was using the vehicle. There's video of the whole thing. The illegal alien was using the vehicle to try to run over federal law enforcement, and he's an illegal alien. And when he got shot, the Democrats immediately went to the aid and to provide comfort to the illegal alien who's trying to murder a federal law enforcement agent. Just extraordinary stuff. And here's what's going on in Maine. Liberals are out in the, Michael found this morning. And I got to say, before I sort of heard it, Michael described it to me, and it sounded like, you know, wholesome Monty Python style comedy. Here are liberals in Maine chanting on behalf of an illegal alien that tried to run over a federal law enforcement agent and was shot and killed for his troubles.
3: No ICE, no KKK, no fascist USA. No ICE, no KKK, no fascist USA. No ICE, no KKK, no fascist USA.
1: Yeah, no fascist USA. Have you seen, who did I see the other day? Somebody interviewing idiot Democrats out in the street and asking him, what is a fascist? Because they're all saying, they got signs that say no fascism. And this young one woman said that she studied fascism in college. And the interviewer said, oh, that's good. Tell me what fascism is. Completely stumped her. Had absolutely no idea what was going on. Just extraordinary. Now, yesterday, July 13th, 2026, Federal Immigration Customs Enforcement, ICE agent, fatally shot a 26-year-old Colombian man, and he's an illegal alien in the country illegally, thus making him an illegal alien, named he's a man, named Joan Sebastian Guerrero, and it happened in Biddeford, Maine, the shooting has sparked protests and demands for an impartial investigation. They don't really want an impartial investigation from Maine lawmakers, the state, well, not a federal investigation, and community organizers. They should get Barack Obama there. He's a community

0: his family, did he bring his illegal family into, was a Colombian national. Just amazing stuff. Guerrero was not the intended target of the warrant that agents were executing. Well, then why did he punch it in his car and try to run over? And he's going around in circles and trying to get away from law enforcement. Why don't you, if everything's all fair and square, then just say, "Hi, officer, what can I do for you?" You know, a fine day for the race, isn't it? You know, and just amazing stuff. Hundreds of residents are out there protesting in Biddeford, and it's just insane. Biddeford, Maine, and Portland, Maine. My brother Dan, the anchorman, used to live in Portland, Maine. Go up and visit him there, have lobsters, go to the beach, drive golf balls into the ocean. Great stuff. And they've got these, they're demanding, they always have a list of demands. They're condemning ICE, not illegal aliens who are running over federal law enforcement agents. But, oh, he's a poor man, he's a husband. Yeah, sure, yeah. You know who, Lee Harvey Oswald was a husband with two children, too. And then he shot John F. Kennedy in the head. And the most important thing about him was no longer that he was a husband. Yeah? And the woman he married was a Soviet woman, who is, by the way, still alive and well and living in Texas, the last time I looked, Lee Harvey Oswald's widow, and his two kids, these poor kids. That's kind of a rough thing, isn't it? So we got that going. Completely crazy. And they've gotten, they're organized, you know. Maine labor group calls for ICE to stand down after Biddeford. I got an idea. No. You know, you're a Maine labor group. You don't tell federal law enforcement agencies to stand down. Why don't you stand down, or we'll start investigating all the money you're stealing. It's a labor group, you know. So I got lefties. ICE shooting in Biddeford, Maine. Then they've got one in Houston that they're spun up about, too. Because, let's face it, the Democrat Party is pro-crime. If it's illegal, the Democrats are in favor of it. There's no doubt about that. And I don't think cross-dressing's even illegal, but they like that. They're very big on that. We're at 888-630-9625.
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0: All right, now I want to go back to the Democrat, the pro-crime, pro-illegal alien gang member Democrat Party, all of them. Even their grandmothers are pro-crime. They think they just want to end it all. We should send them up to Canada. They'll be euthanized. You know, it's illegal to go into Canada, I think, isn't it? So let's go to these lunatics, because these people in Maine, and there's like a guy there with his mother, and they're all lefties, and people start cursing, and he's like, hey, you can't, and then the guy's cursing, saying you can't curse in front of my mother while he's cursing in front of his mother. This is a gang of Democrats in Maine defending illegal alien gang members.
1: ICE needs to be disbanded. It is unnecessary. It is a relatively new organization. People who work for ICE are untrained, and we want them out of Biddeford, killing people in cold blood. They need to be out of Maine. They need to be out of the United States.
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0: God, I've got so much. I'm going to need more time. I'm running over. Tell the stations we're running long. In Michigan, they're running a terrorist for the U.S. Senate because the Democrat Party is anti-American and they love terrorism. But this guy, his name is Abdul El-Sayed. You know this guy? I've got the Washington Free Beacon is on the job. The New York Times is not. It's Abdul El-Sayed, his father-in-law, among top leaders of Muslim Brotherhood organization linked to terror funding. And great stuff by the Washington Free Beacon. I want to get back to that right now. Let's go to a telephone call from Gary, calling from the great state of Maryland, well, parts of the great state of Maryland. Gary, you're on the Chris Plant Show.
1: Chris, it is a pleasure to speak to you, my friend.
0: It's my pleasure to speak to you. Thank you.
1: Well, I try to listen to your show every day, whether I'm in Maryland or whether I'm in Florida.
0: No, well, that's nice. That's better.
1: I'm an elderly gentleman, and I rewarded myself with a little place in Florida I go to when the weather gets a little cold for me.
0: Uh-huh.
1: So I'll listen to you down there as well.
0: Well, and I hope you're there for 6 months plus one day.
1: Yeah, I'm working on that, Chris. I've just got to talk my wife into it.
0: Is that right? Yeah, that's it. You know, everybody I know that lives in Florida part-time, they're, everybody for tax reasons, you know, you got to be there for 6 months plus one day to not pay any income taxes, state income taxes, right?
1: Well, the income tax is greatly reduced if you're considered a permanent resident, which is 6 months in a day. So.
0: Right, that's right, yeah.
1: But anyhow, yeah. What I wanted to talk to you about, anywho,
0: uh-huh.
1: You know, originally I am from the state of Maine.
0: Uh-huh.
1: I was born there, and uh-huh. My parents brought me to Maryland when I was a very young child. And I still have relatives that live in the state of Maine, and from time to time I will go to the state of Maine and uh-huh. Hang out with them. But you know, something I've noticed with all these interviews with these protesters in Biddeford, Maine, a place I have been, Portland, I've been there. I've been just about all over the state. But I notice all these interviews of these people that are protesting and causing, well, making an issue out of this whole thing. None of them seem to have that down east Maine accent.
0: Hmm.
1: You know what I'm talking about?
0: I do.
1: You've been to Maine.
0: Sure.
1: I mean, if you stop at a gas station or a grocery store or something and you start talking to people, right away you can detect that down east, thick down east Maine accent. But
0: right.
1: You're not hearing that when these, even that guy Plattner, did he have a Maine accent? No, he never right. had a Maine accent.
0: Right.
1: Who are these people? I suggest to you, Chris, that these are the upper crust from Providence, Boston, and New York that moved to Maine and turned that state from a pretty conservative place into what it is today.
0: Yeah, I think you're onto something there. I mean, we were commenting on the cursing. We had to bleep so much of the audio because of the constant cursing with all of the usual worst of the worst. But I don't know if, Michael, if you've got a little piece of it queued up, but the screaming and yelling at each other in Biddeford, Maine, and it's completely crazy, and they say obviously they're from Brooklyn or something, and nobody from Maine curses like this.
2: They need to be out of Maine. They need to be out of the United States.
0: Your mother, and it's doing your mother and stuff, Gary.
1: She can't stop.
0: Yeah, they're all. Well, it's the old definition of a fanatic, right? A fanatic is a person that can't change their mind and won't change the subject. And these people are screaming, yelling. And again, some illegal alien criminal was trying to run over a federal law enforcement agent and got shot, just like their hero, Rene Good, in of all places, Minnesota. And look what they're doing, Gary, to places like Minnesota and Maine. You know, Minnesota, nice, and down east, and Maine. Wonderful, wonderful. The left is here to destroy the world, aren't they?
1: I'll tell you. I've had the same discussion with, like I said, relatives that I have in Maine, and I asked them the same question. and brought the same issue up I just brought up with you about these people that are protesting and all, and they don't know who they are. They said they're not from Maine.
0: You know, right.
1: They don't even sound like they're from Maine. So where do they come from? They got to be coming from Boston, Providence, and New York, you know?
0: Yep. Yep. Yeah. They're, and we know what their politics are, right? I mean, it's pretty easy to explain. There's only one explanation for that, and it's, you know, the lefties, and again, the lefties are, they're pro-crime, they're pro-open borders, they're pro-foreign gangs, they're anti-law enforcement. They want to disband and defund ICE, Immigration Customs Enforcement, and police everywhere. And they're just incredibly low IQ people, Gary, because, you know, you live in a world without police, and it would turn into anarchy in about 36 hours.
1: Yeah, you know, Chris, I can remember when all this started to turn around, and I was, even back then, I was aware. I remember when they told us we couldn't pray in school. I was in the sixth grade, and my teacher came in and told us, hey, look, they passed this law. We're not allowed, because we used to pray in the morning before class. Mm-hmm. And my teacher, Mr. Toole, a tall Irish camel smoking guy, come in there, and he said, you know, told us the news about we're not going to be praying anymore because it's been, and then he said, but I think God's law is higher than man's law, and we're going to pray anyhow. I always respected him for that.
0: Yeah, you know, good for him. Yeah, sure, yeah.
1: Yeah, and he got in a lot of trouble for that, too. I know he did. Then years later, I met him again. He was tending bar someplace, and I just happened to go into this bar. Here he is behind the bartender. But yeah, and I got talking to him.
0: Uh-huh.
1: And we talked about that situation. He said he really got in a lot of trouble for doing that. You know? But things seemed to turn after that. Everything started to slowly degrade.
0: Yeah.
1: You know what I mean? People's attitudes. I always respected that man.
0: The left takes, and Mr. Toole, that's funny, and he's Irish. And it's funny, he's an Irish guy, and he's praying. And then you found him in a bar. You know, contributing to stereotypes.
1: Of course. Yeah, he was actually tending bar.
0: Yeah,
1: He didn't recognize. But I was a young man. I was in my 20s. I had long hair, the mustache, and all. You know.
0: Yeah. And he wasn't serving whiskey in the classroom. So, good for him. it wasn't
1: great
0: Catholic school.
1: To you, Chris, God bless you, my friend.
0: Well, thank you, Gary. Thank you very much. I appreciate that. And there's more lunacy to get to. It's just the way that it is. Gary, thank you. That's right. These people are not Mainers. They're not regular people, even from the North. They're New Yorkers who scream curse words at you and then tell you not to swear in front of their mothers. They bring their mother to a crazy protest in favor of illegal alien gang members and against federal law enforcement. And you're right, Gary. The left got to work. Years ago, decades ago, no prayer in school because now we've got, you know, what we have, Gary, is we have after school Satan Club in schools all across the country. The Washington Post endorsed it, said, look for an after school Satan Club for your kids in a school near you. And the Washington Post was literally praising it. Oh, isn't this open-minded? It is. And, you know, then they're slaughtering children a million a year, 1.1 million. Let's not, you know, 100,000 babies is not a rounding error just yet. But aren't they amazing? They truly are. These people, can I just say, these people.
3: You white supremacist piece of
0: shit. That's it. Yeah, everybody's a white supremacist. It's a white woman calling a white man a white supremacist. And he's like, what are you talking about? I'm here protesting with you. It's just what they call everybody. If their shopping cart gets in the way of their car, then you're a white supremacist.
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0: The newly formed Community Partnership Council, I bet they call it the CPC, on corrections. It's the CPCOC, alongside the Department of Corrections. And Joseph Waters, the director there, Joseph Walters, rather. Scamberger announced on June 23rd that the panel is dedicated to advancing safety reforms by hearing directly from correction staff, prison staff, incarcerated individuals. Definitely want to hear from the incarcerated individuals. And communities across Virginia. They have to use that word communities in every sentence, don't they? That and the F word, but that's it. On topics like reentry and reintegration, I don't even want to know what they're talking about with reentry, but okay. And public accountability and conditions of confinement. Well, you know what? These are all perfectly legitimate things to look at. But when you hire this FBI guy who targeted Catholics and say, you're in charge, the guy should never see the light of day again, at least not in public life. But you get a lefty, and they, you know, the Democrats ran this woman as a big lie, saying she's a nice middle-of-the-road Democrat. They don't exist anymore. And so now they got this guy. In fact, I was watching CNN yesterday, and it was so awful. It was so corrupt. They had, what's his name, the FBI guy, the deputy director they hired who targeted all the Trump people. And CNN hired him to be their law enforcement expert. And he sits there with this woman, and the guy was saying the most outrageous things, which, what was the guy's name, Piercy? One of these chief FBI guys that corrupted the hell out of the FBI. Then CNN hired him, naturally. Just extraordinary. Extraordinary stuff. Yeah, McCabe. Yeah, that's who CNN hired, was Andrew McCabe. Yeah, that's right. That's the guy. Yeah, and he's on television yesterday. And everything he was saying was so outrageous. And the anchor idiot was sitting there nodding her bimbo head and saying, oh, yes, that's very authoritative. You should handcuff me to something, maybe a radiator. That's I gotta tell you, our news media, the most corrupt institution in America, the American news media, just extraordinary. Yeah, so Scamberger hires that guy, and CNN hired Andrew McCabe. Just amazing. Holy cow, look what I've done to the clock again. I keep doing this. I don't know, what's the matter you, huh? Oh, what's the matter you? You gotta know respect. Man, oh man. The Democrats. Hey, Al Jazeera is covering the lost Marx brother here. I love this guy. He's a Democrat member of the House of Representatives. What a piece of work he is, boy. Self-loathing lefties. Even Democrat Jews hate Israel. They want to wipe Israel off the face of the map. They don't realize that that they're next. Not very smart people, these Democrats. Yes, sir. All right, we've got plenty more coming up in the time that we have. We'll be back lickety-split.
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0: Now, the Democrats, there are Jewish Democrats, however absurd that may be at this point, like Jamie Raskin from Maryland, a big lefty. He's got a Twitter account, and Al Jazeera is all over Jamie Raskin because he's doing the work of the jihad. He's a self-loathing Jew. That's the old saying. Jamie Raskin is posting, Palestinian pediatrician Dr. Hussam Abu Safia is being held and reportedly tortured in an Israeli prison with no charges, no trial, and no due process. Yeah, because that's what Israel's famous for. Netanyahu's government must immediately release him from these lawless, horrific, and life-threatening conditions. That's what Jamie Raskin is claiming here. Because he is doing the work of the jihad. Just amazing. He's got that going for him. Extraordinary people, these people. All right, now let's go to New York, shall we? Because the Democrats elected a guy named Zohran Mamdani. Zohran Mamdani. And we have two sound bites that I want to share with you of Zohran Mamdani, who is a communist, jihadi, America-hating, white person-hating, Jew-hating. He hates pretty much everybody. He's a lefty. And here's Zohran Mamdani is, he's pretty crazy, SOB, I've got to say. And listen to, Zohran, this is not the rape one. Oh, this is the raising your taxes one. Here's Zohran Mamdani on raising everybody's taxes because those rich people must be punished. We have to...
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2: Comes from an expanded definition of what counts as rape, yeah. As well as survivors coming forward for acts that took place years prior.
0: Acts that took place years prior. Well, you shouldn't bring those up. He said, yeah, we've expanded the definition of rape. So it's not rape. Who was that, Michael, that said, oh, that was The View. Said, oh, yeah, it was Whoopi. So it's not rape. When Democrats do it, it's not rape. And Mamdani said, well, it's the wrong definition.
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4: News this hour from Town Hall. I'm Jason Walker. A call for more protection amid dangerous times for judges around the nation. Here's correspondent Bob Agnew.
5: Supreme Court Justice Amy Coney Barrett has told lawmakers that a sharp increase in threats targeting her and other justices is increasingly encroaching on their personal and family lives. Barrett, along with liberal Justice Elena Kagan, testified to Congress on Tuesday, a rare event for members of the High Court. With violence and intimidation on the rise nationwide, the justices are seeking millions of dollars to enhance security to help keep judges safe across the country. Bob Agner reporting.
4: In the Senate Tuesday, the sister of the late South Carolina Senator Lindsey Graham sworn in to fill his seat 3 days after his death. Darlene Graham will fill the remaining 6 months of her brother's term. A separate special election is coming up next month to choose a new Republican nominee in the general election. Officials in Michigan eyeing lettuce as a possible cause of the large cyclospora outbreak.
6: 2026 is already the nation's worst year for reported cases. More than 30 states have reported infections. Michigan has more than 3,300 cases. Officials there say early information points to lettuce or salad greens as a possible culprit. Michigan officials advise consumers to buy whole heads of lettuce, discard the outer layers, and thoroughly wash what's left. They also suggest avoiding bagged lettuce and pre-mixed salad kits. Cyclospora is a microscopic parasite that commonly causes watery diarrhea. I'm Lisa Dwyer.
4: Well, billionaire Warren Buffett omitting Bill Gates Foundation from his annual donations this year following disclosures of the Microsoft co-founder's alleged ties to Jeffrey Epstein. Gates denies any wrongdoing. More on these stories, townhall.com.
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4: Authorities are still gathering information, details still coming in. However, police in Britain say former politician and reality TV contestant was the victim of a targeted attack.
8: Lawrence Taylor, head of National Counterterrorism Policing, says authorities are investigating the planning and motivation behind what he calls a targeted attack on the former politician and reality TV contestant Anne Widdecombe. A 28-year-old man remains in custody on suspicion of murder and terror crimes. Widdecombe, who is 78, was a prominent voice in British politics, known for her socially conservative views. Police believe she was attacked on Wednesday afternoon and found dead the next day in her rural home in southwest England. Authorities have not disclosed the cause of death, only noting she sustained serious injuries. I'm Charles de Ledesma.
4: Breaking news and analysis, townhall.com. Somewhat of an embarrassing situation for the governor of Nevada after he was pulled over on a traffic violation.
9: In video from the Las Vegas Metropolitan Police Department.
10: Sergeant Chago Metro Police, the reason I'm stopping you is for the... I'm alert. For the red light violation back there. So, you're good to go, sir. Appreciate you. Have a good day.
9: The governor immediately identified himself as Lombardo, and the interaction with the police officer who stopped him lasted about 15 seconds. The governor's campaign says he was stopped briefly over a question about whether he had come to a full stop before turning right on red. The president of a police union that endorsed the governor says it's common practice to let a driver go without a citation. I'm Haya Pinjwani.
4: Well, five of the largest banks in the U.S. have reported record profits boosted by a remarkably resilient American consumer. J.P. Morgan Chase had $16.9 billion. More on these stories, townhall.com.
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16: 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Action-packed show for you today. Later this hour, we're going to talk to Republican California gubernatorial candidate Steve Hilton. Iran has now been bombed 3 nights in a row. We're going to take a look at the mentality of this enemy. President Trump will be giving a address to the nation on Thursday night, and he's changed his decision on imposing a 20% reimbursement fee for cargo moving through the Strait of Hormuz. The June consumer price report shows prices fell 0.4% from May, the largest monthly decline in 6 years. The June prediction by nearly every expert was wrong. Socialist Bernie Sanders often points to the country of Sweden as the example America should emulate. He may have to pick another country. Google News, one of the most popular news aggregates, suppressed stories about Graham Plattner. Michigan candidate for senator says the Israeli government is as evil as Hamas. Wait until you hear about the People's Conference for Palestine held last summer in Detroit. And a tech billionaire, formerly a large donor to the Democratic Party, says the media lied to the country about what Trump said about Charlottesville. All of this and more, 888-971-SAGE, 888-971-7243. Let's start with the economy. The consumer price index report was far better than economists predicted. Inflation slowed year to year to 3.5%, down from 4.2% in May. Economists had expected it to be year to year 3.8%. In May, consumer prices fell 0.4%, the largest monthly decline since the early days of COVID back in 2020. Overall, energy prices fell 5.7%. Gas prices fell 9.7% in June. Shelter inflation rose just 0.1%. Now, obviously, this is before the military attacks against Iran have resumed. And gas prices, core gas prices for oil have gone up already. So we'll see whether or not we have back-to-back month like this, but it's really, really positive news. Number 46.
17: Here we go. This is our June release of the Consumer Price Index, expecting a headline number to be negative one-tenth of a percent. This is four times more negative, minus four-tenths of a percent. That would be the biggest negative drop that we've seen since 420, since basically COVID timing, which really affected, of course, all of the inflation data points. So that goes back, well, basically 6 year low. And if we look at the CPI month over month on the core, also under expectations, comes in at goose egg, zero. Zero would be the smallest amount. It would equal Jan of 21. To find a smaller change or a more negative change or minus one-tenth of a percent, that's May of 2020. And if we look at the year-over-year numbers, year-over-year headline, 3.5, three-tenths less than expected, much less than the 4.2 in the rearview mirror. That would be the lightest since March of this year when it was 3.3. Year-over-year core, 2.6. Two-tenths less than expectations, three-tenths less than the rearview mirror, 2.6 equals March, 2.5 brings you to February of this year.
16: All of the Bloomberg economists were wrong, as were the other so-called experts. Number 47.
18: Sure, energy prices have come down a lot, but everything else is going down too. And I think that's why, if you look at Bloomberg, they surveyed 67 economists, and 67 economists got it wrong because they didn't understand that it wasn't just about energy. It's about all these other things that President Trump is doing to cut costs.
15: Big thing Americans obviously care about are gas prices, especially during the summertime. If we can pull up this AAA chart showing gas prices right now, they're down from what they were about a month ago, but they're still significantly higher than they were this time 1 year ago. Obviously, the war in Iran is throwing a wrench into this. As long as that conflict is going on, should Americans expect these prices to just basically keep seesawing?
18: Well, I think that one of the ways you should think about it is that the oil prices were up almost at $150 a barrel at the peak of the conflict, and now they're low 80s today, and they were in the 60s and 70s just a week ago. So what happens is they take the oil, they move it to the refinery, and then they turn it into gasoline. So there's a whole bunch of a gasoline deflation on the way. And even with the renewed conflict, if you look at what oil prices are today, they're about half of what they were in the peak.
16: Now, let's turn to Iran. The president's going to give an address on Thursday to the nation at 9 p.m. Eastern Time. Here is what he said about the Strait, number 28.
19: I think they'll return to that.
20: Yeah, I think the deal is possible. Sure, I do.
21: But, Mr. President, you noted the United States is bombing Iran again. I mean, you've been bombing Iran for months now. Is this just the new normal for the American people?
20: No. Well, you know, we're in Vietnam for 19 years. We're here for 4 months. So I think we've done a lot. We've knocked out their Navy in a period of 1 month. We knocked out their Air Force. Their Air Force is non-existent. We knocked out most of their missiles. Most of their drones. We knocked out their drone manufacturing capability, about 92%. Their missile capability for manufacturing, we knocked out 89%. And they have a little capability, but they don't have any capability for us. This is almost a military skirmish. Now, with all of that being said, you have to get people that want to make something. We had a deal with them 2 days ago. And then they said, oh, we can't make that deal. We have to negotiate it further. And this is what they've done for 47 years. The difference is nobody negotiated like I do. And this should have been done by Bush and Obama and Biden and people before them, frankly. It's 47 years they've been ripping off everybody and really hurting and killing thousands of people. So they killed 52,000 protesters, but they killed many, many people with Soleimani, who I killed in the first term. Soleimani killed many people, many, many people, and not only killed, when you see a young former soldier walking around with no legs, no arms, a face that's been horribly, horribly hurt, that was done by Iran. That was done by Soleimani. He was a person that was very evil. He was an evil genius. He was looking to take out a lot of our military installations in Iraq and Iran. And I got him before he got us. So we have to do what we're doing. And the Strait is open. It will be open. We've cut down their capability very substantially. But, they're going to fight for a while. Our military has done a fantastic job.
16: There had been a handwritten leaked document written by the head of Hamas, Yahya Sinwar. And we're going to go over that in a few minutes. And it's an eye into the mentality of these terrorists and what they expected would happen after October 7, what they expect would happen after 9/11. Trump has called out the media for his view, wanting us to lose this war, number 29.
20: Some of them are already gone. And then you read fake news like your network, CNN, which is fake news. You read them, you have them say, well, actually, aren't they doing quite well? Let me just tell you, they have now inflation of over 300%. 4 months ago, they had inflation of 5%. Now they're at over 300, could be 350%. They made a deal, they broke it, probably 10 times. And they killed a lot of people, they killed our people, but the protesters, what they've done to the protesters, 52,000. Have you ever seen any of the burial lots, what they're doing, where they're burying the protesters? They killed 52,000 protesters, and on my watch, they can't do any of that. So we have them in a position that they don't have any military. There's not a thing they can do about it. All they have is fake news, because they have the fake news would rather see us lose the war than win the war, which is really treasonous in a certain way. So we're doing another very major attack tonight. They want to make a deal. They came back. We made a deal 2 days ago, and they want to make a deal. They've been negotiating for 47 years, but nobody's ever hit them militarily. We're hitting them very hard. Thank you very much, everybody. Thank you.
16: You know, if you adjust this 52,000 number that President Trump gives for the people in Iran that have been slaughtered in cold blood by their government, and adjust that for our population, it would be as if our government killed 200,000 innocent, unarmed Americans. He talks about the blockade, number 30.
20: And it's a blockade not for anybody but Iran. In other words, anybody doing business with Iran can't go through. Everyone else will be able to go through. So it's a blockade. It's a very strong blockade. The blockade was probably more effective even than hitting them, but I think the combination is the thing that really does it.
19: But do you think a deal is still possible? You think they'll return to that?
20: Yeah, I think a deal is possible. Sure, I do.
21: But, Mr. President, you noted the United States is bombing Iran again.
16: In a few minutes, we're going to talk about this handwritten document that was written by the head of Hamas. And then you tell me how and why it is that we expect them to adhere to some sort of memorandum of understanding. Now, when it comes to supplements, two things matter most: whether it works, whether you can trust it. 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
9: Number 855-918-4673. That's 855-918-4673. Thank you so much. Now, we designated the IRGC as a terror organization 7 years ago. Britain didn't do it. They didn't want to apply the terrorist nation label to that terrorist outfit. They've now done a 180. Britain has now determined that the IRGC, the Islamic Revolutionary Guard Corps, is a terrorist group, and it placed sanctions on the paramilitary organization. By calling it that, anyone engaged in, quote, conducting acts of sabotage, including arson on behalf of the IRGC, could face life in prison. UK changed their position amid a surge in attacks on their homeland. Recently, they've identified more than 20 potential lethal attacks in just a 12-month period. This brings us to the handwritten letter found, written by the leader of Hamas in Gaza. It's dated August 24, 2023. That's 13 months before October 7. And it reveals that he anticipated that Israel

0: Israel not only would respond, but that Israel could also respond with nuclear weapons. Never mind that fallout would also hurt Israel. That's what he anticipated. That's what he wanted, because he felt that then Hezbollah would invade from the north, the Palestinians living in Israel would rise up, the Houthis would attack from Yemen, the West Bank would erupt, and Iran would fire ballistic missiles on Israel. Now, sure, Gaza would be destroyed, he writes in his letter, but so would Israel. Therefore, it would be worth the price of the ticket. He was prepared to risk Gaza's very existence if that was the price of destroying Israel. Now, let's go back to 9/11. Osama bin Laden also anticipated a massive military response by America, but he expected it to ignite a wider war between Islam and the West. Of course, it didn't do that, but that's what he expected. My point is, this is the mentality of this enemy. Now, when I look at people that scoff at this, you're ignoring their own very words. You're ignoring the Hamas charter. You're ignoring what these leaders have been saying for 47 years. President Trump is doing something about it, but he's a villain. He's a bad guy. He's a Hitler. He's a Nazi. He's a tyrant. I've said this many, many times. General George Patton said, "The object of war is not to die for your country. The object of war is to get the other poor SOB to die for his." When you have an enemy that wants to die for their cause, that believes it'll promote them to a higher place, to a paradise, and 72 brown-eyed virgins are waiting for them, that's a whole nother conversation, is it? When you have an enemy that places women and children in front of likely bomb sites so that we and Israel will be accused of committing a war crime, that's a whole nother conversation. When you have an enemy that passes out plastic keys, air quotes, to children as young as 12 years old during the Iraq-Iran war so that these young boys would walk on foot across mines to clear the mines for the Iranian soldiers and the Iranian tanks, and they would use the keys to unlock the gates to paradise when they die. That's another conversation. Some 12,000 boys, over 10,000 boys died doing that, and hundreds of thousands were injured. This is our opponent. This is our foe. And one more time, imagine a foe like that having a nuclear weapon. Now, thousands of places on the internet have a file with your name on it, your home address, your cell number, your email address. There's more. 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
1: 888-971-SAGE, 888-971-7243. I am Larry Elder. We are Salem News Channel. We're going to talk to Steve Hilton next segment. Stick around for that. What's the update on his race? What about the scandal attached to Javier Becerra, his opponent's former staffer? Does the taint stick to Mr. Becerra? We'll talk to Steve about that. Also, Gavin Newsom has bragged about what he's done to reduce homelessness. Is that true? Now, Nancy Pelosi, is she the only one other than James Carville who's saying something about these Democrat socialists taking over their party? Number 54.
2: There's a powerful young generation of politicians whose style is different. It's sort of movement, grassroots politics, plus social media influence. You know, AOC is the most prominent example. There was a perception, maybe a media perception initially, that you were maybe resistant to that because it would fracture the Democratic Party, or it would somehow not keep the party together. Is that perception true? And has your view evolved on how to bring in this new style of politics?
3: Well, let us again define our terms. I was not for candidates coming in and running against our incumbents because we needed to win the House. In other words, weighing the equities, that was 18 when we were setting out to win again. Weighing the equities, we had to win because we were the referendum on that executive in the White House. We had to win. So, no, I wasn't happy about people saying, let's spend a whole lot of money challenging Democrats. You want to do that, do that. But don't think that that's something that is good for this year. Do it a year when we have the luxury of having the majority, but not when we're trying to. But you can't gain by losing. You can't lose your members. The idea that there will be those who will be out there to just take down the incumbents when this is our year to honor the Constitution of the United States, I'm not for that. You run anytime you want and do whatever you want to do, but don't expect that to be welcome when we've got to stay completely focused on saving the Constitution.
1: Now, let's play that again. I just want the question that was asked of Nancy Pelosi. Play that again.
2: There's a powerful young generation of politicians whose style is different. It's sort of movement, grassroots politics, plus social media influence. You know, AOC is the most prominent example. There was a perception, maybe a media perception initially, that you were maybe resistant to that because it would fracture the Democratic Party, or it would somehow not keep the party together. Is that perception true? And has your view evolved on how to bring in this new style of politics?
1: Okay. Stop right there. How to bring in this new style of politics? It's a style. Calling Israel apartheid is a style. Accusing Israel of conducting a genocide is a style. Saying you want to defund the police is a style. Saying we should eliminate ICE is a style. Saying we shouldn't have billionaires is a style. Have you seen the new platform? They want the president to be elected by Congress, not the people. That's a style. Supporting boycott, divestiture, sanctioned Israel is a style. Something that Chuck Schumer once called anti-Semitic, that's a style. Having a guy like Hassan Piker, on whose podcast virtually all these lefties have appeared, saying Israel is worse than Hamas, is a style? This is incredible. Now, you were opposed to this new style of politics, more grassroots, more, you know, social media driven, of which AOC is a prime example. style? These people are insane. 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
1: My guest wants to be this man's successor. Please welcome back to the program Republican candidate for California Senator Steve Hilton.
10: What did I say, Senator? This man's opposite.
1: Governor.
10: I'll take it. Whatever we can do to kick these Democrats out.
1: Double-digit reduction in homelessness, 9.75.
10: It's insane, isn't it? The brazen gaslighting. First of all, those numbers are total BS. Even NPR fact-checked him. He used this same number in his State of the State address in January. So we've heard it before. And back then when he said it, even NPR said that it wasn't true because the numbers that he's citing are totally partial. They're based on reporting from some counties, not others. They're not the whole period. And in any case, why is that good when we've got the highest homelessness in the entire country? We've got basically roughly 10 or 11% of the U.S. population, nearly 50% of the U.S. homeless population. And he's bragging about after, you know, what is it? How many years is it now since his plan to end homelessness in 10 years? It's like 30 years ago he started saying this, and billions and billions and billions of dollars of our money. And the problem just got worse and worse and worse. He should be ashamed of himself.
1: Well, you're right. When he was governor of San Francisco, he said he would end homelessness in that city by the end of his second term. He had two terms there, two terms lieutenant governor, and soon two terms here. And the problem has only gotten worse. Now, you've just recently been talking about this, and you said there's a huge reason why we have this problem. Tell us about this.
10: About the homelessness.
1: Yeah.
10: Well, I mean, it's a sort of combination of the total failure to enforce the law, right? So everyone knows that. Everyone knows that you come to California and they're going to basically do nothing to remove the homeless encampments. You've got the absolute metastasizing problem of drug addiction, fentanyl in particular, which is going completely unchecked here in California, and mental health problems because there's a massive gap in mental health provision because all the money that we've put in has been funneled towards what they call permanent supportive housing, which is these apartment units sometimes costing $1 million each, where they put a fentanyl addict. It's basically like I've been on the streets with real non-profits and charities and faith-based organizations actually trying to solve the problem. And the way one of them put it to me is like these government schemes basically give homeless drug addicts a second home, where they're given $1 million apartment, they go back on the streets to buy and sell drugs because they're drug addicts. And that's not necessarily their fault. Who knows? We're not judging how someone got into that situation, but you're never going to get out of that situation if you're on the street. And so it starts with enforcing the law. Every single homeless encampment we see is illegal. It's always been illegal, but they refuse to enforce the law. And I've said very clearly as governor, I want to start with giving local government the chance to do it because I believe in decentralizing power philosophically. Don't want to centralize everything. And I'm going to be very clear with them. Either you clean this up and it'll be in a matter of months, not years, or if you won't do it, then I will, as governor, using state law enforcement resources, one way or another, we'll have it cleaned up by the end of 2027, my first term, my first year as governor.
1: The website is stevehiltonforgovernor.com. That's stevehiltonforgovernor.com. Steve, we just have 1 minute left in this segment. We have a short segment in just a few minutes, so please stick around for that if you can. I want you to comment on what the mayor of Los Angeles said. You can't succeed without teeth. This was her This is her plan. This is her plan, Steve, to deal with homelessness.
10: I mean, it's just unbelievable. Like, and at the same time as that, because, you know, that's a consequence of some of the drug taking, like, they're giving out free drug paraphernalia. They're keeping people on drugs. They're keeping the tooth thing going. She's the opposite of the tooth fairy. She's the tooth devil. I mean, it's just a complete joke, these people. They have absolutely no common sense, and they're so out of touch with the scale of the problem and the nature of the problem. Nothing's going to get better with these people in charge. By the way, talking about teeth, I was just up there in Boyle Heights, the warehouse fire that she failed to put out for about a week. Now there's a massive problem of rotting meat. So never mind the teeth. It'd be very useful not to have certainly the sense of smell in your nose up there, because the stench of rotting meat, that's now affecting that whole neighborhood. What's she doing about that? Nothing. These people are so useless.
1: Let's talk about your opponent, Javier Becerra. I recall during your debate, he was asked to give Gavin Newsom a grade on homelessness. And if I'm not mistaken, Steve, he gave him an A. What is his plan? I'm talking about Javier Becerra. What is his plan to deal with homelessness?
10: More of the same. And that's his story on everything. Another moment in the campaign on CNN, he was asked what he would do differently, what he would change. The host said to him, look, we've got the highest poverty rate in the country, highest unemployment rate. The cost of living is the worst in the country. You know, is there anything you would change about what the policies that have brought us to this point? He couldn't think of anything. And so it's more of the same on everything. That's his plan, if you can call it that. And it's no surprise, because Becerra is like, you know, he's a puppet of the machine, just like Newsom, just like Bacilokai, these career politicians. He's been a career politician for 36 years, Javier Becerra, done nothing else in his life. He's not going to make any difference or anything, except you could say make it worse, because the trend lines would continue to go in a downward direction with this guy in charge. That's why it's unthinkable. We cannot have this guy as our governor. It'll be a disaster for California.
1: Steve, 2 minutes left in this segment. What are the polls saying? I haven't seen any in a while. And what is the state and the National Republican Party doing for you?
10: Mm-hmm. So the poll, I can give you a poll that we did for our campaign, which is really to give us a sense of the battleground. And it's encouraging in one sense. Look, I've always been very clear, this is not going to be easy, just as you found when you were running, Larry. We were up against a very, very well-financed, well-organized, corruptly financed machine. And it's the unions and the nonprofits and the media and all the rest of it. So it's not going to be easy, but there's hope here. Our poll found that you've got about 33% of the voters who are solidly with me, whatever. You've got about 41% who are solidly with Becerra, regardless. And that leaves 26% who are really open to anybody's pitch. They are up for grabs. They're not particularly ideological. They're not strong. They're not Democrats or Republicans. They're just regular people who want a better life. And my arguments and the messages I'm putting out there, enough is enough. We've got to fix this state. We've got to make our state Cal affordable, $3 gas, cut utility bills in half, first $150,000 tax-free, starter homes for young families that are affordable. This is exactly what will really connect with those people. So I'm confident that we can do it, that we can do it. I mean, we're going to have to work very hard, raise a lot of money, but I think our poll showed the path to victory. And there's another poll, not ours, but there's another one you see, which is there's a majority of Californians who want change, who think the state's going in the wrong direction and it's time for change. And just at that point, when a majority of Californians want change, the Democrats put up someone
1: Steve Hilton,
10: who is the living embodiment.
1: Steve Hilton for governor.com. We come back, Steve, when I ask you about voter fraud, are you concerned? 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
15: 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Eldorado's Let Larry Know What's On Your Mind.
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1: 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I am Larry Elder. We are Salem News Channel. Coming up, Bernie Sanders often points to Sweden as the example of a country we ought to emulate. He may have to rethink that and come up with a brand new country. My guest is Steve Hilton, of course, is running for governor in California as a Republican. His website is stevehiltonforgovernor.com. That's stevehiltonforgovernor.com. Steve, I don't think you answered my question about what the state and the national party is doing for you. Do they believe this is a winnable race?
10: Point. Yeah, I don't know. I mean, I'm not sure, honestly. I think that we're going to have to earn it and do it ourselves in California as usual. Mm-hmm. I did speak to the RNC summer retreat a couple of weeks ago in DC with a lot of their big donors and other supporters. Many members of the cabinet were there. There was a lot of interest in the race. You know, they gave me a good speaking slot. That itself is interesting. I was the only person from who's not in the cabinet who spoke at that meeting. And so that's good. I think that there's interest. I think that I'll be at the Republican Governors Association this coming weekend. And so I'm banging the drum. And I'm hoping that we'll finally get some interest. I mean, of course, there's some House seats in California that are going to be very important for keeping the House majority. And so in the sense that we don't mind for a statewide race where the votes come from, if we can concentrate efforts in those kind of target areas, maybe that's a way of working together. You know, I'm open to it. So I think that I've got very good relationships at the national level with the party, with the president, obviously, so we'll see what happens.
1: Your opponent, a top aide of your component, was involved in some sort of financial scandal. Has any of that stuck to Javier Becerra?
10: Not yet, but it will do, because it's not about the aide, it's about Becerra himself. Let me just explain the anatomy of it. When Becerra was appointed Biden's HHS secretary, which he was a disaster in, by the way, that's a whole story unto itself, which we will be telling. He wanted his chief of staff, Sean McCluskey, to go with him to D.C. The salary wasn't enough for this guy, so they cooked up this scheme to top up his pay with money from Javier Becerra's California campaign account, routed through an intermediary who happened to be Gavin Newsom's former chief of staff and their consulting firm. All of that is totally illegal, breaks California law, breaks federal law, and they did it anyway. It is impossible for me to believe that Becerra didn't know about this, since the entire point of the scheme was for him to have his guy with him in Washington. That was the point of it. So he's up to his neck in it. There's going to be they've done a plea deal, the people involved in this. His own chief of staff, Sean McCluskey's former chief of staff, sentenced on August the 6th. We'll see what happens then. And the other person, Dana Williamson, Gavin Newsom's former chief of staff, sentencing is set for September the 17th. This story is just going to get louder as we go through the campaign, and it absolutely captures the corruption that you've got and the arrogance of this machine.
1: The website is stevehiltonforgovernor.com, stevehiltonforgovernor.com. Steve, thank you so much for coming on. God bless.
10: Great to be with you. Thank you, man. Thank you.
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20: News this hour from Town Hall. I'm Jason Walker. Another death during an encounter with immigration agents.
21: Authorities say a man running from federal officers in Northeast Florida was struck and killed early Tuesday morning by a tractor trailer. The 28-year-old was among four occupants of a vehicle that stopped in the parking lot of a gas station and convenience store in St. Augustine. Police say that during the encounter with agents from ICE and Homeland Security investigations, the four fled on foot, with one darting across a busy road into the path of a semi-truck. Florida Highway Patrol spokesman Sergeant Dylan Bryan says the driver stopped and tried to render aid, but the man died at the scene. It marks the third death in about a week involving encounters with ICE agents. I'm Jennifer King.
20: Prominent billionaire omitting a once close friend from this year's list of charitable donations.
22: Billionaire Warren Buffett has excluded Bill Gates' foundation from his annual donations this year following disclosures of the Microsoft co-founder's ties to convicted sex offender Jeffrey Epstein. Instead, Buffett will donate about $6 billion to foundations connected to his own family. Most of Buffett's charitable gifts since 2006 have gone to the Gates Foundation, but in March, Buffett told CNBC that he hadn't spoken to Gates since before the Epstein files were released in 2025. Gates has denied any knowledge of Epstein's crimes and has not been accused of any wrongdoing. I'm Marcela Sanchez.
20: Officials in Thailand say two more people have died from their injuries in that massive fire in a Bangkok nightclub. The death count is now officially 32, but officials say dozens more are hospitalized, many of them in critical condition. Baseball's All-Star game last night in Philadelphia, the American League over the National League, 4-0. More on these stories, townhall.com.
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20: Well, voters in one of the most conservative states in the nation will decide whether to roll back the state's abortion ban. Here's Bernie Bennett.
24: Idaho officials informed supporters Monday that the measure would be added to the ballot. That makes it the fourth state where voters will directly decide abortion policy in November. In Missouri, a proposal would undo an amendment adopted 2 years ago that allowed abortion. In Nevada and Virginia, measures before voters would enshrine abortion rights in the state constitutions. Both places already allow abortion through at least 24 weeks of pregnancy. Abortion rights groups have prevailed in most ballot measure votes over the last 4 years. Bernie Bennett reporting.
20: Subaru of America recalling 540,000 Crosstrek, Forester, and Ascent vehicles in the U.S. because of an inaccurate label. Officials say the cars were made with a certification label that incorrectly states their gross axle weight rating. Breaking news and analysis, townhall.com. Top man of the State Department is speaking out.
0: Secretary of State Marco Rubio taking aim at the International Criminal Court, an institution that the U.S. has never recognized. In an op-ed piece in the Wall Street Journal, Rubio outlines his reasons we should dismantle it. The Secretary of State writing, most of us would struggle to imagine a world in which U.S. soldiers, police officers, Border Patrol agents, and elected leaders could be dragged before an international court, tried by judges from random countries across the globe, found guilty under international laws we neither consent to nor control, and then imprisoned thousands of miles from America.
20: That is Laura Winters reporting. Five of the biggest banks in America have reported record profits boosted by remarkably resilient American consumers. J.P. Morgan Chase earned a record $16.9 billion in the quarter. More on these stories, townhall.com.
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26: 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Welcome to the program. 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
1: 888-971-SAGE, 888-971-7243. I am Larry Elder. We are Salem News Channel. Google News, one of the most popular news aggregates. You know what that is? These are people that assemble the news and then put it on the feeds on your smartphone, where most people now, particularly young people, get their news. Turns out they suppress stories about Graham Plattner. And a tech billionaire, formerly a large donor to the Democratic Party, says the media lied to the country about what Trump said about Charlottesville. And wait until you hear about the so-called People's Conference for Palestine held in Detroit. All of this and more, 888-971-SAGE, 888-971-7243. Speaking of socialism, this is the co-chair of the Democrat Socialists of America, asked about whether she believes in open borders and whether she believes there shouldn't be any deportations whatsoever. Notice she didn't answer the question. Number 40. Excuse me, number 39.
31: You told me back in April.
1: 39, I'm sorry.
31: Do you really believe in open borders and not having deportations? That's just incredibly contrary to law enforcement and security.
32: America has a really long history of welcoming working class immigrants. My grandmother and her mother came through Ellis Island and worked from Germany and worked as seamstresses. I mean,
31: we have criminal illegal aliens in the country. Don't they need to be removed?
32: We believe that demilitarizing the border, that violent oppression of working class immigrants who come here, is not something that most Americans want. And I think the backlash to President Trump's policies really show that.
31: Grace, we've got to leave it there. Thank you for coming on. We hope you will come back and continue to talk.
1: We believe in demilitarizing the border. What does that even mean? You believe in open borders. Anybody no matter what the reason, no matter the criminal background, according to this co-chair of the Democrat Socialists of America believes, should be able to come to the country. Here's Speaker Mike Johnson, number 51.
5: And that's why we're speaking in such stark terms, because we need America to wake up. We're not even, look, 35 years ago, Republicans and Democrats in Congress, when I was coming up in, you know, the Reagan years, they were fighting communism on a distant shore. Now it's here. But in Congress, they all agreed on that. They obviously knew that we had to fight communism. And so what they were doing here for domestic policy, that was foreign policy. Domestic policy, they were arguing over, you know, marginal tax rates and the shades of regulation and how large the government should be. You know, there wasn't a huge difference, a chasm between the two parties. Those days are gone. Right now, domestically, we are arguing, we are debating, we are fighting, the election will be over, whether we're going to maintain our freedom in a constitutional republic, the greatest experiment in self-governance in the history of the world, the longest surviving constitution on the planet, the nation that everybody wants to emulate, and everybody wants to come here. We have to seal our borders so they won't flood over them. We're the only nation in the world that has that distinction. We're the last great superpower. We are the greatest nation in the history of the world. We are fighting right now in Congress over whether we're going to maintain our status as a constitutional republic, or we're going to trade that in, dismantle the foundations, and go down this dark road of death to communism. That is the question on the ballot this fall. Now, the DSA published their platform. I hope you're all covering. Oh, I hope you're writing in depth about their platform. I read it out at an event a few weeks ago, and they made an ad mocking me reading their platform. Now, they didn't put the clips with the worst parts of it. Representative Jimenez just told you, Carlos told you that, well, of course they want to pack the Supreme Court, and they want a unicameral legislature. They want the House to run everything, abolish the Senate, because they believe the House would be run by Marxist communists. They'll be able to run the table on everything. They want to remove the president. What they also want to do is abolish all borders. They don't want any borders. They want mass amnesty granted to anyone who can come onto our shores without exception, even for terrorists and hardened dangerous criminals. Okay? They don't want prisons. It's in their platform. They want to remove the carceral state, they said. No prisons. They don't want to fund the police. This is not a game. Everybody needs to understand. These crazy little mini Mamdanis who are popping up all around the country, they are a danger to you and your family. This is not a game. If they promise you free stuff, there is far more beneath those promises that even some of these people do not understand themselves. And so we are here as the Republican Party to stand.
1: The DSA platform calls for a, quote, new democratic constitution, close quote, abolishing, as Speaker Johnson just said, the United States Senate, replacing our system with a president, quote, independently elected, and the current Supreme Court, all either elected or appointed by Congress. This is their new democratic constitution. This is exactly what they are saying, in addition to the other things that he just now mentioned. This is not just a new style of politics, as Nancy Pelosi was just asked about. Gavin Newsom on these socialists, hey, you know, I'm for addition. I'm not for subtraction. Number 12.
6: Well, then what do you make of, you know, some Democrats who are saying, you know, more of the establishment type, maybe the more corporate Democrat wing, saying that, you know, these DSA candidates, these progressives are a threat to the Democratic Party or like to the American way of life. Yeah, they've just kind of got out over their skis with that. What do you make of just kind of that, you know, outlandish response?
7: And I reject it, but let me also tell you why. I don't just reject it from a sort of a situational framework. Forgive me, you're talking to someone who, you know, forgive me, the establishment, you know, here I am looking, people are like, oh, you're talking about the establishment, this Newsom guy, I can't believe Jack's, you know, I get all that. But I also get all that. I've lived this. I come from San Francisco. I want to remind folks, the right wing doesn't need to be reminded.
1: Hold on. What is this man saying? What is Gavin Newsom saying? The reason he's fumbling around, engaging in word salad, is he doesn't know what to do. He's an establishment candidate, two-term mayor of San Francisco, two-term lieutenant governor of California, two-term governor of California. If he is an establishment, I don't know what is. Left-wing, crazy establishment, but establishment. And just as Hakeem Jeffries doesn't know what to do, just as Chuck Schumer doesn't know what to do, he doesn't know what to do. He opposes a wealth tax here in California, and then after all these lefties won their primary a couple of Tuesdays ago, he then comes out for a national billionaire's tax. Let's start this clip again.
6: Well, then what do you make of, you know, some Democrats who are saying, you know, more of the establishment type, maybe the more corporate Democrat wing, saying that, you know, these DSA candidates, these progressives are a threat to the Democratic Party or like to the American way of life? No, they've just kind of got out over their skis with that. What do you make of just kind of that outlandish response?
7: And I reject it, but let me also tell you why. I don't just reject it from a sort of a situational framework. Forgive me.
1: Hold on. I don't just reject it from a situational framework. What does that even mean? Continue.
7: Reject it from a sort of a situational framework. Forgive me. You're talking to someone who, you know, forgive me, the establishment. You know, here I am looking. People are like, oh, you're talking about establishment.
1: You're talking about somebody who's, I don't know. you're establishment. Okay. What are they talking about? Continue.
7: People are like, oh, you're talking about the establishment, this Newsom guy. I can't believe Jack's. You know, I get all that. But I also get all that. I've lived this.
1: Hold on. I get all that, but I also get all that. See, I've lived it. You know, I'm talking about the establishment, oh, this Newsom guy, the establishment. I get all that. And I get all that because I've lived it. What is this man talking about? Right now, as we speak, Kamala Harris is going, what is he talking about? I thought I did word salad. Continue, please.
7: You know, I get all that. But I also get all that. I've lived this. I come from San Francisco. I want to remind folks, the right wing doesn't need to be reminded, some mm-hmm. folks watching me. And, you know, I ran against
1: I get all that. I'm from San Francisco. Now, the right wing may not need to be reminded of this, but some people watching it may need to be reminded about this. Can you imagine this man being president? I get all that. I get all that. I mean, not from a situational standpoint, but I get all that. I get all that. I mean, this guy, Newsom, he's an establishment guy. No, Newsom guy. I get all that. Not from a situational standpoint. I mean, I mean, come on. I mean, really. I get all that. Because I'm about, hey, Tai Chi. I'm about Kung Fu. I'm about supercalifragilisticexpialidocious. I'm about hold the pickles, hold the lettuce. Special orders do not upset us. 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
1: 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I am Larry Yoder. We are Salem News Channel. A word about our relief effort in Venezuela. My campaign continues, and I'm happy to update you on another young person who was pulled alive from the rubble of collapsed buildings. Listen to Venezuela resident Adriana speaking through an interpreter who had all but given up hope that her nephew would be found alive.
2: A friend of mine who lives there in La Guaira called me and said, "Adriana, they pulled your nephew out." I threw myself to the floor. I started screaming and crying. I came to the hospital and they confirmed he was here. Today he's giving me little kisses. He talks to me. He tells me where it hurts. I'm very grateful to the rescuers that found him. God bless them.
1: 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Philip is in St. Louis. Philip, you're on the Larry Yoder Show.
3: Yes, Mr. Larry, nice talking with you.
1: You too.
3: I just want to know how you came up with that response to Gavin Newsom. I think his name is Newsom. President Trump called him that. How did you come up with this response? And finally, what happens when they get 3/4 of the way with the new socialistic or socialism project for the Democrats, and it doesn't please anyone but the younger generation?
1: Your question, Philip, is what happens when the fit hits the shan and this stuff does not work? I know you didn't phrase it quite that way. As far as where I came up with all the things having to do with talent with Gavin Newsom, I have one word. Talent. This is Jeff Bezos, a multi-billionaire, about people like Zoran Mamdani and others, who says there shouldn't be billionaires. They shouldn't exist. Are they going to put him in front of a firing squad? Are they going to blast him out in space, have them populate the moon? I'm not quite sure what they're going to do when you say things like there shouldn't be billionaires. Here's Jeff Bezos, number 48.
4: I sometimes wish that there were and maybe you can do this, Andrew, or maybe the Washington Post will do this, but somebody needs to make a list where they rank people by how much wealth they've created for other people. And so instead of the Forbes list that ranks you by your own wealth. So, you know, Amazon's market cap is $2.3 trillion today. I own about, you know, $200 billion-ish of it. So if you take $2.3 billion and subtract out the piece I kept for myself, then, you know, I've created something like $2.1 trillion of wealth for other people. That should put me pretty high on some kind of list. And And that's a better list. You know, how much wealth have you created for other people?
5: Right.
4: You know.

0: people like Jensen at NVIDIA, he's going to be very high on that list. And that would be a pretty cool list. Somebody should do that list.
1: I think that is a very cool list.
2: Or how about a list of the number of people you employ? Isn't it sad when somebody like Jeff Bezos has to apologize for what he's created? Apologize for his wealth? This is where we are now. Trump is evil. People used to like Elon Musk until he started collaborating with Donald Trump on Doge, and all of a sudden he became an SOB. George Soros, not a problem for anybody, though. Wealthier than most of the people that they're attacking. Kevin is in Upland. Kevin, you're on the Larry Elder Show. Thank you so much for calling.
3: Hey, good afternoon, Larry.
2: Afternoon.
3: Nice to talk to you again.
2: You too.
3: Hey, I just wanted to comment on the billionaire's tax. I agree with Gavin Newsom, and I don't agree that the billionaire's tax should be in effect in California. Actually, I think it's stupid, because billionaires are just going to go to other states. Other states are going to welcome billionaires because of it. The billionaire's tax should be a national tax. The problem I have is that the billionaires represent less than 1% of the population, yet they have more money, more capital, than the bottom 50%. You see, in the world, you think about that for a minute, should they be paying more taxes because they literally control all of that money? And well, I think they should.
2: Kevin, a few responses, if you don't mind. They've tried this in Europe, a billionaire's tax, and virtually every single country that tried it has stopped, because all they do is transfer their money somewhere else. And even though you're right, the billionaire's tax national would affect everybody who lives here, they can still transfer their wealth elsewhere. They will evade the tax. But more importantly, my question is this, Kevin. What percentage should the top 1% own that would make you happy?
3: Well, it's not an issue of me being happy.
2: Well, you mentioned 50%, so somehow that number, pardon the expression, triggers you. What percentage should it be?
3: Well, wait a minute. That number doesn't trigger me.
2: Well, then why'd you mention it?
3: Then
2: why'd you bring it up?
3: Understand what's going on. Well, you going to let me talk? If you understand what's going on, and I don't think the average American does, who's punched in a clock and making 60 grand a year, even, what's his name, Steve Hilton just said that. There should be no taxes for families who make less than 150 grand a year in California. Why does that?
2: You change the subject.
3: That makes sense.
2: You change the subject.
3: No,
2: what percentage? What percentage of wealth should the top 1% own that would make you not unhappy?
3: I don't have a problem with them owning everything.
2: Well, then why would you mention how much they own? The issue is, did they get it legitimately? Did they steal it? Were they corrupt? And if not, what's your problem? Why do you care?
3: Okay, I care because right now Trump has transferred, the middle class is shrinking, and the upper class is, the money transferred to the upper class is growing. These people
2: The tax break and the big beautiful bill affected everybody who pays taxes. The bottom half pay almost nothing in federal income taxes, almost nothing.
3: That's right. I agree with Steve Hilton, and they shouldn't. They are not the winners in life. They're not the ones making all the money.
2: So are you going to vote for Steve Hilton?
3: Or red state.
2: So are you going to vote for Steve Hilton then? 888-971-SAG. What's this hatred of the wealth? Why? I'm Larry Elder.
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2: Demanding that the wealthy start paying their fair share of taxes, it's not radical. It is exactly the right thing to do.
3: Actually, the rich already pay more than their fair share. Consider this. There were 30,382 tax filers with incomes of $10 million or more in 2023. That includes all sources of income, not just regular pay for work. This tiny group of people, which represents 0.02% of all taxpayers, made 5.9% of all income. They're very rich, but they paid 10.9% of all income taxes. The over 100 million filers, who made under $75,000, together made 21.9% of all income. But they only paid 7.3% of all income taxes. Now that's the point of a progressive income tax. Take more from the rich and little to nothing from the poor. That's what Congress has created, and it's what we have in the United States. If the federal government wanted to raise more money from income taxes, the upper middle class is where more of the less taxed money is located. Filers with incomes between $100,000 and $500,000 make 49.7% of taxable income, yet they pay just 43% of all income taxes. Now, this fact is tremendously inconvenient for revenue-hungry politicians. There are tens of millions of upper-middle-class Americans, who vote, by the way, and even more who aspire to be upper-middle-class. Squeezing more taxes out of this group would be politically untenable and make the income tax less progressive than it is right now. And the income tax has become steadily more progressive over time. In 1980, the top 1% of income earners paid 17% of federal income taxes. In 2022, they paid 40%. High earners do not get off scot-free, but expect a lot of the 2028 presidential candidates to pretend otherwise.
1: Now, that clip is not from Fox News. It's not from Heritage. It's not from Newsmax. It's not from Blaze. It's not from Daily Wire. That's from the Washington Post. The liberal Washington Post. And I've told you for years about the party I attended. A friend of mine was celebrating his 60th birthday. Vietnam vet, conservative. So I assumed everybody kind of thought the same way. So I'm sitting at a table, and a woman named Irene is next to me, and she's going BMW about how, quote, the rich don't pay anything in taxes. I thought she was joking. She kept going on and on and on. I realized it wasn't joking. So, excuse me. If you define the rich as earning above a certain amount, I'm rich. I have my 1040 in my car. Would you like to see it? She didn't take me up on it. Now, so let me ask you something. Out of all the federal income taxes, what percentage do you think is paid by the rich? She didn't understand the question. So I rephrased it. I said, this pie, I created a pie in the air, are all the taxes collected by the federal government for federal income taxes. What slice do you think by percentage is paid by the top 1%? She said, oh, I see what you mean. She said, maybe 2%. I said, you think the top 1% pay 2% of all the federal income taxes? She said, yes. And I had an expression on my face that suggested that I smelled something real bad. And I kept waiting for her to say, what's the real answer? And it quickly occurred to me, she knew she was wrong, but she did not want to hear the real answer, maybe because she did not want to be embarrassed in front of other people, or because she was comfortable believing the rich don't pay their fair share in taxes, and she did not want to be informed otherwise. And as this Washington Post guy said, the top 1% pay, actually it's over 40% of the federal income taxes, over 40%, while making roughly 20% of our nation's income. They're not undertaxed. They're overtaxed. And years ago, at one of the Democratic National Conventions, a guy walked around and asked a handful of people, now this wasn't scientific, what percentage of federal, state, and local taxes combined should be the highest percentage? And the answer uniformly was 25%. That was the highest percentage of taxes that should be taken by anybody, said this by 40 or 50 people at the DNC, Democratic National Convention. The typical answer they gave was nobody should pay more than 25% in combined federal, state, and local taxes. Let me tell you something. You're here in California, highest state income tax in the nation. Someone like Bill Maher has complained because most of his income is regular income. 60% of what he earns goes in state and local taxes. 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
1: 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Brian is in Colorado Springs. Brian, you're on the Larry Elder Show. Thank you so much for calling.
2: Hey, Larry, thanks for taking my call.
1: My pleasure.
2: Yeah, first time, long time. So two things. I told the call screener I just wanted to tell you how funny you are and that you need to make a collage of all these what appear to be impromptu little riffs that you do. And the latest one that you did about, Gavin Newsom, he does Kung Fu, he does Tai Chi, and then you just kind of, it sounds like it's impromptu, really funny. I've heard you do that several times but over the years. You need to make a collage of that, and probably you could run it, you know, like on the in-between commercials or whatever. Very funny.
1: Thank you.
2: You're welcome. The second thing I wanted to say is thank you for sharing these facts, like the Washington Post thing, over the years. And I hope the billionaire caller guy was listening to that, because he mentioned something about Trump and transferring. It's like, get your facts straight, dude. You know, just get some facts. So thank you for sharing the facts. And thank you for being entertaining and funny.
1: Well, Brian, thank you so much. I appreciate that. Yeah, the big, beautiful bill lowered taxes for everybody who pays taxes. And by the way, most of the taxes come from the middle class. It's just a big, fat lie that the rich, quote, don't pay their fair share in taxes. And it's a big, fat lie that the left pushes all the time. And again, they're not abused of this because... disabused of this because of the education they're getting K-12, because of the news aggregates they're getting, that Washington Post thing. Because it's the Washington Post, and the Washington Post is left-wing, I wonder how many people on their smartphones that get your news through Google or through Yahoo or get it off TikTok will have seen that. I bet you most have not. I contacted the Investor's Business Daily. That's the second largest newspaper after the Wall Street Journal. Big gap between number one and number two, but it's a prominent paper. I know some people there, and I asked them if they would do a poll to find out how many Americans knew what percentage the top 1% pay in taxes. So they did it. And it turned out only around 12% of Americans knew that. Even many people in the top 1% were unaware of it. So this is the level of ignorance there is. So if you're unaware of what rich people already pay, it's not surprising for you to say, I think rich people should pay more when you're unaware of what they already pay. Rocky is in Frankfort, Indiana. Rocky, you're on the Larry Elder Show.
3: Hey, Larry, how you doing?
1: I'm well.
3: You are a blessing to this great country. I just want you to know that.
1: Thank you. Getting a lot of love today, Rocky. It's going to go to my head.
3: Well, you deserve it, brother. You deserve it.
1: Thank you.
3: A lot of these progressive tax guys, they're really just using base-level thinking, because seriously, if we had only billionaires paying taxes, we'd just scratch the surface on defining oligarchs.
1: Mm-hmm.
3: I mean, they would literally be affording our government and what services we get and who gets them.
1: Well, that's a great point. Thank you very much for the call. By the way, Steve Hilton, running for governor, had to disclose 5 years of tax returns, as I did, too, when I ran. Gavin Newsom has been promising to disclose his tax returns for a long time, has not done so. Listen to this. Number 20.
4: Seen them directly, so I don't know much more than you do about that.
5: And,
4: all right. Anyone didn't ask? That's good. Yeah. Good. Yeah, well, everybody has. Everybody has. I already have. You've had 20 years of my taxes. Yes.
5: Since
4: I know you love taxes. Donald Trump, when's he releasing here?
5: Are you saying you're so different from Trump?
4: Well, I am, because that's why I've released all my taxes for decades, and you will have all those new tax returns, because I have no reason why you haven't gotten them already. So I have no problem.
1: And he walks away and gets applause. The man has been promising to release his tax return for something like 6 years, hasn't done it. Well, what about Donald Trump? They've been disclosed. Illegally, but they've been disclosed. By the way, he tweeted this, Gavin Newsom, and I'm quoting, "Donald Trump is the gravest threat to American democracy. If you disagree with him, he tries to prosecute you. If you beat him, he calls you illegitimate. This is not normal in a democracy. From Georgia to California, we must stop him." End of quote. I'm not going to talk about the lawfare against Donald Trump, the action against him over January 6th, the action against him in Florida by Fannie Lewis, the action against him by Alvin Bragg in Manhattan, the action against him by Letitia James, the AG of New York, the action investigation over him allegedly illegally having classified documents when Biden had more of them in more places without the power to declassify those documents. I'm not even going to talk about that. Quote, "If you beat him, he calls you illegitimate." But enough about Hillary. Do we need to do this again, Mr. Newsom? I know you're listening. For 4 years during Trump 1.0, she referred to him as, to use your word, illegitimate. She said the election was stolen. Said it over and over and over again. Did you accuse her of engaging in election denying? A greater percentage of Democrats believe 2016 was stolen. The Republicans feel the same way about 2020. I repeat, a greater percentage of Democrats feel 2016 was stolen. The Republicans feel that way about 2020. Two-thirds of Democrats believe the Russians changed vote tallies in 2016 to get Trump elected. Jay Johnson, Obama's DHS secretary, said not a single vote tally was changed, but apparently they weren't listening. 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
1: And has Ro Khanna transitioned into Rashida Tlaib? All of this and more, 888-971-SHGE, 888-971-7243. I just read you the tweet from Gavin Newsom. If you beat him, he calls you illegitimate. Did John Brennan, former head of the CIA, say if Republicans win the midterms, there'll be doubt that they won it fairly? Is he engaging in election denying, number 33?
11: That's very, very worrisome, Nicole, because as you point out, the executive branch and the president has tremendous authority to exert the full weight and influence of the executive branch. And he's clearly trying to do that, not just in terms of manipulation of the perceptions of reality, but also using the instruments of governance. And so the next 4 months, I can clearly see that Donald Trump is going to do everything in his power and beyond that to be able to affect the outcome of the election. And so there is really a question about, in light of what he is doing and how he is putting both thumbs and rest of his fingers on the scale, whether or not that outcome can be trusted. You asked before, what happens if the Republicans win? Well, I think there's going to be quite a serious doubt that they won fairly just because of what he has done. And it's a similar, you know, what's happening with the Department of Justice.
1: So if Republicans win, there's going to be question about whether they won fairly. Isn't that what Bill Maher told J.D. Vance he was concerned about, number 34?
12: Trump can't run again, and he'd be a little too exciting for me anyway. So it's either going to be you or Rubio. Here's my deal breaker for your side.
4: Okay.
12: Under Trump, you guys have two outcomes that an election can be. Either we win or they cheated. That has to stop. And the person who...
1: Okay, all right. That has to stop. Yeah! John Brennan just engaged in the very conduct of election denying that Bill Maher said that blank has to stop. Is this thing on? So if Republicans win, they didn't win legitimately, says John Brennan. Donald Trump complains about 2020. He's engaging in election denying. This guy is engaging in preemptive election denying. 888-971-SHG, Bernie Sanders and Sweden. Don't go away.
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15: News this hour from Town Hall. I'm John Scott. U.S. military has reimposed a naval blockade on Iranian ports. This comes as Washington tries to stop Iran's attacks on ships in the Strait of Hormuz. Days of retaliatory strikes across the Middle East by Iran and the U.S. attacks threaten to push the region back to all-out war. President Trump told Fox News Channel that more U.S. strikes against Iran coming over the next 2 days. Growing concerns about our aging lawmakers in Washington. Correspondent Laura Wetters reports.
16: The sudden death of South Carolina Senator Lindsey Graham is renewing focus on the country's aging lawmakers. Graham had just turned 71 just 2 days before he passed away. The senator appeared to be in good health and had played golf with President Trump and former South Carolina Congressman Trey Gowdy just days before he left for a trip to Ukraine. Meanwhile, Republican Senator Mitch McConnell, who is 84, was rushed to the hospital back on June 14th. McConnell says he fell at home and has been suffering from a mild case of pneumonia. He released a photo of himself and his wife. And President Trump, now 80, is the oldest person ever elected president. He was 78 at the time. Laura Winters reporting.
15: 12 states suing to block Paramount's takeover of Warner Brothers Discovery. Bernie Bennett has more.
17: They argued in a lawsuit Monday that the $81 billion merger would, quote, extinguish competition in Hollywood and lead to fewer choices for consumers across the U.S. The Office of California's Attorney General is leading the coalition. It alleges that the proposed merger would lead to higher prices, lower quality, and less content for movies and the television landscape. Paramount maintains that merging with Warner would be good for competition. The company says it will vigorously defend the transaction. Bernie Bennett reporting.
15: And five of the biggest U.S. banks reporting record profits on Tuesday, beating even the most optimistic Wall Street expectations. J.P. Morgan Chase earned a record $16.9 billion in the quarter. More on these stories from townhall.com.
18: 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America's debt continues to climb, and uncertainty still hangs over the global economy. 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
15: Another death during an encounter with immigration agents. Jennifer King has more.
19: Authorities say a man running from federal officers in Northeast Florida was struck and killed early Tuesday morning by a tractor trailer. The 28-year-old was among four occupants of a vehicle that stopped in the parking lot of a gas station and convenience store in St. Augustine. Police say that during the encounter with agents from ICE and Homeland Security investigations, the four fled on foot, with one darting across a busy road into the path of a semi-truck. Florida Highway Patrol spokesman Sergeant Dylan Bryan says the driver stopped and tried to render aid, but the man died at the scene. It marks the third death in about a week involving encounters with ICE agents. I'm Jennifer King.
15: The House passing a bill Tuesday, it would make daylight saving time permanent. The Senate would also have to pass the bill before it
20: could become law, but it's unclear if it will do so. News and analysis at townhall.com. A bipartisan group of senators have introduced a bill championed by Lindsey Graham that would impose sanctions on top Russian figures and heavy tariffs on the biggest buyers of Russian oil. Connecticut Democrat Richard Blumenthal says Graham was excited about the prospect of the Russian sanctions, but the bill finally becoming reality.
21: Ukraine is turning the tide. We're meeting the moment with scorching sanctions legislation that will help to stop the flow of revenue to Putin's war machine from purchases of Russian oil and gas. And he was ecstatic about that progress.
20: Blumenthal says the sanctions would target the top buyers of Russian oil. That would be China and India. Thai officials say two more people injured in a huge fire at a Bangkok music bar have died. That brings the death toll now to 32. More than 70 people were injured. 30 people remain hospitalized. More on these stories at townhall.com.
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27: Larry Elder here, the sage from South Central, the prince of Pico Union, the czar of common sense, the great Eldersky, Don Lorenzo. Welcome to the program. No victor crests allowed because we've got a country to save. So let's get her

0: 888-971-SAGE, 888-971-7243. I am Larry Elder. We are Salem News Channel. So much to get to between now and the close of this hour. Regarding the Democrats Socialists of America, in a leaked video, a member of the group called for America's takedown, but they'll say it. Many others have said the same thing. Quote, the most important thing we can do is take that empire down from within, end of quote. Which is why some people have raised the idea that somebody like Darylisa Avila Chevalier could not lawfully be seated in Congress if her vow is to take down the empire from within, as opposed to vowing to uphold the Constitution that they think should be set on fire. Bernie Sanders has long brought up Sweden as the example America should emulate. Number 57.
1: Countries have never gotten the credit in this country that they deserve. Look, you know there are problems in Sweden, there are problems in Denmark, problems in Norway. But when they guarantee health care to all of their people, how much do you pay for a doctor when you go to a doctor?
2: Like nothing.
1: Like nothing. That's pretty good. Did you go to college?
2: I did, yeah.
1: How much did it cost?
2: Nothing.
1: What about child care in Sweden?
2: It's almost free.
1: Okay. That's pretty good. And your rate of childhood poverty in Scandinavia is much lower than it is in the United States. So, you know, I think that those are programs and ideas that we should take a hard look at. And I think there's a lot to admire in what the governments of Sweden and Denmark and Norway and Finland have accomplished.
0: How much do you pay for health care? Nothing. How much do you pay for college? Nothing. How much do you pay for child care? Nothing. That sounds pretty good. Sounds pretty good. Of course, anybody who's taken Economics 101 learns in 5 minutes, quote, there ain't no such thing as a free lunch, but forget about that. Apparently, what's going on in Sweden is pretty good. I'm holding in my baby brown libertarian thing. It's an article from the Wall Street Journal. Came out in May. Headline, the world's most surprising capitalist makeover is underway in Sweden. Subheadline, the shakeup of cradle-to-grave care is lowering government spending, spurring innovation, and stirring fears about those left behind. Let me just read you some excerpts from this very long article. It says this paragon of collectivism is pivoting towards rugged individualism, borrowing the phrase that Zoran Mamdani uttered in his inaugural address. Inaugural, thank you, address. We're going to leave the rugged individualism for the warm embrace of collectivism. Quote, for decades, writes the Wall Street Journal, Sweden was shorthand for the brand of high-tax, high-spend government that managed people's lives from cradle to grave through state-run hospitals, schools, and care homes. No longer. With little fanfare, this Nordic country of 11 million has embraced, wait for it, capitalism. Today, nearly half of primary health care clinics are privately owned, many by private equity firms. One in three public high schools is privately run, up from 20% back in 2011. School operators are listed on the stock exchange. The capitalist makeover, writes the Wall Street Journal, has allowed Sweden to do what few industrialized countries have managed in recent years, shrink the size of the state. This has enabled government to sharply lower taxes, and economists say spark a surge in entrepreneurship and economic growth. Its total public spending bill, which includes health care, education, and all welfare payments, has fallen to 24% of GDP, similar to the U.S., and well below the percentage of nations like France and Italy. Says Sweden's economy is expected to grow at the same pace as ours, which is double the growth rates of France and Germany. The country's finance minister said, and I'm quoting her, "Sweden is a real land of opportunity. I want people and capital to stay here and grow," end of quote. While many European countries are raising taxes, the country's finance minister has cut taxes in Sweden 3 years in a row. Top rate used to be 90% in the 80s. It's fallen close now to 50%. By the way, Sweden did not always have a big public sector. Sweden was once one of the poorest countries in Europe, and it grew to become the third richest country in 100 years until 1970 because it had very low levels of taxation. 1960s, center-left took over, raised taxes and spending, and took government spending as high as 70% of GDP. Long periods of weak growth, stagnant after-tax incomes, big budget deficit, and debt. All that culminated into a banking crisis in the early 1990s. Over the next couple of decades, the government instituted sweeping economic reforms, cuts to unemployment benefits, cuts to housing subsidies, privatization of public services, tax cuts, and a reform to the pension system. Strict limits were imposed on government debt. What result? Wealthy entrepreneurs who fled Sweden's high taxes have been returning. This is what I was trying to explain to the caller who says, I'm okay with a wealth tax as long as it's a national wealth tax. As if wealthy people can't leave this country and go somewhere else where they will be welcomed. As the state retreated, writes the Wall Street Journal, guess what happened? The private sector expanded. After Sweden removed the inheritance and gift taxes in 2005, private firms with potential family successors grew faster, invested more, and paid higher corporate taxes than firms without heirs. The country saw more than 500 public offerings over 10 years through 2024, more than Germany, France, the Netherlands, and Spain combined. And guess what? It's now moved ahead of the United States in the number of billionaires per capita. They now have more billionaires per capita in Sweden than we have in the United States. In short, Sweden is moving away from the model being proposed by AOC and Bernie Sanders and Zoran Mamdani and Dario-Lisa Avila Chevalier and the socialists who are mayors of Seattle. And of course, the Democrat Socialists of America. Bernie Sanders used to tout Sweden as the example that we ought to emulate. Sweden is retreating from their big welfare state. They've cut their welfare state. They've cut taxes 3 years in a row. Is this thing on? Remember what Theresa May, the ex-British Prime Minister, just said? Number 56?
3: How would you advise, if you were to advise, any current British Prime Minister? The Defence Minister resigned over UK defence spending. What does this next Prime Minister have to do? And, well, we've just had a NATO summit. knowing that there's so much domestic that needs to be dealt with as well.
4: Is to commit to the NATO, which has been done, commit to the sum of spending on defence, UK government getting on top of welfare reform and ensuring that we are spending less on welfare. That is... and
0: ensuring we ought to spend less on welfare? 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
1: Triple 8-971-SAGE, 888-971-7243. I am Larry Elder. We are Salem News Channel. Now, as my campaign to help earthquake victims in Venezuela continues, I am happy to update you on yet another young person who was pulled alive from the rubble of collapsed buildings. Listen to Venezuela resident Adriana speaking through an interpreter who had all but given up hope that her nephew would be found alive.
2: A friend of mine who lives there in La Guaira called me and said, "Adriana, they pulled your nephew out." I threw myself to the floor. I started screaming and crying. I came to the hospital and they confirmed he was here. Today he's giving me little kisses. He talks to me. He tells me where it hurts. I'm very grateful to the rescuers that found him. God bless them.
1: 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That's 855-918-4673. Even as the media and some rescue forces are pulling out, our friends at the nonprofit Food for the Poor are still on the ground. As we speak, providing children and families with meals, medical kits, hygiene kits. 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Or who phoned 855-918-4673, 855-918-4673, or text to give, ELDER to 51555, that's text ELDER to 51555. Now, a couple more things about socialism, about Bernie Sanders' praise for Sweden, even as Sweden is drawing down, not expanding their welfare state. How many times have you heard people say they want, quote, Medicare for all or single payer? Back in the 1960s, a guy named Claude Gaston Gouet, I hope I'm pronouncing that correctly, became known as the father of Quebec Medicare. And then the other provinces followed. So you could probably call him the father of the Canadian healthcare system. Started it in the 60s. But about four decades later, he concluded that his system was in crisis, his word, not mine. Here's what Gaston Gouet said. Quote, "We thought we could resolve the system's problems by rationing services or injecting massive amounts of new money into it. We are now proposing to give a greater role to the private sector so that people can exercise freedom of choice," end of quote. Canada is often looked to as the crowning jewel of healthcare, which is why so many people with money come to America for advanced procedures, come to Detroit, come to Cleveland, where I used to live for years. A number of Canadians came there. Is this thing on? Are people like Zohran Mamdani, AOC, Daria Lisa Chevalier, are they listening? Are they seeing what's going on in Argentina when they completely eliminated rent control and replaced them with nothing? Availability exploded. Rents went down. Are they looking at what Sweden is doing? Again, held up by Bernie Sanders as a shining example of the kind of welfare state that we ought to emulate. They're cutting taxes, expanding the private sector, even while the hospitals are publicly owned, they're privately run in Sweden.

The mayor of Seattle is a socialist. She bragged about the state's wealth tax and said, if wealthy want to leave Washington, bye-bye. And then after she realized that people like the founder of Starbucks moved operations, she went, maybe I was just kidding. Guess which large city has the nation's highest office vacancy rate? Seattle. The national average of vacancy for offices is roughly 23%. Downtown Seattle is now 36.5%, well above the national average. Why? Homeless shelters, crime, high payroll tax, Meta, Amazon vacated 325,000 square feet of office space downtown Seattle. Starbucks, as I mentioned, left for Florida earlier the year. This is what socialism brings. These crazy people that have never met a payroll, have never run a hot dog stand, and they're telling people how to run their businesses. I've told you the story years ago about the mayor of Los Angeles. Garcetti was proposing to sign a higher minimum wage that had been passed by city council. He invited a bunch of small business people into his office. They all brought their profit and loss statements and all told him how thin their profit margins were. And if you did this, we're going to have to raise prices, which caused a drop-off in sales. It'll hurt people on fixed incomes. We're going to defer hiring decisions. If we're going to make any at all, we're going to cut hours. He listened patiently, stood up, and signed the increase anyway. And there was a study that mentioned since Gavin Newsom increased the hourly rate to $20 for fast food workers, the day he signed the bill, Pizza Hut laid off 1,100 drivers, and since then it is estimated that as many as 10,000 fast food workers in California have lost their jobs. Well done. I'm Larry Elder.

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0: 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Even cooking sometimes.
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1: 888-971-SAGE, 888-971-7243. I am Larry Elder. 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Let's turn to some of these news aggregators. We're talking about Microsoft, Apple, Google, Yahoo, TikTok, YouTube, where the majority of Americans now get their news on their smartphones. You get a feed that's tailored to what it thinks you should hear about, or that you want to hear about, or what they think you should hear about. Study shows that these aggregates are extremely biased to the left, where left-wing stories are populated and stories from right-wing sources are barely ever in the feed, which explains why so many people on the left are so incredibly ignorant about things like percentage of taxes paid by the wealthy, and ignorant about what actually happened when Trump had his press conference after Charlottesville. Biden still claims he launched his 2020 campaign with this political ad pointing to what Donald Trump said about Charlottesville in the words that shock the world. Number 42.
2: Brave young woman lost her life. And that's when we heard the words of the President of the United States that stunned the world and shocked the conscience of this nation. He said there were, quote, some very fine people on both sides. Very fine people on both sides? With those words, the President of the United States assigned a moral equivalence between those spreading hate and those of the courage to stand against it. And in that moment, I knew the threat to this nation was unlike any I had ever seen in my lifetime. I wrote at the time that we're in the battle for the soul of this nation. Well, that's even more true today. We are in the battle for the soul of this nation.
1: And that's when I decided I had to suit up. Put me in, coach. I've got to save the nation. Biden said I wasn't going to run. I was done with politics. Until I saw the president say there were very fine people on both sides, making a moral equivalence between those who were perpetuating violence and those who were defending against it. And that's when I knew I couldn't sit this one out. Now, as a billionaire investor, tech guy, Paolo Piatia, I believe is his name, longtime Democrat, big Democrat donor, or at least he used to be, and says the media lied to millions of Americans about Charlottesville and about what Donald Trump in fact said. Number 43.
3: The reality is that most of us were lied to by the media about President Trump. And if you just go back to the source material, you should take away two things. One, he didn't say half the things he said. And two, why did these other people just fabricate what they wanted to say so that they could essentially assassinate his character? I think that that second thing is completely unacceptable in America. And there's still been no repercussions, really. I took the time to learn about it. I admitted where, you know, the way that I met him was I admitted on the pod, which, you know, has millions of viewers. And I said, I got it totally wrong. Because I went and I watched Charlottesville. And you know the first person to call me?
4: Who was it?
3: President Trump. And I got to know him. And I put the phone down. I called my wife and I said, we got it totally, totally wrong. We were lied to. And then I got to know him. And he is fantastic.
1: We were lied to. 2 years later, Jake Tapper of CNN said, you know, went back and I looked at it. He was not saying that there were good Nazis and bad Nazis on both sides. He was saying that there are good and bad people about the issue of whether or not there should be a Confederate monument in public square. How long did it take him to say that? And by the way, even after he said it, people still go on CNN and repeat the same lie. Michael Smirkanish is a weekend host on CNN. He has a radio show. Someone called his radio show and challenged him. He said, you know, I went back and I looked at the tape. And you're right. He was talking about whether or not there should be a Confederate monument in the public square, that there are good and bad people on both sides of that. Ask people who hate Donald Trump's guts, and usually that will be one of the ones that they cite as their reason for hating him. 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
8: Triple 8-971-SAGE, 888-971-7243. I am Larry Elder, Salem News Channel. I want to get to this conference they had in Detroit called the People's Conference for Palestine. But first, real quickly about these news aggregators. This is a study done by an organization called All Sides, which has been auditing major news aggregators for bias since 2022. And they came up with their updated ratings. The most biased, Google News and Apple News. In 2025, Google News curated, meaning posted, 73% of articles from outlets that are biased to the left. Just 1% from outlets from the right. It was the most biased of all these news aggregators. Apple, not much better. 50% were outlets from the left, 23% from the center, 2% from outlets on the right, which explains why so many people were unaware of the scandals regarding Graham Plattner, number 38.
9: I don't like watching violence ever, and I am sure I try to train my algorithm all the time to not show it. But every video that I ever watch, the next one that is pushed to me is always violence. It is always something that I don't want to see. And they also talk about the personalization. Well, they personalized it for you, because I also make sure to not click. You know, I'm not telling it what I'm not coaching it what I'm interested in. I just say what I'm not. So all of this is essentially their choose your own adventure that they have utter control over. So both things can be true, but their explanation, I think, to me, only underscores how little control the American people have over what the behemoth shows them. And it's always in favor of Democrats and libs and all those things.
8: Now, here's some excerpts from the People's Conference for Palestine. It took place in Detroit last summer. One of the speakers, of course, was Rashida Tlaib, number 45.
10: They thought they could kill us, rape us, imprison us, violently uproot us from our olive tree farms, starve our children to death, and we would disappear. Well, guess what? Now we're in Congress, and we're every corner of the United States. Just don't get it. They just don't get it. They will never truly comprehend, Jamaa, even after 7 decades, that we aren't going anywhere. We are just getting started. I want to say to all of them, every genocide enabler, look at this room's mother. We ain't going anywhere. This city taught me that the political structures that I have to work in, that we all are surrounded by, was built on slavery and genocide and rape and oppression.
11: Gaza needs to be saved now. It saved all of us, liberated all of us. It is time for us to pay back and stop the criminals, the perpetrators, the child murderers. And we all know who they are. We all know who they are, whether they are in Israel, in Tel Aviv, in Washington, in Germany, in Europe. We all know them. We all know them. They need to be locked up. They need to be taken out. They need to be neutralized to save children. To save children. To save the humanity. We are not saying this out of hate. We are saying this out of love. Out of love for the children, love for life, love for humanity, where every life is equal. We only hate the war criminals, the child murderers. We need to act now. Speaking up alone is not enough. It's two years old. We have been speaking up for 2 years. Now it's time to escalate and to act.
12: Sustaining our stories means that the names are not forgotten, that we name our children after our martyrs, and that we teach them to grow up to be like them, and we teach them that they are their extension on earth, even as they enjoy the reward that was promised to them by their Lord.
13: Gaza should be the focal point on canvas. My canvas is Gaza. In canvas are Gaza. The library is Gaza. The research is Gaza. And we need to connect it to every part of the struggle. Martin Luther King says in the 1960s, three evil society, militarism, materialism, and racism. These can be re-understood in relation to Gaza as well as transnationally. The time is today for a free Palestine. The time is today to liberate the university. The time is today for decolonization. We need...
14: The reason why there is additional pressure from Western states, like the prescription of Palestine action in the UK, or... That's right, I know. The UK. Participating in genocide, while also simultaneously offering conditional recognition to a Palestinian state. Palestine exists. The Palestinians exist. It's not up to you to decide that.
8: F the UK. And Abdul El Sayed is the leading Democrat for the Senate in Michigan. Number 40.
15: You told me back in April that the Israeli government is evil as Hamas is evil. Now, the United States government considers Hamas a foreign terrorist organization. So do you think that the Israeli government should be considered by the U.S. as a foreign terrorist organization?
16: It's certainly a rogue state. I mean, they did a genocide, Manu.
8: Now, thousands of places on the Internet have a file with your name on it. 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
5: Wireless.com. This brings us to Mr. Rokana, who went to the West Bank and claims he was detained by settlers and detained by the IDF. The National Review wrote an article about it called Rokana's Israel Stunt and points out the man is running for president. He knows he's a long shot. He knows he needs a stunt. He says he was touring the West Bank when a group of armed men stopped the vehicle, kicked the tires, and began harassing him and the others in his group. The IDF arrived on the scene, he said, and sided with the settlers, even after he told them they were Americans and he was a member of Congress. In reality, when the IDF and the police received reports of armed civilians blocking vehicles, soldiers arrived to disperse the civilians and then let Khanna and the others continue on their way. Whole situation, by the way, could have been avoided had Khanna coordinated his visit with the Israeli government, which he chose not to do. Khanna just happened to have a New York Times reporter with him, photographer, who was easy. The Times reported the story. Rokana went to work on social media and in interviews. And here he is, now the modern-day Rosa Parks. Quote, this is the first time, he said, that I have been acutely aware of being brown. Number 27.
6: Well, I was asked a direct question whether I would run. I just said the same thing I always do. I'm considering it. But that was certainly not the purpose of the story. The story was about armed settlers who detained us for 20 minutes, and then the IDF came and further blocked things.
5: About these settlers, he was asked this question, number 41.
7: Did you really not know that going into a restricted military area guarded by local security forces was going to result in your entourage getting stopped?
6: It was not an area that was restricted by military. American Congress people had been there before. We went with
7: prior coordination.
6: Waterman.
7: Sir.
6: If I could just finish, please. Because this should be an outrage.
5: With prior coordination, sir. Can I just be finished, please? I want to finish my story because I'm running for president. Let's do this again tomorrow, everybody. God bless.
8: What can I say? Mamba out.
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14: News this hour from Town Hall. I'm John Scott. U.S. military reimposed a naval blockade on Iran and intensified its airstrike campaign early Wednesday, hitting an Iranian army barracks. Missile alert warnings went out in Bahrain and Kuwait as they faced incoming Iranian fire, something that's been a daily occurrence, further straining a ceasefire in the war. Jordan also said that it shot down three incoming Iranian missiles. Supreme Court Justices Amy Coney Barrett and Elena Kagan have told lawmakers that a sharp increase in threats targeting justices is encroaching on their personal and family lives. Testifying before a House Appropriations Subcommittee, they say judges and lawmakers alike are facing more threats and are seeking millions of dollars to enhance security.
15: And those statistics sound abstract, but being on the receiving end of them is not. So I thought I would just share a little bit about how the threats have affected me and my family personally. They have required me to, or my children, to think about and see things that children should not have to see or think about. One example is when threats to my life were particularly intense a few years ago around the time of the Dobbs leak.
14: That is Justice Barrett. Justice Kagan says it's getting critical.
16: The Capitol Police Chief recently testified that threats against Congress are up 50% this year. The Supreme Court police expect a smaller but still very substantial 38% annual increase in threats this year, which follows a 25% increase last year. For some of us, those threats have come very close, and all of us live with the knowledge that they may again materialize.
14: A somber ceremony Tuesday as the sister of the late South Carolina Senator Lindsey Graham was sworn in to fill his seat 3 days after his death. Darlene Graham will fill the remaining 6 months of that term. More on these stories from townhall.com.
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14: Stocks were up Tuesday after data showed slowing inflation, even as shares of IBM stock went south.
19: Stocks rose on Wall Street after a report showed that inflation wasn't as bad as expected last month. The gains came even though oil prices continued to climb on worries that the U.S. and Iran may return to all-out war. The S&P 500 rose 0.4% Tuesday. The Dow added 9 points. That's less than 0.1%. The Nasdaq Composite rose 0.9%. Treasury yields fell in the bond market following the better-than-expected report on inflation. Chip stocks and other AI winners rebounded. Big U.S. banks, including JP Morgan Chase, reported strong profits. A big drop in IBM stock kept the gains in check. Seth Sutel, New York.
14: A U.S. Russian space crew has arrived at the International Space Station. for an 8-month mission. This is highlighting cooperation despite tension between the two countries. News at townhall.com. A prominent elderly American has been shot and killed in the Philippines. Authorities not for certain what the motive may have been in this case. Officials do say that an investigation is now underway. We have the update from correspondent Lisa Dwyer.
20: An American marine biologist was shot and killed by three men who barged into his house in the central Philippines over the weekend. 73-year-old Kent Carpenter was at home with his companion Sunday night when three men with covered faces forced their way in. Carpenter's companion says one drew a gun and shot Carpenter, killing him instantly. They fled with a laptop, cash, and a backpack. Silliman University says Carpenter was an exceptional scientist who had collaborated with the university on marine research work and studies since 1976. Police are trying to determine a motive for the killing. I'm Lisa Dwyer.
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1: Civilian infrastructure on notice. Good morning, I'm Gordon Deal, along with Nicole Murray, on this Wednesday, July 15th. Glad you could be with us. Here's what we have for you this hour.
2: President Trump warns that things will get really bad for Iran next week if doesn't cut a deal.
1: After a pair of fatal shootings in less than a week by federal agents, ICE has suspended traffic stops.
2: Let the debate begin again. The House has passed a bill to make daylight saving time permanent.
1: And breaking down the new federal law designed to make housing more affordable.
3: There's also a part of the legislation that's going to make it easier for homeowners to finance building an accessory dwelling unit or ADU. So you think of people building those like tiny homes in their backyard or adding on an in-law suite. These are really popular with multi-generational households or people looking to generate a little bit of rental income. So making that a little bit easier.
1: Kate Wood at NerdWallet with details on the 21st century road to housing law. President Trump is ramping up the rhetoric as he reinstates a blockade of all ports in Iran, now threatening military strikes on power plants and bridges next week unless Tehran resumes negotiations. The 1949 Geneva Conventions on Humanitarian Conduct in War prohibit attacks on sites considered essential for civilians. Meanwhile, Tehran says it has again closed the Strait of Hormuz after hostilities between Tehran and Washington reignited last week, fraying an already fragile truce reached in June after several months of fighting. Trump on how long military strikes will continue.
4: They'll continue until I say it's enough. I mean, they'll continue. They've been the word the military likes to use is degrade. They've been degraded.
1: He was on Fox News. Meanwhile, the U.S. said late yesterday that Iran had attacked 7 commercial ships over the last week, leading to nearly a dozen crew members being killed, missing, or injured. The price of crude oil has shot up over the last 2 days on the news. President Trump is back at war with Iran after the fragile ceasefire crumbled last week, but the commander-in-chief might have more leverage to prosecute the conflict this time. Here's how from Christian Datok, White House correspondent at the Washington Examiner. Christian, how would this work?
5: It is an interesting sort of argument to make, and it's one that I didn't naturally come to on my own. I've been talking to policy experts both on the economic front and the defense front, who seem to believe that even though the MOU objectively failed, President Trump, his standing is stronger now than it was in June in the midst of those MOU talks, both as it pertains to Iran and the region, but perhaps even more importantly, with own segments of his base, which have really become disillusioned throughout this entire conflict, whether that was the waging of the war for the first 4 months or the past month of negotiations. And, you know, it's pretty simple. President Trump was negotiating over the past 30 days with one hand tied behind his back, namely the full strength of the United States military and the economic leverage that the Treasury Department can provide in the form of sanctions and what have you. So now Iran can see essentially that President Trump isn't playing games anymore. He's going to continue hitting them with airstrikes night after night. The Thursday reimplementation of the blockade is going to be critical. And I mentioned his leverage with the region. We heard President Trump, as you mentioned, talk about how he wanted to charge this 20% remuneration fee. That was something that even Marco Rubio had said would not happen. But now what is he getting in exchange? Regional trade deals, investments from the Gulf countries directly into U.S. industries. It seems like he's being able to spin this, again, something that was a failure, into a win.
1: All right. So the oil revenue spigot, I guess, is now off for Iran, and that the ports are blockaded once again. This hurts, I would imagine, but Iran always seems to be here for the long game.
5: Without a doubt, you know, there were reports that Iran was able to up its oil output during the MOU talks. But again, that window is closed. We have the president, again, operating from a place of strength compared to where he was before. And, you know, it's not just about Iran. I mentioned the MAGA base previously, whether it was the doves within the party or folks who were angry that the president was taking his foot off the gas, he can go to them and now say, look, we tried diplomacy. No one wanted to avert a war more than I did. But Iran has essentially failed this test. They were not negotiating in good faith, illustrated by the fact that they continue to launch those one-way drone attacks on cargo moving through the Strait of Hormuz. Now it's time to play by Trump's game.
1: Finish up, if you would. I'm just kind of getting back to the whole consumer angle here and the analyst who said Trump's operating here from a position of strength. But oil prices are higher and gas prices are likely to follow. So I don't understand the position of strength, you know, ahead of the midterm elections here where Republicans seem like they're on the ropes.
5: Well, I mean, again, everything is relative in this day and age. I will say, you know, we had the CPI report come out on Tuesday that did show under the MOU when we did begin to see increased commerce through the Strait of Hormuz. Prices clearly factored into that. Domestic gas prices were going down, even though they are still up compared to early February before this conflict broke out. And if you take President Trump at his word, which unfortunately we kind of have to do right now, he is the leader of this campaign. He's the leader of the United States. He is promising that the U.S. blockade will include a police element that will allow the other Gulf countries to move oil unencumbered by Iran's mines and military presence there. So ultimately, the president is making a ton of massive promises. If he can deliver on them, I do think he might be able to salvage this situation. But I certainly expect him to expand on this strategy Thursday night when he's addressing the nation in primetime.
1: Thanks, Christian. Christian Detok, White House correspondent at The Washington Examiner. After federal agents fatally shot two men in less than a week in Texas and Maine, U.S. Immigration and Customs Enforcement officers have been instructed to immediately suspend most vehicle stops during operations nationwide. Border Czar Tom Homan calls it a temporary pause, not a policy change, while enforcement and removal operations officers receive additional training on vehicle stop tactics.
6: I'm confident they're going to get back to their policy of vehicle stops. So they're doing, you know, what they believe is a necessary short-term pause just to look at it and make sure everything's good.
1: The directive applies to ICE enforcement and removal operations, the division responsible for civil immigration arrests and removals. In Maine, on Monday, an ICE agent killed a driver from Columbia in the coastal town of Biddeford. Last Tuesday, an officer in Houston fatally shot a Mexican national while trying to stop his vehicle. DHS officials have acknowledged neither was the intended target of deportation operations that led to their deaths. If you've missed anything from today's show, you can stream or download the podcast. 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

0: This is America's First News, preparing you for the day ahead with headlines and in-depth analysis. 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
1: Hey, glad you're with us. Welcome into Wednesday. We're a step closer to hanging on to that extra sunshine in the afternoon from March to November. The House yesterday voted to make daylight saving time permanent nationwide, potentially eliminating the need to change clocks twice a year. More from This Morning's Mike Gavin.
2: The bill, titled the Sunshine Protection Act, passed easily yesterday in a vote of 308-117. In addition to keeping clocks shifted 1 hour ahead, which happens in the spring, the measure would allow states to use standard time if an exemption is in effect before the federal law is enacted. Hawaii and most of Arizona currently use standard time year-round. Florida Republican Vern Buchanan, who introduced the bill, said the twice-annual clock changes disrupt schedules, quote, for no good reason. The bill now heads to the Senate, where its future is unclear. Gordon.
1: Thank you, Mike. Critics say the change to permanent daylight saving time could lead to overlooked negative consequences, like parts of the country where the sun wouldn't rise until 9 a.m. or later, and potentially dangerous dark morning commutes. This portion of the program is brought to you by Incogni. 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
0: And now, the three big things you need to know. Number one.
3: President Trump has reimposed a naval blockade of all Iranian ports and threatened to hit power plants and bridges next week unless Tehran resumes negotiations. Trump speaking on Fox News.
4: Well, I think they're completed now, honestly. If we left right now, it would take them 20 years to rebuild what they have.
3: The U.S. also conducted a fresh round of strikes against Iran.
0: Number two.
3: ICE has ordered its officers to suspend most vehicle stops around the country after agents fatally shot two men 6 days apart during traffic stops in Texas and Maine. Border Czar Tom Homan said that moving forward, every ICE arrest team will have at least one agent wearing a body camera.
5: I talked to the ICE director last night. There's a schedule for distribution. Right now they're in the middle of train to trainer. I didn't ask for the deployment schedule, but he says he has a deployment schedule. And as soon as the trainer's done, the trainers will get the cameras and they'll deploy as quick as possible.
0: Number three.
3: New York Governor Kathy Hochul has signed an executive order banning the construction of new data centers using 50 megawatts or more of power for up to 1 year. Hochul said the main concern is rising power costs.
6: Bring your own power or pay a premium to use the grid, because I already have a shortage of power for the existing businesses and our hardworking New Yorkers who are paying through the nose in utility bills. I can't say they're going to be charged more because of the existence of these companies.
3: In other news, one person is dead and three others are missing after a boat with more than a dozen passengers aboard capsized and sank in the San Francisco Bay near Alcatraz Island. Fire Chief Dean Crispin.
7: The initial injuries that we are hearing about are mostly impact injuries from falling as they fell into the water. We don't have any reports of burns or any other types of injuries at this point.
3: The deceased has not been identified, but authorities said he was an adult male. Yum! Brands Taco

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0: Glad you're with us.
1: President Trump has done a 180 on plans to charge a 20% toll on cargo going through the Strait of Hormuz. Reversing course yesterday, he said Middle Eastern countries will instead make investment and trade deals with the U.S. Analysis from Patrick DeHaan, head of petroleum analysis at Gas Buddy. Patrick, how's the oil market digested this?
2: So all in all, I don't think the market really took the threat of a 20% toll very seriously. It would be very impossible or very difficult, I should say, for the Trump administration to really exert that. And knowing the amount of an impact that would have on oil and refined products, it was very unlikely. I just certainly was skeptical myself that the president would actually carry this out. And turns out it's a mere threat.
1: Meanwhile, it doesn't seem like much progress is being made with regards to ships transiting the Strait of Hormuz.
2: Yeah, exactly right. For now, still not a whole lot happening after Iran has launched some drone attacks at ships in the Strait. We've seen after a couple weeks of relative movement, things have quieted back down in the Strait. Certainly not the greatest development, could improve if the situation suddenly improves as well.
1: Yeah. I mean, as consumers here, what do we make of what we're going to see at the pump for the coming weeks or perhaps the rest of the summer?
2: Well, just like most of the summer has been, a bit of a wild card. It's just impossible to know what development may be next. And though I know a lot of Americans are probably, very anxious about what could be next, we just don't know. And a lot of that is because geopolitical

0: political tensions are just impossible to predict what move could happen next and what that might look like.
1: We're speaking with Patrick DeHaan, head of petroleum analysis at GasBuddy. So I think the number is 130 tankers a day. Back in normal times, that would transit the Strait of Hormuz with crude oil. With that number just a fraction now, I mean, is there a scenario when we run out of oil? We're just telling people we can't get it to your refineries? And there's some sort of crisis? Like, what could happen here?
0: Well, a lot could happen. But a lot might not happen either. It's, you know, at the end of the day, the administration obviously doesn't want to bring about record-setting prices. There might be a lot of tough talk, but ultimately I think the administration is very mindful of what could happen to oil markets and whatnot if they don't act. So, you know, my belief is that while the talk may be tough, that reality is different. You know, we still have releases from the SPR for the next month and a half or so. If the Strait remains closed beyond Labor Day, that certainly could be much more problematic once these releases end. But the other wild card as well has been that China has drastically slashed the amount of oil it's importing. And so it's really a question of if that behavior would switch around as well.
1: Yeah. Meanwhile, I mean, Iran, in theory, is not getting any revenue because it's no longer able to sell oil on the open market. So there could be pressure on Tehran as well.
0: Yeah, absolutely. I mean, the blockade is now back in place, and that is likely to have an impact on Iran. So,
1: Patrick DeHaan, analyst at GasBuddy. 30 minutes now after the hour on This Morning, America's First News.

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0: 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This is America's First News, This Morning with Gordon Deal.
1: Thanks for spending time with us. Welcome into Wednesday, July 15th. Gordon Deal with Nicole Murray. Some of our top stories and headlines. Trump threatens Iran's energy infrastructure if it won't make a deal. ICE suspends traffic stops in the wake of two fatal shootings in less than a week. The House passed a bill to make daylight saving time permanent. U.S. inflation slowed last month. Trump to speak to the nation tomorrow regarding elections and voting machines. The New York Times says cigarettes are back in vogue. Spain over France in the World Cup semis. American League dispatched the National League in baseball's All-Star game. And IKEA has a challenge for you runners. That story in about 20 minutes. Time now for a personal finance update. And it's brought to you by Vanguard Investor Choice, giving investors a voice in how their eligible Vanguard funds vote on key shareholder matters. 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The legislation combines dozens of housing measures aimed at encouraging home construction, expanding access to financing, and restricting purchases by large institutional investors. 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Kate, what can we expect?
2: For people who already own homes, obviously you might be looking at this law and thinking, okay, what does this do for me if so much of it is about home building? But there are different facets of it that are going to benefit current homeowners down the line. For example, one part of the law is a program that offers grants or forgivable loans to eligible homeowners to enable them to do vital repairs to their homes. There's also a part of the legislation that's going to make it easier for homeowners to finance building an accessory dwelling unit or ADU. So you think of people building those like tiny homes in their backyard or adding on an in-law suite. These are really popular with multi-generational households or people looking to generate a little bit of rental income. So making that a little bit easier. So really this bill or now law is creating momentum not only around building new homes, but also making sure that existing homes are like safe, sturdy, and still meeting people's needs.
1: Okay. Does it help at all with pricing? I feel like home prices continue to rise.
2: Home prices indeed continue to rise. Actually, last week, the National Association of Realtors released their June existing home sales numbers, and the median home price hit an all-time high of $440,600. So that is a very large amount of money, particularly for the median. And so this remains a really challenging market. You know, when you are looking at estimates of the housing supply in the U.S. and the housing shortage, how many homes we are talking in the millions in terms of the number of homes. And so that's why so much of this law is really focused on increasing housing supply, encouraging responsible development, and really coming up with ways to make more affordable housing units available to folks.
1: So how do you encourage construction? I mean, home builders, I would think, have it pretty good right now. Supply is tight. Prices are up. I mean, they build these starter homes. They don't make much money, so they go build the McMansions where there's big profit margins. What's the incentive for them?
2: So the incentive is less for home builders and more for communities. So, these cities, towns, municipalities looking at, you know, what are they doing in terms of their own, planning? What are they doing in terms of infrastructure, in terms of housing, in terms of development? And so this law is interesting in that rather than kind of focusing on the demand side, previously government interventions have been focused on kind of individuals and demand. So things like vouchers or tax credits. We're in a place where we know plenty of people want to buy homes. We need the homes for them to buy. And so this really focuses on the supply side and on incentivizing different local communities to permit more affordable housing development, to really focus on this as a priority. And it does this by a large and kind of varied number of grant programs. So free federal monies that these municipalities can apply for. And in a lot of cases, something that's really interesting about this bill is that these aren't new pots of money. So they're not, requisitioning new money. They're not asking for more. Instead, they're adjusting existing programs to make them more tilted toward or more focused on affordable housing. So, one example, HUD Community Development Block Grants. This is already a really really big program that municipalities can apply for. But now affordable housing is going to be one of the options for how folks can use that money.
1: Okay. We're speaking with Kate Wood, home and mortgage expert at NerdWallet. We're talking about the new home affordability law. It's called the 21st Century Road to Housing. What else is in it? What else should we consider here?
2: So this law is, we are nerding out a bit here because this law is huge. It's on the order of 400 pages long, and there's a lot going on within it. One area that NerdWallet, we've been particularly excited about are the changes it makes around manufactured housing and also modular housing. Manufactured housing has really come a long way from if you are picturing, you know, flimsy trailers. This is really no longer the case. And these are already some of the most affordable homes that you are going to find.
1: Thanks, Kate. Kate Wood, home and mortgage expert at NerdWallet. By the way, it's Wednesday, which means it's time for another episode of our video series called When the Mic is Off. Posting today, should parents be forced to accompany their kids in malls? Nicole and I talk about it on Instagram, TikTok, Facebook, and X. Just do a search for This Morning with Gordon Deal. 20 minutes now in front of the hour. Coming up next, the man who tried to rob a bank in Maryland using a kitten as a prop.
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0: for spending time with us. Welcome into Wednesday. If you've missed anything from today's program, by the way, there's an easy way to catch up. All you have to do is tell Alexa, Siri, or Google to play This Morning with Gordon Deal. It's time now for the mic drop with This Morning's Mike Gavin.
1: Good morning. Well, you know, we're always here for unusual criminal behavior, and we have a couple of those stories today. Let's start in Florida, where we continue to learn that if you're going to do something illegal, a car with someone else driving is not the ideal place for it. Police say a rideshare driver took matters into his own hands when a passenger allegedly refused to stop inhaling nitrous oxide, driving the woman straight to a police station. Port St. Lucie police say officers approached the vehicle to investigate and found a 37-year-old woman actively inhaling the gas. She then resisted efforts to be safely removed from the car. She was eventually removed and taken into custody. The woman faces charges of inhaling nitrous oxide to induce intoxication and resisting an officer without violence.
0: How do you get your hands on this stuff?
1: That I don't know.
0: Yeah.
1: you're talking to the wrong guy.
0: You use like gas in like a dentist's office or something like that. This stuff.
1: Yeah.
0: What in the world?
1: Yeah, I'm not sure.
0: So she's just sniffing it, and the driver basically says enough.
1: Yeah, which is illegal.
0: Yeah.
1: And we found this out when we talked about the kids that were in the Waymo last week that were drunk and like shooting people with water guns.
0: Yeah.
1: You know, when someone else is driving, whether it be robot or human, that's not a good place to commit a crime because they will just take you straight to the police.
0: Good on this driver, by the way.
1: Yeah.
0: I'm impressed.
1: Yeah. Well, you know what? I don't even know what the liability in a situation that is, but if someone's doing something actively sort of criminal in the backseat of your car, you probably need to report them. It's probably in your best interest.
0: Is the better play here, though, just pull over and tell somebody to get out?
1: I guess, but she didn't even get out for police. So my guess is she was probably, it seemed as if it was going to be difficult to remove her from the car, so he's going to have police do it instead.
0: Yes,
1: probably makes more sense there.
0: Mm-hmm. Agreed.
1: And not every accomplice gets a say in the matter. A Maryland man allegedly stole a 3-month-old kitten from a pet store, carried her into a nearby bank, and asked an employee to hold the animal moments before handing a teller a note demanding cash. The kitten named Magnolia was found unharmed after Prince George's County police arrested the suspect. A local cat rescue later joked on social media that the feline's life of crime was over. Security camera video showed a man enter the pet store before running out seconds later carrying the black and white tuxedo kitten. Witnesses said the man ran directly into the nearby PNC Bank in the same shopping center. He then asked an employee, "Can you hold this?" before allegedly handing a teller a note demanding cash.
0: What?
1: Just hold this for a
0: second. What is happening here?
1: Like, he's just running errands. He's just doing his morning routine. Yeah. He's stealing a cat. He's robbing a bank, and then he's gonna go home and make some lunch.
0: This is
1: how he spends his day.
0: Listen, you open the vault, or me and the kitten take this place down.
1: Yeah.
0: is that how it goes?
1: Watch out for Magnolia. She's got some claws.
0: Thanks, Mike. 13 minutes now in front of the hour on This Morning, America's First News.
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6: Thanks for having me, Sean.
5: So what trends do you anticipate will shape the real estate market in 2026 based on what you've seen in late 2025? And how should buyers and sellers adjust their strategies accordingly?
6: Well, that's an excellent question, Sean. 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
9: I'm Tracy Edwards, CEO of the Reading Rancheria. 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
10: Hi, I'm Carrie Crancy, CEO of the Community Foundation of the North State, and we are so grateful for the partnership of the Reading Rancheria, over 20 years and counting.
11: Hi, I'm Jenna Berry with Raising Shasta. We love partnering with the Rancheria. They've been a huge supporter of us for years in so many ways. 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
1: 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Less hair, less health care. Around 25% of men with male pattern baldness notice hair loss by the age of 30, with the number jumping to two-thirds of American men losing hair by 35. But a chrome dome means at least one upside for your health. Researchers have found that those who had already begun losing their hair by age 30 had a 29% reduced risk of developing prostate cancer. And those who had started balding even earlier had a 45% reduced risk for both aggressive and less aggressive forms of the illness. While the reason for the link is unknown, the researchers wrote in Cancer Epidemiology that they suspect a genetic variant in the male hormone receptor gene affects both conditions. 8 minutes now in front of the hour on This Morning. Once again, here's Nicole Murray.
0: And now, the three big things you need to know. Number one.
2: The U.S. has restarted a blockade on Iranian ports and launched dozens of additional strikes on Iran, marking the fourth consecutive night of attacks. President Trump.
3: I don't think anybody should be really in that position, but we were doing it as a reimbursement. The Gulf states are going to invest a tremendous amount of money into the United States. And that was very satisfactory to me. I think it's actually much better.
2: Trump is also threatening to hit Tehran's power plants and bridges as soon as next week if peace talks do not resume.
0: Number two.
2: The House has voted to make daylight saving time permanent nationwide. In addition to keeping clocks shifted 1 hour ahead, the measure would allow states to use standard time if an exemption is in effect before the federal law is enacted.
0: Number three.
2: Federal Reserve Chairman Kevin Warsh has testified before Congress, saying the agency is still committed to reaching its 2% inflation target.
4: That's our clear and constant aim, the star we steer by. And if we get policy right, and I can assure you we will, the inflation surge of the last 5 years will be a thing of the past.
2: Warsh also promised to do his job, even if he is pressured to lower interest rates by President Trump. Darlene Graham has been sworn in to fill the seat of her older brother, South Carolina Senator Lindsey Graham, 3 days after he died unexpectedly. It is the first instance of a sibling being appointed to replace a deceased senator. A dangerous heat wave that's been scorching the north-central U.S. is shifting to the northeast today before expanding farther south in the mid-Atlantic later this week. Dr. Juanita Mora says air quality is a concern.
5: That ozone becomes like a sunburn into the lungs. And when that occurs, people can start wheezing, having coughing, having respiratory problems, along with, from the heat, all the dehydration that can occur.
2: More than 125 million Americans are under some sort of heat alert. United Airlines has announced Economy Plus, which features a fully blocked-off middle seat, giving passengers extra elbow room. The airline will start selling the new seat option later this year.
1: Extra elbow room, extra fees, extra pricing, more expensive seats. That's all this is.
2: I mean, I get it, and I haven't seen exact prices for what this is going to... But for that extra room on those long flights, I think it might be worth it, no?
1: Well, how much? That's the question. How much more is it going to be worth it?
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0: Hey, glad you're with us. Welcome into Wednesday. It's easy to feel as if you finished a marathon after navigating IKEA's maze-like layout to buy furniture. Now, dozens of runners will actually log 26.2 miles within a single store. The marathon at an IKEA in England quickly filled its 80 spots after registration opened last month. The race is not until December. Runners will complete 17 laps around the showroom, market hall, and warehouse. The aid stations might serve IKEA's popular Swedish meatballs, and runners will probably receive kits to build their own medals. But the Washington Post says the race isn't all fun and games. Runners must finish within 6 hours so IKEA employees can get back to work. A portion of each roughly $110 entry fee will be donated to Shelter, a British charity that advocates for affordable housing. The local market manager for the store hopes to make it a bigger event in the future. For Nicole Murray and Mike Gavin, I'm Gordon Deal. Thanks for listening to This Morning, America's First News.
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3: News this hour from Town Hall. I'm John Scott. The U.S. has imposed a naval blockade on Iran and intensified its airstrike campaign in retaliation for Tehran's attacks on ships trying to pass through the Strait of Hormuz. Iranian officials said the American strikes Wednesday hit an Iranian army barracks, killing at least 7 troops. Adding further pressure on Tehran, the U.S. Treasury Department issuing fresh sanctions against Iran. A call for more protection amid dangerous times for judges around the country. Bob Agnew has more.
4: Supreme Court Justice Amy Coney Barrett has told lawmakers that a sharp increase in threats targeting her and other justices is increasingly encroaching on their personal and family lives. Barrett, along with liberal Justice Elena Kagan, testified to Congress on Tuesday, a rare event for members of the high court. With violence and intimidation on the rise nationwide, the justices are seeking millions of dollars to enhance security to help keep judges safe across the country. Bob Agner reporting.
3: In health news, Michigan officials eyeing lettuce as a possible cause to a large cyclospora outbreak. Correspondent Lisa Dwyer.
5: 2026 is already the nation's worst year for reported cases. More than 30 states have reported infections. Michigan has more than 3,300 cases. Officials there say early information points to lettuce or salad greens as a possible culprit. Michigan officials advise consumers to buy whole heads of lettuce, discard the outer layers, and thoroughly wash what's left. They also suggest avoiding bagged lettuce and pre-mixed salad kits. Cyclospora is a microscopic parasite that commonly causes watery diarrhea. I'm Lisa Dwyer.
3: Heavy downpours in South Texas washed out highways and stranded motorists Tuesday. Forecasters warned that a threat of more severe weather could bring dangerous flooding. Governor Greg Abbott declared a disaster. More from townhall.com.
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3: New York State says no to data centers.
8: New York is blocking new large data centers that fuel artificial intelligence for up to a year to protect the environment and energy grid. Governor Kathy Hochul signed an executive order Tuesday for the country's first statewide moratorium on hyperscale data centers. These facilities require massive amounts of energy and water to cool thousands of servers. The governor's order pauses state permitting and directs regulators to create standards addressing environmental impacts and energy demand. Tech companies argue this could hurt job growth and cede ground to China and AI development. Keith Peters reporting.
3: A Tyrannosaurus Rex fossil build is one of the world's largest and most complete specimens, was sold for a record $50.1 million to a mystery bidder. The fossil discovered in 2021 on a ranch in South Dakota. News at townhall.com. Well, this has to be a little embarrassing or maybe extremely humiliating, but at least he didn't get tossed into the slammer. The governor of Nevada pulled over for a traffic violation.
9: In video from the Las Vegas Metropolitan Police Department.
10: Good. Sergeant Chico Metro Police, the reason I'm stopping you is for the, I'm aware, for the red light violation back there. So you're good to go, sir. Appreciate you. Have a good day.
9: The governor immediately identified himself as Lombardo, and the interaction with the police officer who stopped him lasted about 15 seconds. The governor's campaign says he was stopped briefly over a question about whether he had come to a full stop before turning right on red. The president of a police union that endorsed the governor says it's common practice to let a driver go without a citation. I'm Haya Pinjwani.
3: Semifinal World Cup action today. Argentina and England played in Atlanta. More on these stories at townhall.com.
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3: Another Trump warning. Good morning, I'm Gordon Deal, along with Nicole Murray, on this Wednesday, July 15th. Glad you could be with us. Here's what's up this hour.
4: President Trump says the military could target Iranian power plants and bridges if the regime won't resume negotiations.
3: Homeland Security says after two fatal shootings in 6 days, ICE has temporarily suspended traffic stops.
4: If you like the extra hour of afternoon sun, Congress might be doing you a solid. Hear the move regarding daylight saving time.
3: And colleges letting applicants write fewer essays.
5: We've seen a list of a couple colleges here kind of getting rid or reducing the number of these additional essays that they're asking applicants to write. I think it's a really interesting move because one thing is that we definitely know that these essays kind of are a barrier to applying.
3: Roshan Fernandez at the Wall Street Journal on the select group of colleges making it easier to apply, but probably harder to get in. President Trump dialing up the pressure on Tehran as he reinstates a blockade of all ports in Iran, now threatening military strikes on power plants and bridges next week unless Tehran resumes negotiations. The 1949 Geneva Conventions on Humanitarian Conduct in War, by the way, prohibit attacks on sites considered essential for civilians. Meanwhile, Tehran says it has again closed the Strait of Hormuz after hostilities between the nations reignited last week, fraying an already fragile truce reached in June after several months of fighting. President Trump on Fox News and what the military has done so far.
6: Well, I think they're completed now, honestly. If we left right now, it would take them 20 years to rebuild what they have.
3: The United States said late yesterday that Iran had attacked 7 commercial ships over the past week, leading to nearly a dozen crew members being killed, missing, or injured. The price of crude oil has shot up over the last 2 days on the news. Separately, Jordan's army said earlier today it had shot down 3 missiles from Iran as Tehran retaliated against U.S. allies. After federal agents fatally shot 2 men in less than a week in Texas and Maine, U.S. Immigration and Customs Enforcement agents have been instructed to immediately suspend most vehicle stops. In Maine on Monday, an ICE agent killed a driver from Columbia in the coastal town of Biddeford. Last Tuesday, an officer in Houston fatally shot a Mexican national while trying to stop his vehicle. No video footage of either shooting has surfaced, and federal authorities have offered no evidence to support contentions that either man posed a threat to ICE agents or the public at large, justifying the use of lethal force to stop them. Border Czar Tom Homan on body cameras.
7: I talked to the ICE director last night. There's a schedule for distribution. Right now they're in the middle of train to trainer. I didn't ask for the deployment schedule, but he says he has a deployment schedule. And as soon as the train to trainer is done, the trainers will get the cameras and they'll deploy as quick as possible.
3: Homeland Security now says every U.S. Immigration and Customs Enforcement arrest team will have at least one law enforcement officer equipped with body-worn camera going forward. We're a step closer to hanging on to that extra sunshine in the afternoon from March to November. The House yesterday voted to make daylight saving time permanent nationwide, potentially eliminating the need to change clocks twice a year. We get more from this morning's Mike Gavin.
8: The bill, titled the Sunshine Protection Act, passed easily yesterday in a vote of 308-117. In addition to keeping clocks shifted 1 hour ahead, which happens in the spring, the measure would allow states to use standard time if an exemption is in effect before the federal law is enacted. Hawaii and most of Arizona currently use standard time year-round. Florida Republican Vern Buchanan, who introduced the bill, said the twice-annual clock changes disrupt schedules, quote, for no good reason. The bill now heads to the Senate, where its future is unclear. Gordon.
3: Thank you, Mike. Congress has tried to tackle the issue before, and in 2022, the Senate voted to make daylight saving time permanent by unanimous consent, a measure that failed to advance in the House. President Trump, by the way, supports this legislation. Be sure to check out a podcast of today's show, full of stories you won't hear this hour. 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And the Maryland man with a bizarre choice of a prop while robbing a bank. podcast is available on Apple, Google, Spotify, or wherever you get your podcasts. 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
1: Thanks for spending time with us. Welcome into Wednesday. With the death of South Carolina Senator Lindsey Graham, President Trump has lost one of the foremost political allies he relied on to navigate the Senate and help move his legislative priorities. It's a story by Alex Gangitano, White House reporter at Politico. Alex, take us through it.
2: He had this really interesting and, important role between the White House and especially Senate Republican leadership. Lindsey Graham had been in the Senate for decades. He knew, you know, how to speak the traditions. He knew all the members personally. You know, he was the era of former President Joe Biden and, the late Senator John McCain and Joe Lieberman. And then when Trump came along, they had their time that they didn't get along, and then they eventually learned to become friends. And if anything, Graham learned to kind of speak Trump so he could be this liaison, this bridge between the president and Senate leadership. So when the president would say, I'm not sure why this isn't getting passed, Lindsey Graham could explain that to him. And when Senate leadership would say, can you tell the president we can't do X, Y, and Z, or what he wants us to do here, he would be that liaison and that link there. So it's a big loss for this White House to not have that bridge. And it is very big shoes to fill because he'd been in the Senate for so long. He understood MAGA world, but also other types of Republicans. So it's really, in talking to people, no one really feels like that those shoes can be filled after his sudden death.
1: Wow. With what legislation or issue would you say was Graham's relationship with Trump most prominent?
2: Yeah, so I'd say on the foreign policy front, it was definitely Ukraine. Graham had a really close connection with Ukraine. He wanted this war to end. He wanted this Russia sanctions bill package to come out, which the president had kind of prolonged for a long time. And then finally, as of late last week, which was kind of crazy timing, the White House gave their blessing for Congress to move forward with the sanctions package. They were supposed to do that just this week once the president said he was accepting of it. So that was something. He had also just been in Ukraine right before his passing this weekend. On the domestic front, Graham knew that the president, we all know the president really wants this Save America Act, the election overhaul bill, because he talks about it all the time. But Graham had supported election integrity overhaul. He wanted some changes, but he also understood the rules of the Senate and helped communicate what Senate Majority Leader Thune was telling him, which was that the votes simply aren't there. We're not willing to eliminate the filibuster. And so Graham was working between them to kind of, I think, have Trump understand, you know, the limitations to some of the Republican power in the Senate with such close majority. So now without him, the president is saying, okay, let's get this SAVE Act done in order to honor him. And there's a lot of Senate Republicans saying that's not quite what we think is the best way to honor him, because it was a little more nuanced than that.
1: Well, we're speaking with Alex Gangitano, White House reporter at Politico. The story is called Trump's Senate Whisperer is Gone, and that's a reference to the late South Carolina Senator Lindsey Graham. You touched on it earlier that there might not be somebody right now who would fill Graham's role, but who are, I guess, the potential candidates?
2: Yeah, it's a really interesting one because of how longstanding he was in the Senate. Again, yeah, as I mentioned, he was kind of from that other era of Republican senators. Some names that are much, much newer Republicans in the Senate are Katie Britt of Alabama, Eric Schmidt of Missouri, Bill Hagerty of Tennessee. These are names that we've heard people kind of float around, of someone that the president really respects and does listen to and wants to listen to, but also has a good relationship with Senate Republican leadership. Rick Scott of Florida is another interesting one. I would put him in kind of his own category, because there's chatter even of if Leader Thune were to step aside, what does that mean for Rick Scott, and if he would want to assume the role as leader. But he is someone that has a good connection with the White House. He's also pushing this SAVE Act and saying, let's do what needs to be done to get it passed, whereas some of these other folks might be more likely to say, let's understand the rules of the Senate here and what our limitations are.
1: Senator Graham really kind of knew his way, I guess, around what, golf and dinner meetings, television appearances, all that, right?
2: That's exactly right. He did a lot of television appearances. He was on the airwaves all the time. He was actually supposed to do meet the press on Sunday right before he passed, or right after he passed away. But he also would always talk to the media on Capitol Hill. You know, if we were trying to figure out what was going on at the White House, even what the president was thinking on a matter, asking him was a pretty good way to try to figure things out.
1: Thanks, Alex. Alex Scangitano, White House reporter at Politico. 20 minutes now after the hour on This Morning, America's First News. Here's Nicole Murray.
3: And now, the three big things you need to know. Number one.
4: President Trump has reimposed a naval blockade of all Iranian ports and threatened to hit power plants and bridges next week unless Tehran resumes negotiations. Trump on Fox News on how long strikes will continue.
5: They'll continue until I say it's enough. I mean, they'll continue. They've been... the word the military likes to use is degrade. They've been degraded.
4: The U.S. also conducted a fresh round of strikes against Iran.
3: Number two.
4: ICE has ordered its officers to suspend most vehicle stops around the country after agents fatally shot two men 6 days apart during traffic stops in Texas and Maine. Border czar Tom Homan said the move is temporary.
6: I'm confident they're going to get back to their policy of vehicle stops. But they're doing, you know, what they believe is a necessary short-term pause just to look at it and make sure everything's good.
4: Homan added that moving forward, every ICE arrest team will have at least one agent wearing a body camera.
3: Number three.
4: New York Governor Kathy Hochul has signed an executive order banning the construction of new data centers using 50 megawatts or more of power for up to 1 year. Hochul said the main concern is rising power costs.
7: And I announced this in my State of the State long before campaign season, that I want these huge consumers of power to pay their own way. It's only fair, and that's what I'm fighting for.
4: In other news, one person is dead and three others are missing after a boat with more than a dozen passengers aboard capsized and sank in the San Francisco Bay near Alcatraz Island. Fire Chief Dean Crispin said search efforts will continue despite rough conditions.
8: So this time of day, this time of year in San Francisco, there's going to be white caps on the water. So it is very challenging for our members to conduct this rescue. It may continue to be windy or it may calm down a little bit, but we're going to continue to search either way.
4: The deceased has not been identified, but authorities said he was an adult male. American League pitchers dominate in Philadelphia.
9: Baker throws. And a big bouncer. Wait for it to come down. And the American League has pitched the first shutout in the All-Star game in 13 years.
4: Joe Davis with the call on Fox for the final out of the game. 11 American League pitchers combined to allow three hits and strike out 15 National League batters in a 4-0 victory last night. The AL's fourth shutout in All-Star play. Bring on the carbs. 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For just $100, diners can enjoy unlimited pasta for 13 weeks. 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There are only 10,000 passes available. The passes will drop on the restaurant chain's website tomorrow at 2 p.m. Eastern.
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0: 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Here's Roshan Fernandez, reporter at the Wall Street Journal. Roshan, what's trending?
1: Yeah, I mean, I think there's kind of a group of colleges here who we've seen eliminating what they call supplemental essays. So these are the kind of secondary, sometimes optional essays that colleges ask their applicants to write. Oftentimes it's like, why do you want to go to this school? They ask about a community you're part of. They ask you to expand on some of your extracurriculars, your leadership skills, things like that. We've seen a list of a couple colleges here kind of getting rid or reducing the number of these additional essays that they're asking applicants to write. I think it's a really interesting move because one thing is that we definitely know that these essays kind of are a barrier to applying. So if you're applying to a bunch of colleges and you see, I have to write these additional essays, oftentimes that means fewer applicants. And so with this removal, we kind of see that, these colleges in particular definitely want to see more applications. Wow. And they likely will.
0: Who's leading the charge here? Which schools?
1: So we've seen this with Tulane University, with WashU in St. Louis, with the University of North Carolina, with the University of Georgia, University of Miami, and I'm sure there's a couple others out there as well, which I'm forgetting at the moment. But it'll be interesting to see as well when colleges kind of put out their application in the coming weeks, a more definitive list of like who is kind of making changes and
0: yeah.
1: What other kinds of changes we're seeing.
0: And they're trying to what? Increase tuition revenue here? Increase prestige? What are schools after here?
1: I think the number one move is to increase applications. And so you can do a number of things with that, but if you get more applications and you're still intending to admit the same number of students, then that's a way to kind of increase

0: your prestige, increase your rankings, and that kind of thing. And you could argue, at least some counselors I spoke to kind of argued that that's an artificial way to increase your rankings. I think some of these schools do want to increase their enrollment. They want more students, and so this is another way to do that, of course. But I do think it's a kind of interesting move here. And I don't know. I mean, I think that like it's easy to say like, oh, one more essay, what's the difference? But I do actually think that these essays kind of pile up, especially when you're applying to, 10, 15 schools. It really is a barrier at some point to say, oh, like that school has one, like three essays and this one has two. Like let's go with two. Especially, when you're 18 years old, you're in high school, you're handling all these other things as well, taking the SAT, doing your extracurriculars, maybe playing a sport. Like this stuff kind of does pile up. And I think the other really important thing to note is some of these schools have said that it's become more difficult to discern whether people are using AI in their essays, and that's a big reason why we're kind of seeing this shift as well.
1: Thanks, Roshan. Roshan Fernandez, reporter at the Wall Street Journal. 30 minutes after the hour on This Morning, America's First News.
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9: 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The time has come for 51.

0: The top national stories with the context to make sense of it all. This is America's First News, This Morning with Gordon Deal.
1: Thanks for joining us. Welcome into Wednesday, July 15. Gordon Deal with Nicole Murray. Some of our top stories and headlines. Trump threatens Iran's energy infrastructure. ICE suspends traffic stops in the wake of two fatal shootings. The House passed a bill to make daylight saving time permanent. Trump to speak to the nation tomorrow regarding elections. Contentious confirmation hearing expected today for Attorney General nominee Todd Blanche. AT&T upping a monthly administrative fee by a buck next month. Spain over France in the World Cup semis. England battles Argentina in the other semifinal today. And how to beat the heat like a delivery driver. That story in about 20 minutes. 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President Trump has done a 180 on plans to charge a 20% toll on cargo going through the Strait of Hormuz. Reversing course yesterday, Trump said that Middle Eastern countries will instead make investment and trade deals with the U.S. Analysis from Jay Young, founder and CEO of King Operating Corporation in Dallas. Jay, what's happening?
2: Well, what's happening right now, there's just so much uncertainty in the markets. That's what we really need to look at. Because of what's happening, you know, Trump says the Strait of Hormuz is open, but it's only 20 out of 60 ships go through the Strait. You don't know what's going to happen, and there's just so much out there that we really need to be cautious about what's going on. I feel like that oil prices are going to stay strong. They're not going to go down anytime soon because there's just not any. Everybody's just wondering what's going to happen. But at the end of the day, when we need that supply, when we need all that oil out of the Persian Gulf to flow through the Strait of Hormuz, and it's not happening, and it hasn't happened since February 28th. It's just been such a disruption. We don't have the supply necessary for the demand. And as long as demand goes up, continues to go up, we're not having that supply necessary. So oil prices are going to stay stronger. You're going to see gasoline prices, which, you know, 42% of a barrel of oil goes to gasoline. The other goes to all the other products, diesel, and plastics and all the other. So you're going to see prices that are going to stay steady and until the end of the year, if not longer than that, because of the supply and demand. We're just not producing the oil necessary.
1: It doesn't strike me that we're making progress in terms of what's going to happen in the Strait of Hormuz.
2: Yeah, we're not. You're right. And you know, if you think back, Trump goes over there feels, you know, some of the regime. I mean, how happy can they be, right? How happy are they just to go, yes, sir, let's just knuckle under? They're not going to do this. They've been at it for way too long. They're not going to just, which we've been saying this for so long, and Trump's trying to keep prices down, you know, got midterm elections. There's all different factors going on. We're just not going to see the supply necessary anytime soon for our demand. And I think we're backing up off a cliff pretty much right now. Pretty soon, when the numbers come out and we really do see what's going on around the world with 100 million barrels, prices are going to go up. Whether or not we can make peace today, which that's been, 32 times, I think, that President Trump has said, yep, we're good. And I know he's optimistic about it, but we just can't stay as optimistic as, you know, be realistic about what's going on in the world and are we going to have good flowing of oil and that'll meet that demand. Demand stays strong as long as we have an increase in population in the United States or the world, and as long as we don't have other products that are taking over, I think it's like 15 barrels per person per year, something to that nature. And as long as you have an increase in population, you're going to see demand continue to go up.
1: Yeah.
2: And if we don't have that alternative or something else that's going to happen, yeah, we're going to see problems with supply and demand. And if you have these challenges with supply and getting oil, you know, flowing, whether or not it's in the Strait of Hormuz or the Persian Gulf, Oman, UAE. I mean, how does that affect the United States? It affects it because oil is a global commodity. And because of that, we're seeing disruption and we're seeing prices go up. And I just feel like that we're going to see that going in. All the wells that are shut in, or I've got a friend that works for a company here in Dallas, and they've got 35,000 barrels a day over in Kazakhstan. And they said, yes, hey, we've got a problem. We got drones hit our production. It's all shut in until later. So that's just one part of the supply necessary, or the supply chain, to get oil to the people that want it, the refineries that need to, you know. It's like, you know, President Bush said at one time, hey, we've got this addiction to oil. We all need it. We all want it. And like they said on Landman, if you don't like it, go ride a horse to work or something. Yeah. Don't use products.
1: Thanks, Jay. Jay Young, founder and CEO of King Operating Corporation in Dallas. 19 minutes now in front of the hour. On This Morning, America's First News. Coming up next, when your Uber Eats delivery needs to be opened with a hammer.
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0: It's Wednesday, which means it's time for another episode of our video series called When the Mic is Off. Posting today, should parents be forced to accompany their kids in malls and other public places? Nicole and I discuss it on Instagram, TikTok, Facebook, and X. Just do a search for This Morning with Gordon Deal. 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
1: Good morning. Well, we know that Tom Holland is an A-list actor starring in two mega movies this summer, including The Odyssey and the latest in the Spider-Man franchise. All that star power, however, didn't prevent him from getting big-timed by another Holland who may be having an even bigger summer. Norwegian soccer star Erling Haaland became a worldwide sensation during the World Cup and recently revealed that he accidentally ghosted Tom Holland after receiving a dinner invite via direct message from the actor during a Formula One weekend in Monaco. The soccer star admitted on a talk show that he had no idea who sent the message and ignored it entirely. It took someone shouting Spider-Man from across the room before the name clicked. On The Tonight Show, Tom Holland was asked to confirm that he had indeed DM'd Erling Haaland and got no response, and he admitted it, calling it a humbling experience he considers important for actors. Erling Haaland said he plans to finally message Tom Holland back.
0: Oh, yeah?
1: Yes, yes. Yes. Oh, sure, sure. Yeah, we can go out to dinner if you'd like, Spider-Man.
0: Yeah. Where are you? I'm in Norway. Where are you?
1: Yeah, well, yeah, that's
0: Hollywood.
1: True. Yeah. Most likely.
0: Good luck with that.
1: And there's nothing we won't have delivered these days, but there are some potential pitfalls to not shopping in person. And here's an example of one of them. A Reddit user posted a picture of the package of Zyrtec allergy medicine they had delivered by Uber Eats. The package arrived, but there was just one problem. The meds were still in the plastic lockbox used by the stores to prevent theft, with no sign of a key. Hundreds of commenters weighed in, and some had questions like, how did they even get that out of the store?
0: Yeah.
1: Others suggested that a strong metal magnet might unlock the box, while some said they shouldn't waste an opportunity to just grab a hammer and smash the box to pieces.
0: Absolutely.
1: Yeah, I mean,
0: this is my theory.
1: Yeah.
0: Yeah. I'm not that handy, so anytime I get to use a hammer for something simple like this,
1: yeah,
0: count me in.
1: Yeah. I mean, it's a great way to spend an afternoon, right? Just, you know, bring us out to your driveway.
0: Oh,
1: and
0: yeah.
1: And just, if you have a sledgehammer, even better. Grab one of those from your garage, even better than a regular hammer.
0: Yeah. I was at a Walmart recently. I just needed, like, a specialty battery.
1: Okay.
0: And it was locked up in one of these boxes where I needed to get a manager or employee of some kind to get the key,
1: yeah,
0: to unlock this, you know, end cap or whatever it was, where I could grab the proper battery, at least measure it to see if it was the one I needed,
1: yeah,
0: precisely.
1: Yeah.
0: Right?
1: Was it, so, or did you have to unlock like five more?
0: the one employee, you know, this was not her area.
1: Oh,
0: so,
1: yeah.
0: You know, so I had to wait for somebody else. She was going to, and then the next person came along and didn't have that key. So yes. At that point, I just gave up. I thought I'll do this on my own.
1: Yes.
0: Somewhere else.
1: Yes. Yeah. Well, glad nobody stole it, but it also didn't get sold either.
0: Yeah.
1: So that's a problem.
0: That's another instance, though, in which I would have preferred to have had a hammer. I would have just smashed the case myself,
1: yes,
0: and helped,
1: yes,
0: myself to
1: just
0: the proper
1: hand you
0: battery.
1: A hammer when you, yeah, walk in to buy these things.
0: 13 minutes now in front of the hour. On This Morning, America's First News.
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1: Thanks for spending time with us. Less hair, less health care. Question posed by the New York Post. Around 25% of men with male pattern baldness notice hair loss by the age of 30, with the number jumping to 2/3 of American men losing hair by 35. But a chrome dome means at least one upside for your health. Researchers have found that those who had already begun losing their hair by age 30 had a 29% reduced risk of developing prostate cancer. And those who had started balding even earlier had a 45% reduced risk for both aggressive and less aggressive forms of the illness. While the reason for the link is unknown, the researchers wrote in Cancer Epidemiology that they suspect a genetic variant in the male hormone receptor gene affects both conditions. 8 minutes now in front of the hour on This Morning. Once again, here's Nicole Murray.
2: And now, the three big things you need to know. Number one.
3: The U.S. has restarted a blockade on Iranian ports and launched dozens of additional strikes on Iran, marking the fourth consecutive night of attacks. President Trump said other countries should invest in the U.S. to help offset the costs of protecting cargo ships in the Strait of Hormuz.
4: And we would like to invest tremendously in the United States as opposed to charging a fee. And I like that, actually, because I don't think anybody should be able to charge a fee for the strait or for any other strait relationship.
3: Trump is also threatening to hit Tehran's power plants and bridges as soon as next week if peace talks do not resume.
2: Number two.
3: The House has voted to make daylight saving time permanent nationwide. In addition to keeping clocks shifted 1 hour ahead, the measure would allow states to use standard time if an exemption is in effect before the federal law is enacted.
2: Number three.
3: Federal Reserve Chairman Kevin Warsh has testified before Congress, saying the agency is still committed to reaching its 2% inflation target.
5: It's a prudent and wisely conceived obligation designed to keep the Fed accountable, responsible, and faithful to its congressional mandate of full employment and price stability.
3: Warsh also promised to do his job. He is pressured to lower interest rates by President Trump. Yum! Brands Taco Bell says it has removed limited items from some restaurants as a precaution, but said health officials have not linked the outbreak of cyclosporiasis to the chain or any specific food product. The CDC said 34 states have reported cases. Spain has made it to the World Cup final.
6: Poro, Olmo, the return, Pedro Poro!
3: The call on Fox as Spain scores its second goal of the match during the 58th minute against France. The final score, 2-0. Argentina and England square off in the other semifinal match today. A new Tucker research study says that parents lose 48 nights of sleep per year worrying about their child's growing online presence. Experts have named this tech-xiety.
1: Yeah. I don't know if it's so much for me about, or back in the day when my kids were younger, about growing online presence, more so about like what's being said.
3: Yes.
1: Like the DMs and
3: yes.
1: What's happening there and the potential for bullying and all that type of stuff.
3: And who knows what else they could see. I get what you mean. Do you worry about that now? I guess not as
1: much. I mean, they're 24 and 21, so I feel like I'm kind of past that. But I can, as a coach of high school and younger children, you're definitely a concern.
3: Yes.
1: Thank you, Nicole. 6 minutes now in front of the hour.
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0: 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Battling the heat is serious business for UPS, which provides its drivers cooling gear, cabin fans, electrolyte drinks, water jugs. The Wall Street Journal has tips on you, too, can navigate the heat like a veteran UPS driver. Number one, invest in high-tech wearables like hats, sleeves, and towels made with cooling technologies developed by Mission, a brand that also supplies the fabrics to pro sports teams and athletes. Number two, add pickles to your homemade sandwich for lunch. Pickles are packed with electrolytes, and watermelon is especially effective for hydration. Number three, pregame your hydration. Veteran driver Joel Reyes says it's not enough to drink once you're hot and thirsty. You got to be hydrating way before that. He estimates he drinks up to 20 bottles of water on the really hot days, often adding powder electrolytes. That'll do it for this hour. For Nicole Murray and Mike Gavin, I'm Gordon Deal. 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
3: News this hour from Town Hall. I'm John Scott. The U.S. has reimposed a blockade on Iran after Tehran's attacks on ships in the Strait of Hormuz.
4: The U.S. Navy has restarted a blockade of Iranian ports. Now, this blockade is aimed at stopping Iran from getting its crude oil to the international market. And that's important because crude oil is a main driver of Iran's economy. Now, this comes as Iran has been attacking ships going through the Strait of Hormuz on a route that is hugging the coastline of Oman.
3: That's correspondent John Gambrell reporting from Dubai, United Arab Emirates. There's been another death during an encounter with immigration agents, this time in Florida. We get more from correspondent Jennifer King.
5: Authorities say a man running from federal officers in northeast Florida was struck and killed early Tuesday morning by a tractor trailer. The 28-year-old was among four occupants of a vehicle that stopped in the parking lot of a gas station and convenience store in St. Augustine. Police say that during the encounter with agents from ICE and Homeland Security investigations, the four fled on foot, with one darting across a busy road into the path of a semi-truck. Florida Highway Patrol spokesman Sergeant Dylan Bryan says the driver stopped and tried to render aid, but the man died at the scene. It marks the third death in about a week involving encounters with ICE agents. I'm Jennifer King.
3: Heavy smoke from several large wildfires blazing in Canada and Minnesota, expected to engulf large swaths of the Midwest and Northeast U.S. this week, exposing millions to dangerous air pollution. Minnesota officials issuing an air quality alert through Friday for areas including the Twin Cities metro area, Alexandria, and Two Harbors. Officials in Michigan and New York also issuing air quality warnings. More on these stories from townhall.com.
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3: Top man at the State Department is speaking out. Laura Winters has the story.
7: Secretary of State Marco Rubio taking aim at the International Criminal Court, an institution that the U.S. has never recognized. In an op-ed piece in the Wall Street Journal, Rubio outlines his reasons we should dismantle it. The Secretary of State writing, most of us would struggle to imagine a world in which U.S. soldiers, police officers, Border Patrol agents, and elected leaders could be dragged before an international court, tried by judges from random countries across the globe, found guilty under international laws we neither consent to nor control, and then imprisoned thousands of miles from America.
3: Keir Starmer will answer questions from lawmakers in the House of Commons for the last time Wednesday before leaving office next week. On Monday, he steps down, handing over power to Andy Burnham. News and analysis at townhall.com. Voters in one of the most conservative states in the country will decide whether to roll back the state's abortion ban. Bernie Bennett with more.
8: Idaho officials informed supporters Monday that the measure would be added to the ballot. That makes it the fourth state where voters will directly decide abortion policy in November. In Missouri, a proposal would undo an amendment adopted 2 years ago that allowed abortion. In Nevada and Virginia, measures before voters would enshrine abortion rights in the state constitutions. Both places already allow abortion through at least 24 weeks of pregnancy. Abortion rights groups have prevailed in most ballot measure votes over the last 4 years. Bernie Bennett reporting.
3: And Subaru of America recalling over 500,000 Crosstrek, Forester, and Ascent vehicles in the U.S. because of an inaccurate label. The National Highway Traffic Safety Administration says the cars were made with the certification label that incorrectly states their gross axle weight rating. More on these stories at townhall.com.
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0: 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Hi there, this is the Sue McClain News Hour, brought to you by Korean War veteran Senator Maurice Johannesson. And it looks like daylight savings time. Well, guess what? Things are going to change. Yeah. Details coming up, and I think it's great news. I mean, I don't know about you, but jumping forward and falling back, I'm just so done with that. So anyway, the time is 6:08. It is Wednesday, July 15, 2026. You know exactly what I'm talking about. Today in the North Valley, sunny, and it's going to sizzle. 104 degrees. You could probably cook an egg on the sidewalk today. I mean, you might even want to give it a try. So anyway, yeah, it's going to be warm. Calm winds around 6 miles per hour this afternoon. South winds. Tonight, you can expect lows dropping down to 67 with wind gusts of up to 18 miles per hour. So I don't know. Maybe I'll get some new lawn furniture from next door. You know. It is currently clear in downtown Reading and 77 degrees. We do have some road maintenance going on in Hayfork this morning. If you're on State Route 3 in downtown Hayfork, just be aware, traffic is definitely slowing down. We have lots of construction throughout the Reading city limits. Expect possible delays on 273. Also downtown, they're working in the surrounding area. And so we're talking Willis. They've been working over off of Chestnut Street. They've been repaving some roads. They're the teeny tiny ones, but they are doing some work on Victor Avenue. I know it's a big deal, but I'm not sure how much work is going to be done. So it's just a good thing I have an SUV. You know, having four-wheel drive, it gets a little bumpy out there. Just remember, lots of construction throughout the city limits. Look out for detours. We do have construction underway. So if you're traveling in East Reading, expect delays on Mistletoe and Victor Avenue due to the Victor Avenue Water Improvement Project. This runs through August 28th, so expect delays due to a section of Victor Avenue between Cascade Lane and Highway 44 under construction and traffic control. Expect lane closures, additional delays, and no parking zones. Construction between 7 a.m. and 5 p.m. Also, if you're heading out and about this morning, expect delays in the Country Oaks neighborhood through October 13th. The project is located between Collier Drive, I-5, and 299. That is from 7 a.m. to 5 p.m. And additional delays as construction continues on 11 bridges. They're doing lots of repairs along Interstate 5, including the Antlers and Lakehead undercrossings in Lakehead, the Slate Creek Bridge between Lakehead and Pollard Flat, the Sacramento River Bridge overhead near Gibson, the Creekside Road undercrossing south of Castella, and the Soda Creek Road undercrossing between Castella and Dunsmuir. On 89, crews are working on two Hat Creek bridges near Old Station and Castle, along with the Cane Creek Bridge north of Burney Falls. Expect delays during the daytime hours, up to 10 to 30 minute delays Monday through Friday, 7 a.m. to 5 p.m. possible at the Slate Creek Bridge, Sacramento River Bridge overhead, and Soda Creek undercrossing. Overnight closures taking place Sunday nights through Friday morning, 7 to 5 at the Antlers, Lakehead, and Creekside Road undercrossings. And if you're on 89, expect, once again, 10 to 30 minute delays Monday through Friday, 7 a.m. to 5 p.m. So there's lots of road work underway. Now, if you're heading up I-5, looks like things are pretty good until you hit Granada. This is just south of the Oregon border. Additional delays at Highway 3. Also, construction continues near Happy Camp. This is on Highway 96. If you're heading towards McLeod this morning, expect delays once again on 89. Construction continues on 299 just before you hit Willow Creek and past Willow Creek. If you're traveling towards Hayfork, expect delays on Highway 3. If you're taking Highway 36, expect delays past Mad River. And if you're heading to Sacramento this morning, expect delays near Willows. Additional delays south of Maxwell. And the closer you get to Sacramento, the closer you get to construction. So give yourself plenty of time if you're flying out of the Sacramento airport. But I highly recommend you use the Reading one. Well, it's a lot easier to get in and out of. And for me, I love the convenience. I'll pay a little bit more for the convenience, and sometimes it's even cheaper. You just have to check the fares. Looks like Measure B lawsuit has moved forward. The first hearing in the lawsuit challenging Shasta County's voter-approved Measure B was held yesterday, launching what is expected to be a closely watched legal battle nationwide over whether counties can adopt election rules that differ from state laws. California Attorney General Rob Bonta and Secretary of State Shirley Weber filed the lawsuit after voters approved Measure B in the June election. The state argues that the initiative conflicts with California's comprehensive election laws, which it says preempt counties from adopting election procedures that are inconsistent with state statute, saying, well, basically it's illegal. Measure B would require government-issued photo IDs for voter registration and in-person voting, eliminate most vote-by-mail and early voting options, and require ballots to be hand-counted. Also establish a separate county voter registration system independent of the state's voter database. During yesterday's case management hearing, Shasta County Superior Court Judge Benjamin Hanna set a hearing for August 7th at 8:30 a.m. on the state's request for a preliminary injunction. If granted, the injunction would temporarily prevent Measure B from taking effect while the lawsuit proceeds. Judge Hanna said he intends to move the case forward quickly because of the approaching November election. Alexander Haberbusch, the attorney representing supporters of Measure B who intervene in the case to defend the initiative, argued that counties have broad authority to administer their own elections because the legislature assigns election administration to county governments. He contended that the state's legal position could call into question election-related provisions adopted by counties throughout California and said Measure B supporters intend to vigorously defend the initiative in court. Attorneys representing Shasta County told the court the county doesn't, well, plan to actively oppose the state's request for a preliminary injunction, leaving that portion of the legal dispute primarily between the state and the initiative's supporters. Liam O'Connor, representing the Attorney General and Secretary of State, said that the state hopes the case can be resolved promptly following the preliminary injunction hearing. Yesterday's hearing really focused solely on scheduling and procedural matters. The court did not consider the merits of the lawsuit, which remain to be decided in future proceedings. And a federal judge has denied a request from environmental groups seeking to immediately halt the U.S. Bureau of Reclamation's planned water release set for Shasta Dam, allowing current reservoir operations to continue while a broader lawsuit moves forward. The lawsuit was filed by environmental organizations, including the Center for Biological Diversity and San Francisco Baykeeper, challenging the Bureau of Reclamation's operating plan for the Shasta Reservoir. The groups argue that the planned water releases from Shasta Dam fail to protect cold water reserves needed to maintain temperatures for endangered Sacramento River winter run Chinook salmon during the summer and fall. Well, Harrison Beck of the Center for Biological Diversity said the lawsuit centers on compliance with a protection established under the 2024 Endangered Species Act biological opinion governing operation of the Federal Central Valley Project. Beck contends the Bureau's operating plan could result in significant and avoidable losses of winter run Chinook salmon. They could die, a species that's already at risk of extinction. Well, the U.S. District Judge Jennifer L. Thurston denied the request for a temporary restraining order without prejudice, finding that the environmental groups had not demonstrated that they were likely to succeed on the merits because both sides presented competing interpretations of the 2024 biological opinion. The judge emphasized that the plaintiffs raised a plausible interpretation but concluded that the Bureau of Reclamation's reading of the federal requirements was not clearly unreasonable based on the current record. So the water's gonna flow. Well, at least a point. The court's ruling does not end the case. A request for a preliminary injunction remains pending. Both sides are expected to submit additional legal arguments before the court determines whether changes to Shasta Dam operation should be ordered while the lawsuit proceeds. Following the ruling, the California State Water Contractors, a nonprofit association representing 27 public water agencies, welcome the decision to leave the current operating plan in place as litigation continues. Once again, the water is going to flow south, folks. That's what's happening. That's a breakdown for you. And this is something cool if you love anime. 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We'll talk about that coming up. 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Well, today is going to be sunny and it's going to be a scorcher. Today's high 104 and a low of 67. For tomorrow, dropping down to 99, then 97 for Friday, with overnight lows dropping down in the mid to upper 60s. Friday night, temperatures around 66 and clear. Saturday and Sunday, sunny and a high of 99. It is currently clear in downtown Redding, Red Bluff 80. 79 in Anderson, 76 in the city of Shasta Lake, and 77 degrees in downtown Redding. And stick around later on. I'll tell you how you can protect yourself, your loved ones, and even your precious pets from the heat. Details on the way. And this is the Sue McClain News Hour, brought to you by Korean War veteran Senator Maurice Johannesson. The time, 6:18, and this is the Sue McClain News Hour on KCNR, 96.5 FM, AM 1460, and online worldwide at KCNR1460.com.
1: Now, as I've been predicting, thanks to the work of our president, it appears your interest rates are finally on the way down. How will that affect you? Well, I'm joined by Josh Barker with Josh Barker Real Estate.
2: Thanks for having me, Sean.
1: What do you think about the great news? What does that mean for the sellers that you're working with?
2: You know, Sean, I think that the biggest thing is this, is that as interest rates go down, it serves as gravity to value. So as rates go down, the value of homes goes up. And as those rates go up, the value of homes goes down. So as we watch rates going down in the future, we could expect that the asset value of real estate is going to start to go up. So the question is, do you sell now or do you sell later? Do you buy now or you buy later? I would say either way, as long as you're in the market, you're going to receive the benefit.
1: All right. Thanks for keeping us up to date.
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Hi there, this is the Sue McClain News Hour, brought to you by Korean War veteran Senator Maurice Johannesson. Glad you're here this morning. It's going to be sunny, and yes, it's going to be very warm with a high of 104 degrees. Now's the time to take a stroll. Take your dog out for a walk and make sure they have plenty of water and plenty of shade if they have to be outside today. But if you like the air conditioning, well, they probably like it too. So bring them in. Imagine you're wearing a fur coat in the summertime and it's 104. I mean, that is like ridiculously hot. And a couple of ways that you can protect yourself: drink plenty of water or electrolyte-rich fluids consistently. Avoid alcohol and caffeine if you can, or those heavy sugary drinks, which accelerate dehydration. Did you know that? Keep your home cool by closing your blinds and curtains during the day. And if you lack air conditioning, locate your nearest public cooling center. You can head to the mall, to the Mount Shasta Mall. It's nice and cool there. You can catch a movie. There's lots of great movies out as well. Also, protect your skin. Apply broad-spectrum sunscreen. That's sunproof 30 or higher. Liberally, 30 minutes if you have to go outside. Wear a wide-brimmed hat and UV-blocking sunglasses. And watch out for warning signs of heat exhaustion. Watch out for heavy sweating, dizziness, nausea, and a rapid pulse. And move to a cooler spot as soon as possible. Wear, once again, loose clothing, cotton clothing. Sip some water. And watch out for that heat stroke. It is a life-threatening emergency marked by confusion, a temperature 103 and higher, red hot, dry skin. Call 911 immediately and begin actively trying to cool down that person yourself with ice or cool water. So just play it safe when we see these really hot temperatures. And make sure if you are heading out and about, maybe you're heading to the mall, bring everyone in. Okay, I know it can be inconveniencing. You know, if you've got like a baby and you're thinking, well, I'm just going to be in this, you know, even the store, you know, it's 10 feet away. It doesn't matter. You want to pack them in and pack them out. This is for little babies, seniors, your pets. And we just want you to be safe, especially when it is sizzling out there. Once again, today's high 104. Your weather forecast coming up courtesy of the Queen of Dragons. Also, we'll take a look at your road conditions shortly, and we'll check in with Chris Kellstrom, the chairman of the Shasta County Board of Supervisors, to give us an update about what's happening with the Board of Supervisors lately. It's currently clear, 77 degrees in downtown Reading on this Wednesday, July 15, 2026, the time 6:27. Now we do have, I'm just going to throw this in, we have some maintenance happening in downtown Hayfork. So be aware, traffic, I guess it's a mess up there. And just once again, slow it down. If you're traveling, I'll tell you where you can find the cheapest gas coming up. And Reading is doing something very special. The Reading Anime Expo is happening this summer with a large venue and an expanded lineup of celebrity guest cosplay events and fan activities. The convention is being held August 1st and 2nd at the Holiday Inn on Hilltop Drive. Now, organizer Chris Monday said moving the event to a new and larger location will allow organizers to accommodate more attendees and bring in higher-profile guests, including voice actors and performers associated with the popular franchises such as One Piece, Pokemon, and X-Men 97. In addition to celebrity appearances, the convention will feature animation industry professionals, cosplay contests, game tournaments, and a large vendor hall with anime merchandise, collectibles, toys, comics, and artwork. Perfect for, well, if you're looking ahead towards Christmas, and if you're thinking about Christmas presents, I know I shouldn't say it, but I'm going to say it. The event is from 10 to 5 both days. Tickets are available for purchase at the door, and children younger than 10 will be admitted for free with a paying adult. Now, organizers expect the expanded venue

0: venue and guest lineup to make this year's event the largest anime expo hosted in Reading to date, and we hope to see you there. Looks like more than 1,500 athletes are registered for the inaugural Ironman California 70.3 coming up in Reading. We'll talk about that just around the corner inside sports. A Butte County man with an extensive history of drug convictions was sentenced to nearly 5 years in prison after violating the terms of court-ordered drug treatment and being caught with methamphetamine and fentanyl in separate cases. Michael Reed Albertson, 26, pleaded guilty to possession of hard drugs with two or more prior convictions in two separate criminal cases. A judge sentenced him to 4 years, 8 months in prison. In the first case, law enforcement officers contacted Albertson and found him in possession of methamphetamine and fentanyl because he had at least five prior drug convictions. Prosecutors charged the offenses as felonies. Albertson pleaded guilty to both counts and admitted to a prior strike conviction before being placed in a court-ordered drug treatment program. Albertson later violated the conditions of that treatment program. And in the second case, officers again contacted Albertson and discovered 2.72 grams of methamphetamine in his possession. The offense occurred while he was participating in drug treatment for the earlier case. Apparently, just another violation of the court's conditions. And the House of Representatives approved legislation that would make daylight saving time permanent. I told you I was going to talk about this. How great is it? You don't have to move forward or fall back. Now it looks like they just want to stick it to one time. The legislation passed 308 to 117 and is backing of the White House. Daylight savings time is the period between spring and fall when clocks in most parts of the United States are set an hour ahead of standard time. The bill must also pass the Senate before President Trump can sign it into law. How great would that be, not having to mess with the clocks? And, you know, it's always, I have to go through the House and there's like 10 clocks I've got to change. Some of them do it by themselves, but the rest are like, no, get over here. You got to change my time. Anyway, the Space Force is offering a $25,000 bonus to recruits who commit to at least 8 years of active duty under a new program. The program runs through November 30th. It's open to all incoming recruits, regardless of their chosen specialty, and is capped at 100 enlistees. So if you know anybody who wants to apply for the Space Force, they're offering a $25,000 bonus to recruits. The pilot program supports long-term readiness by giving guardians greater stability at the start of their careers while ensuring the service benefits for their expertise after extensive technical training. And they're calling them the guardians. Oh, guardians of the galaxy. I'm not even going to say it, but that's what it reminded me of, right? The Trump administration expanded economic sanctions against Iran as it also resumes a naval blockade of Iranian ports, oil terminals, and coastal areas. The Treasury Department's Office of Foreign Assets Control announced new sanctions on the network of shipping magnate Hossein Shimakhani, the leader of the business empire that the department alleges facilitates strategically significant oil and arms deals for Tehran and Moscow. Now, in total, they've sanctioned more than 50 individuals, entities, and vessels. They continue to profit while the Iranian people remain burdened under the economic yoke imposed by their government. And a group of House Democrats is now joining the health advocacy group Protect Our Care for a nearly $5 million campaign aimed at Republicans over health care cuts. According to The Hill, the campaign Sick of It, Fix Health Care Now will include advertising, town halls, digital outreach, storytelling events, and a coast-to-coast bus tour this fall. Protect Our Care said in a statement they're going to work with state and national partners to organize communities and hold Republicans responsible for changes to the health care programs and some of those cuts. Hey, thanks for tuning in to the Sue McClain News Hour, brought to you by Korean War veteran Senator Maurice Johannesson. Today in the North Valley, you can expect it to be sunny and hot with a high of 104, calm wind becoming south around 6 miles per hour this afternoon with a low of 67 and clear skies. Sunny and warm for the rest of the week, but a little bit cooler. Highs only in the 90s. 99 tomorrow, 97 for Friday, and Saturday and Sunday temperatures hovering around 99 with lows dropping down in the upper 60s overnight. It is currently clear in downtown Reading, Red Bluff 80, 79 in Anderson, 76 in the city of Shasta Lake, and 77 degrees in downtown Reading. And taking a look across the country, a significant heat wave continues for the Rockies, Northern Plains, and Great Lakes, all the way into the mid-Atlantic, peaking in intensity through the midweek and lingering in parts of the Northern Plains and Midwest throughout this weekend. Excessive rainfall may bring life-threatening and catastrophic flash and urban flooding to portions of southwestern Texas through Friday. The Sue McClain News Hour brought to you by Korean War veteran Senator Maurice Johannesson. 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

0: 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Hi there, this is the Sue McClain News Hour, brought to you by Korean War veteran Senator Maurice Johannesson. And the time is 6:39. It is Wednesday, July 15, 2026. And this morning, I have the chairman of the Shasta County Board of Supervisors, Chris Kellstrom, with an update. Good morning, Chris. And I know things have been very busy with the supervisors.
1: Yeah, good morning, Sue. Yeah, it was actually a very calm meeting. It was surprising. The biggest thing about the meeting yesterday was our first meeting under the new SB 707 laws, which make us take phone in callers with the same preference as in-person people that come in to speak. So we, you know, weren't sure how it was going to work. Staff worked tirelessly, and I couldn't be more impressed with the staff and how hard they worked on this to make sure everything went smooth and we felt we're within all the rules that we needed to follow and, you know, stay within the Constitution and freedom of speech. So they did a great job. We had about an extra 8 speakers that came down from Bernie on a subject, and even with those extra 8 speakers, we still got everybody in our new time slot. So I was very proud, very happy. It came out great. So we had Employee of the Month was Jeff Edenburn from Health and Human Services Agency, and then we had a presentation from the Probation Department. And then we ended up putting the old Measure P and Q. They're now going to be Measure E and F, and they'll be on the November election. And that's eminent domain, where the county cannot take personal property through eminent domain to give to another private entity. They can still do it if it's good for the entire community, but not to give to a private entity. And then the other one is if we have something happen, much like Kathy Darling Allen ends up retiring early, it goes to the voters to vote in the replacement, not the Board of Supervisors to put in the replacement of an elected official. So I think they're both good measures. They didn't pass last time, but I think that was more of a vote against Kevin Cry than it was necessarily a vote against the measures who, you know, were good measures. So, and then we certified the election, and that was about it. And like I say, I was very happy. We had our in-person speakers. We gave them a 15-minute time slot. There was no call-in speakers, which was great. So then we gave the call-in time back to the in-person speakers so that ended up everybody got to speak. So it was great.
0: That is wonderful to hear. And the eminent domain really surprised me just because, you know, to take your property and give it to another person just because they want it, I mean, that sounds like it should have been illegal all along. And, you know, perhaps, you know, I understand if it benefits the entire community, like, hey, we've got to have a road to get to this water or whatever it might be.
1: Right.
0: But the fact that, you know, people are like, you know what, I really like that property over there. And is there a way I can get it? And it happened.
1: Yeah.
0: So we're ending that.
1: And it's kind of like, I mean, if there was a private entity that wanted to do an expansion, for instance, or something, and they needed the neighbor's property, well, that cannot happen anymore if this measure passes.
0: Well, I hope so. I hope people understand it, too. And that's a problem, I think, when we get to voting, is that sometimes yes means no and no means yes, and people get confused. And
1: They do. And the last time they were listed on the ballot, there was quite a bit of opposition, quite a bit of people listed in opposition, and it was literally just Kevin Cry that was in support of it. You know, I think he could have had a lot more support. He could have had more names on there that say they're in support of it because it was they were both good measures. But, you know, so I think it kind of looked to some of the public like it was a power grab from Kevin Cry, which quite honestly, it was the exact opposite. He was trying to give the power back to the people and protect the public. But, you know, it is what it is. So I think this time around, hopefully they'll be a little clearer and hopefully they'll both pass.
0: Excellent. Okay, well, thank you so much. I really look forward to hearing the updates, what's happening with the Board of Supervisors, and thank you for your time. I really appreciate that.
1: All right. Thank you, Sue. Have a great day.
0: You too. Once again, Chairman of the Shasta County Board of Supervisors with an update about what's happening with our supervisors this week. So if you want to hear the facts, you're going to hear them right here on KCNR. If you're looking for the least expensive gas in Redding, you can find it at Fast Stop Mini Mart number 2 at 3101 South Market Street. Regular unleaded is $4.73 a gallon. On Wall Street, good news this morning. The Dow Jones Industrial Average up 189. The NASDAQ Composite up by 148 and a quarter. and the Standard & Poor's 500 up by 29 and a quarter today. WTI crude oil at $80.20 a barrel, up over 1%. Brent crude up almost 0.75%, $85.29 a barrel. Gold at $4,067 an ounce, down almost 0.25%. Silver down by 0.5% this morning to $58.81 an ounce today. And it looks like some stocks doing well this morning. New Holdings, that's NU Holdings LTD, up 2.25% to $13.99 a share up this morning. NVIDIA Corporation up 4% to $211.80 a share. And one stock that just went through the roof, up 202% this morning, Next Cure Incorporated, NEXT, capital CURE, Incorporated, to $6.58 a share. Once again, up 202% this morning, up by, let's say, 6%. Ondas Incorporated to $7.36 a share. And it appears other stocks doing well. Rivian Automotive Incorporated up by 2% to $17.86 a share. And Applied Materials Incorporated up almost 2.5% to $610.38 a share. Taking a look inside sports, more than 1,500 athletes have already registered for the inaugural Ironman California 70.3. It's going to make its North State debut in Redding next month. The triathlon is happening August 16th as part of a three-day event that includes a downtown kickoff celebration with an Ironman village at the Redding Civic Auditorium. Athletes will compete in the signature Ironman 70.3 format, consisting of a 1.2-mile swim, a 56-mile bike race, and a 13.1-mile run. Competitors have already begun arriving in the area to familiarize themselves with the course and train ahead of the race during that weekend. Now, you are encouraged to check it out for yourself. The event is projected to generate about $10 million in economic activity during its first year. So it looks like, yeah, it's going to be a great weekend. And now let's take a look inside sports. We're going to get back on sports. I apologize for that. Once again, we'll check out sports coming up next, so stick around. That'll be national sports as well. Today in the North Valley, it's going to be another sunny day. Today's high, 104, and a low of 67. It is currently 77 degrees in downtown Redding. 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

0: 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Hi there, this is the Sue McClain News Hour, brought to you by Korean War veteran Senator Maurice Johannesson. The time 6:52 on this Wednesday, July 15, 2026. And today is going to be very hot, folks. Temperatures 104, and you need to play it safe, okay? A couple of things. Make sure your car's in tip-top shape, your tires are in good shape, you've got plenty of water and plenty of gas, you don't want to get stuck on the roads anywhere. Also, try to stay indoors as much as possible. Enjoy that air conditioning. Now, sip water or electrolyte-rich fluids consistently. Avoid alcohol, caffeine, and heavy sugary drinks. They accelerate dehydration. Also, manage your environment. What does that mean? It means keep your home cool. Close those blinds and curtains during the day. If you don't have air conditioning, you want to find a place. Talk to a friend. You know, if you have a friend who's got, you know, one of those swamp coolers, you might want to invite them over. Now, there's a couple of places you can cool down. You can head to the Mount Shasta Mall, a great place. You can squeeze in some shopping. I know lots of folks are already doing that back-to-school shopping. I know, it just seems too early, but it's not. Also, you can head to the movies. There's lots of great movies out, too. Also, protect your skin. Don't forget that sunscreen, SPF 30 or higher. Put it on liberally 30 minutes before you have to head outside. Wear sunglasses, a wide-brim hat, and dress as cool as possible. Cotton or linen. And watch out for signs of heat exhaustion. Watch out for heavy sweating, dizziness, nausea, and a rapid pulse. And move to the cooler spot as soon as possible. Look out for heat stroke. Some folks, they may look confused. Maybe their body temperature is above 103 or at 103. They're red, hot, dry skin. Call 911 if you know you possibly think they have that. And please don't leave anything in your car that can melt. For me, you know, having grandkids, it's, you know, they leave all kind of stuff. And that means crayons, ladies, your makeup. You know, there's some things you can't leave in the car, hairspray so it doesn't explode, and other things. So please, if you have anything you value, bring it in so it doesn't melt in your vehicle. And those screens for the, you know, the front of the car, those are always good to put in your, you know, in the front window. So it protects it, keeps it a little bit, you know, cooler when you get in. Anyway, lots of things are happening too in the North Valley. If you're planning on traveling, Caltrans is resuming work on their $4 million bridge maintenance project. They're repairing 11 bridges throughout Shasta County. So be aware, they're working along I-5, including the Antlers and Lakehead undercrossings in Lakehead, the Slate Creek Bridge between Lakehead and Pollard Flat, the Sacramento River Bridge overhead near Gibson and Creekside Road undercrossing south of Castella, and the Soda Creek Road undercrossing between Castella and Dunsmuir. On 89, they're working on two Hat Creek bridges near Old Station and Castle, along with the Caton Creek Bridge north of Burney State Falls. Now expect daytime lane closures Monday through Friday, 7 to 5 at the Slate Creek Bridge, Sacramento River Bridge overhead, and Soda Creek undercrossing. Overnight closures Sunday nights through Friday morning, 7 p.m. to 5 a.m. at the Antlers, Lakehead, and Creekside Road undercrossings. If you're heading out 89, just be aware one-way traffic control in effect, 7 a.m. to 5 p.m. daily. Also, through October 13th, looks like the city of Reading is working in the Country Oaks neighborhood. This is located between Collier Drive, I-5, and 299. Expect delays between 7 and 5 p.m. through October 13th. And if you're heading in East Reading, expect delays on Mistletoe Lane and Victor Avenue due to the Victor Avenue Water Improvements Project. This will be conducted through August 28th, and a section of Victor Avenue between Cascade Lane and 44 will be under traffic control with intermittent lane closures and temporary no parking zones. Construction crews are working from 7 to 5. Also, in downtown Reading, we're seeing a lot of construction. This includes over on Willis. We've seen construction over on Chestnut. They're working, they're repaving. City of Reading crews are doing so much work. So just be on the lookout. You need to give them a wide berth so you don't, well, accidentally crash into them. And a lot of times they're just standing in the roadways because they're working or they're holding a sign and they're back maybe to you. So you need to be on the lookout for them because a lot of times they're just not going to see you. And do not drive around the cone zones. Okay, if they're saying, hey, stop, and they're holding up a sign, it's super dangerous for you and for those workers as well. If you're traveling northbound on I-5, expect additional delays. Now, this is if you're heading towards, let's say, Lakehead, additional delays south of Castella. Also, at Highway 3, lots of construction underway. Roadwork on 97 and 96 today. Expect delays heading towards the coast, beginning at Sawyer and past Willow Creek. It's closer to the coastline. Additional delays on Highway 3 near Hay Fork. Construction continues past Mad River on 36. If you're heading towards Anderson, expect delays due to construction. Additional delays south of Maxwell and at Willows. Also, the closer you get to Sacramento, the more construction you will encounter. Expect delays on 44 if you're heading towards Shingletown, possibly today. Looks like a Measure B lawsuit is moving forward. The first hearing in the lawsuit challenging Shasta County's voter-approved Measure B was held yesterday, launching what's expected to be a closely watched legal battle nationwide. California Attorney General Rob Bonta and Secretary of State Shirley Weber filed the lawsuit after voters approved Measure B in the June election. The state argues that the initiative conflicts with California's comprehensive election laws, which it says preempt counties from adopting election procedures that are inconsistent with state statutes, and pretty much it's illegal. Measure B would require government-issued photo IDs for voter registration and in-person voting. Personally, I think it's great. I think if you need an ID pretty much to do anything, to board a plane, to buy alcohol or cigarettes, why not? If you're voting, because this, as a citizen, is the most important thing you can do as an individual in the United States. Why not need that identification? I don't get it. Well, what else would it do? Eliminate most vote by mail and early voting options, require ballots to be hand counted, and establish a separate counter voter registration system independent of the state's voter database. During yesterday's case management hearing, Shasta County Superior Court Judge Benjamin Hanna set a hearing for August 7th at 8:30 on the state's request for a preliminary injunction. Now, if granted, the injunction would temporarily prevent Measure B from taking effect while the lawsuit proceeds. Judge Hanna said he intends to move the case forward quickly because of the November election. Alexander Haberbusch, the attorney representing supporters of Measure B, who intervened in the case to defend the initiative, argued that counties have broad authority to administer their own elections because the legislature assigns election administration to county governments. He contends the state's legal position could call into question election-related provisions adopted by counties throughout the state and said Measure B supporters intend to defend the initiative in court. Attorneys representing Shasta County told the court the county does not plan to actively oppose the state's request for a preliminary injunction, leaving that portion of the legal dispute primarily between the state and the initiative's supporters. And basically, yesterday's hearing focused solely on scheduling and procedural matters. The court did not consider the merits of the lawsuit, which remain to be decided at future proceedings. Hey, thanks for tuning into the show. The Sue McClain News Hour, that's me, brought to you by Korean War veteran Senator Maurice Johannesson. I hope you have a terrific day. Stay indoors as much as possible. Enjoy that air conditioning and keep it right here on KCNR. Have a great day. And remember, you are treasured. Bye-bye.
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2: News this hour from Town Hall. I'm John Scott. The U.S. has reimposed a blockade on Iran after Tehran's attacks on ships in the Strait of Hormuz, but Iran remains defiant.
3: Tehran has insisted that any ship going through the strait must do so on a route through Iranian waters and must follow the instructions of Iran's paramilitary Revolutionary Guard. Now, the U.S. had been trying to support those vessels, and the U.N.'s International Maritime Organization had supported this route around Oman, but the ships that have been attacked by Iran in recent days all have been plying that route.
2: Correspondent John Gambrell in Dubai. The price per barrel of Brent crude oil, the international standard, briefly topped $87 early Tuesday, still well below the nearly 120 reached at the height of the war. The price dipped to 78, then back up to 85 a barrel on Wednesday. Another round of sweltering heat in store for much of the U.S. this week, correspondent Laura Winters reports.
4: The National Weather Service predicting more than 90 temperature records across the country will be tied or broken this week. Believe it or not, most of those records will be broken in the overnight hours when it's supposed to cool down. Cities in the Midwest and Northeast, best known for record-breaking cold, likely to see record-setting nighttime temperatures. These places include Fargo, North Dakota, International Falls, Minnesota, and Portland, Maine.
2: President Trump endorsing MyPillow founder Mike Lindell for Minnesota governor. Lindell has been one of the president's most outspoken supporters. World Cup semifinal today in Atlanta. Argentina faces England. The winner will play Spain Sunday in East Rutherford, New Jersey. On Wall Street, the Dow up 205 points, the Nasdaq adding 150. This is SRN News.
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2: A bipartisan group of senators introducing a bill championed by Lindsey Graham that would impose sanctions on top Russian figures and heavy tariffs on the biggest buyers of Russian oil. Connecticut Democrat Richard Blumenthal says Graham was excited about the prospect of the Russian sanctions bill finally becoming reality.
7: Ukraine is turning the tide. We're meeting the moment with scorching sanctions legislation that will help to stop the flow of revenue to Putin's war machine from purchases of Russian oil and gas. And he was ecstatic about that progress.
2: Blumenthal says the sanctions would target the top buyers of Russian oil, China, and India. Thai officials say two more people injured in a huge fire at a Bangkok music bar had died. That brings the total to 32. More than 70 people were injured. 30 people remain hospitalized. News at townhall.com. A president taking action on two national monuments in Utah.
8: President Trump is moving to reduce the size of the Bears, Ears, and Grand Staircase Escalante National Monuments in Utah. The administration says the change will return more land to productive use and give states greater flexibility in managing natural resources. The move comes as Republicans push to expand energy production and increase access to public lands across the West. Willie Nelson, The White House.
2: A group of 26 Meta employees suing the company, claiming it used artificial intelligence systems that disproportionately targeted those on medical or family leave for layoffs. Meta laid off 8,000 employees, or about 10% of its workforce, in May. The lawsuit filed in federal court in Oakland claims the company used internal AI systems, keystroke and activity monitoring data, and other methods to determine just who would be laid off. More on these stories at townhall.com.
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10: 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Ben, good morning, buddy.
11: Good morning.
10: Okay, now, national days today, and I got one if you don't.
11: I got a couple good ones.
10: Okay.
11: All right, let me give you the three I got that are pretty good.
10: Okay.
11: I got National Gummy Worm Day.
10: Gummy Worm, okay.
11: It's National Hot Dog Day.
10: Okay, that's the one I was looking for.
11: And the other one is National I Love Horses Day.
10: Oh, two good days there. Great. Okay.
11: I want
10: to talk hot dogs. I'm going to tell you where you can get some free hot dogs today or cheaper hot dogs. You ready?
11: I'm ready.
10: After the weather. Okay, today. Woo! Are you ready to play this? Are you ready to play it? find it. You know what I'm talking about.
11: Yeah, I'll find it.
10: Sunny and hot with a high near 104. And winds could gust as high as 18 miles per hour today. Ooh. Okay, tomorrow it cools down to 99, Friday 97, Saturday 99, Sunday 99, Monday 95, and Tuesday sunny and hot with a high near 97. So, are you ready? I can't
12: tell. It's hot, damn hot, real hot. Hot in this is my shorts. I can cook things in it. Little crotch pot cooking.
13: Well, can you tell me what it feels like?
12: Fool, and it's hot. I told you again. Were you born on the sun? It's damn hot.
10: There you go.
12: So damn hot.
10: Okay. There's more to that, but I'm not sure if the FCC would appreciate everything that's being said at that point. The only thing we don't have is humidity, because then if we had humidity, I think he said you could have a jungle growing in your shorts.
11: Yeah, I'm not really looking forward to going back to Ohio because usually it's pretty humid.
10: Yeah, I talked to my sister the other day, and I said, what's the humidity there? She said, it's only like 70. And you know what it was here? 36.
11: Yeah.
10: So, yeah, we're going to go back and visit with them here. We haven't seen each other for a while. And even though we don't agree politically on probably most anything, we love each other, and we love seeing each other. And she is, you know, she's a retired lawyer, and she's got a very dry sense of humor. And you find yourself like 20 seconds after she says something, you start laughing. Does that make sense? Because
11: yes.
10: Of what she has said.
11: Because
10: you think about it for a second, it's funny. 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So, Shasta Gas Propane. Now, let's go. It's National Hot Dog Day. So, did you know there's 21 different types of hot dogs across the nation?
11: I did not know that.
10: Yeah. I guess I could get into that, but I'm not. But if you go across the different regions, they have different types of hot dogs. Cool, huh? Anyway, do you like hot dogs?
11: I do. I like hot dogs.
10: Does anybody not like hot dogs? I mean, I wonder, you know, I've never even gone back to, and I should have because it's National Hot Dog Day, so do it while I'm talking. When were hot dogs invented? I mean, there must be something that says something. Just a wiener and a bun, but you want a deal. Okay, let me see. Some things are around us. Wiener Schnitzel is offering 4 chili dogs for $4. There you go, buddy. You can eat all day.
11: There you go. It's going to be pretty hot today for some chili dogs, though.
10: Yeah, you know. $1 hot dogs at Circle K. We got Circle K's around here.
11: Yeah.
10: Did you know Circle K sells over 39 million hot dogs a year?
11: I did not know that.
10: Oh, yeah. So, but you can go to Circle K and get one for $1 today.
11: Are you one of the 39 million that buy a hot dog from Circle K?
10: You know what? I never have from Circle K. Maybe I will. Roller Grill hot dogs for $1 on the Circle K app. Oh, you got to have an app. Darn. Okay, let me see where else. 2 for $3.50 at 7-Eleven. You can purchase 2 items off the Roller Grill, including the Big Bite hot dog and the Johnsonville Dr. Pepper sausage for $3.50 at participating 7-Eleven, Speedway, and Stripe stores. So, of course, Costco, $1.50. Can't beat that deal. And that includes a medium drink or water. And let me see. What else? Who else has hot dog deals? Let's see. Sonic.
14: And on Thursday, they sell 99 cent corn dogs. Okay, enough of that. But it is National Hot Dog Day. And let me see, what else we have here? Today we got, American Legion coming in today. And then we have the Sheriff's Office will come in at 8 o'clock. So stay with us here. And let me see, what else do I have here? I have, my next one is, The DSA, Democratic Socialist of America, has issued their platform calling for a few changes in the U.S. government. Now, the Democratic Socialists of America, you know, Mondami, these three that just won in New York, one in Colorado. But the platform's called Workers Deserve. Now, these are socialists. They're really in some ways communist. Probably some of them are communist. Many, when you talk, you look at their adjacent parties or ones that are linked to them for the Democratic Socialists of America, they're just pure communists. It says the Communist Party of America, all right? They want to shift structural, political, and economic power away from corporations and into the hands of the working class. It includes extending full voting rights to people with criminal convictions and non-citizens. Replacing the Electoral College with the national popular vote for president and replacing the two-party system with a multi-party democracy. It also calls for expanding the House and abolishing the Senate. This is a Democratic Socialist of America. You know what? You know, we never even used to talk about them. But in the last, 6-7 years since 2020, they have kind of exploded onto the scene. And as one of them said, we just don't see the point of the Senate. Historically, it was meant to serve very wealthy people who owned a lot of land. And that's still a system that we have today and something we would change. You might want to talk to, Bernie about that. And here's a lifelong Democrat and founder of One Shared World and former staffer in the Clinton administration says the Democratic Party leaders should condemn the Democratic Socialists of America and its associated candidates. So here's the thing. They're giving away stuff. It's free. Mondami, is supporting a store in New York, grocery store that competes with others. And they prop it up. He said he was going to do away with fares on the rapid transit, and that didn't happen. In fact, the fares went up. Everything they're saying, socialism and giving away stuff works until you run out of money. And what they do then is, these people are moving out of town because we're going to tax them so high. Let's just seize their property. And now we're getting right into communism. So, these are things these people say. And then the scary thing, though, is being called a socialist or a communist is not scary anymore. The scariest thing is it's not scary anymore. It's just like being called a Nazi. They call everybody a Nazi or a racist. They say it to everybody about everything the left does to the right. It doesn't mean anything anymore. Yeah. You can call me that, and I know it's not true, blah, blah, blah. But you call somebody a socialist, so what? Younger people, younger than you, they don't care. It doesn't have that. It doesn't have that blight when you say, that's socialism. Oh, no, it's not socialism. Oh, this is just being fair. So it's going to be interesting to see what happens in the Democratic Party. How they're going to handle this. They've got their own people holding their nose at their candidates. And, Graham Plattner, look at him. And so in Maine, they're getting ready to have some kind of mini convention to have a new candidate. And every one of them is screaming, I'm more progressive, I'm more woke than the next one. So they can get Graham's followers. And they've got to be more and more and further to the left, more. So it's interesting. See which way the Democratic Party is going. But the other interesting thing that's going to be is Are the Democrat is the mainstream Democrat Party going to support it? I tell you what, it sure makes it easy when it comes to elections, though. I mean, it is black and white. You know, there used to be a lot of gray areas. Both sides agree on and say, oh, yeah, I'll lean this way and you can lean this way, but we can get it done. Now it's just black and white, right or left, capitalist or communist, heading, at least for right now. Okay, let's take a quick break and we'll be right back. I want to talk about, did you know robots are performing surgery now? Yeah. Kind of scares me too. We'll be right back.

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9: 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And using her expertise and the expertise of her professionals she has working with her. Two separate divisions, one for insurance, one for financial management. Our insurance is always seems to be in the news. And, you know, are they writing policies? Are they not? The cost of insurance, all of that. If you're not sure, how about coming down for a free review and evaluation of all your insurance policies? Yeah, I'm sure Judy, you know, first of all, they're going to take a real good look at your insurance and tell you, okay, yeah, this is working, or you know, this one could be done much better at a much cheaper cost. And that can happen. So for that free opinion, or that second opinion, that free review and evaluation, give Judy a call. Judy's office a call at 530-221-0441. They're located at 1378 Hilltop Drive. Okay, before I get into the fact that robots are operating, House of Representatives, I don't know if you saw this, my friends, but Linda and I had a discussion about this last night. I know y'all think we just kind of just flit around. And they approved legislation which would make daylight savings time permanent. Passed 308 to 117. And it has the backing of the White House. Meanwhile, the Senate says, whoa. Let's just take a look at that. It's daylight savings time is the period between spring and fall when clocks in most parts of the United States are set 1 hour ahead of the standard time. Are we on daylight savings time now?
3: Yeah,
9: we should be between spring and fall.
3: Yeah.
9: We're on it now.
3: Yeah.
9: So it gets lighter later. Sunrise is later. But sunset is really later. Correct? I mean, it stays light till 9 o'clock.
3: Yeah.
9: All right. So everybody says, well, it's more light. There's all these things you can do, blah, blah, blah. Farmers are saying, well, you know, I don't know, because if you do that, then, you know, sunrise in some areas doesn't get, you know, till 8 o'clock. So how, what impact does that have on farming and agriculture and those things? But we've already got, like, you got two states that don't do it, Hawaii and Arizona. And six states have said,

I don't see our guest yet. And if they're not here, I've got another half hour, and I've got plenty of stuff to talk about. Let's say Space Force. Space Force is offering a $25,000 bonus to recruits who commit to at least 8 years of active duty. It's open to all incoming recruits, regardless of their chosen specialty, and is capped at 100 enlistees. It supports long-term readiness by giving guardians, that's what they're called, guardians, greater stability at the start of their careers while ensuring the service benefits from their expertise after extensive technical training. I have yet to meet anybody in Space Force. Every year at the Marine Corps Ball, we have toast from every service, and we have yet to find somebody from Space Force around here. I even asked Troy down there at the Shasta County Veterans Service Office. I said, "Do you know of any Space Force guys?" He goes, "No. You know, none of them have ever checked in here." And so, if you know anybody in Space Force, give us a call and just say, "No, I know him. You know, my son or my daughter's in Space Force," and we can talk about what they do. But have you seen your uniforms? They're kind of cool, you know, spacey. They wear a tinfoil as a hat. I found that very interesting as their cover. It's a tinfoil cover. I'm kidding about that. Okay. Humanoid robots. Stepped up officially to the operating table, helping complete two surgeries for the first time. During the preclinical trials, surgeons remotely guided the machines through two gallbladder removal procedures. The robots copied the surgeons' movements rather than making medical decisions. No human patients. They just used simulators. These five-foot machines used standard surgical tools and worked inside an operating room built for people. Experiment offers an early look at how specialists could someday operate through a mobile robot in a rural clinic or another place where surgical care is hard to reach. This is what it accomplished. But still needs to happen. They said that they took it to laparoscopic gallbladders. One robot handled surgical instruments while a human surgeon assisted behind it. During the second procedure, two humanoid robots stood next to each other and worked as a team. Surgeons remotely controlled both robots through the operation, and they used minimally invasive gallbladder surgery. Robots removed tissue and dissected around the gallbladder. They also placed clips before removing it. And they look at this as a proof of concept. They wanted to learn whether a general-purpose humanoid robot could handle standard surgical tools with enough control to complete an operation. And they could. It also exposed problems that they must solve before just turning them loose on humans. They've done this before, but this one was the first one to use general-purpose humanoid machines. And this work builds on UC San Diego's earlier research with the same type of robot. Okay. It's about 5 feet tall, weighs about 60 pounds. And it takes a lot less setup than the large surgical robots. And the surgeon's controlling it by, remotely. I guess it, you know the Da Vinci machine, where the doctor puts his, you know, has his hands on the instruments, you know, and it's all done very precisely through robotics. But it's the surgeon that's doing the robotics, getting in there and doing the operation, gallbladder, other things. But the surgeon is the one doing it. So I guess what it's doing now is they've taken the Da Vinci concept and put it into robots, where the robot's doing the cutting, but it's under the control and he, of the surgeon, who can see

0: in there because like they do in Da Vinci, they have cameras and everything in there. How interesting. They're saying for rural areas, you could have like one of these little machines out there in case there's, you know, surgery, and they could hook them up from, what, 500 miles away? And the surgeon can do the work, but the robot does the cutting. Would you do that? Would you go for that?
1: I mean, if it was life-saving and you were, you know, you couldn't get to the hospital.
0: You don't have much of a choice. Yeah, bring that little sucker in here.
1: You know? But, yeah. I mean, yeah, it's a little scary.
0: Here's the thing is, they don't have any emotions when it comes to, I mean, they're not going to get nervous.
1: Yeah.
0: And they're not going to, you know, be sweating or anything like that. Mm-hmm. But it still takes a surgeon someplace to run it as of right now. Because you can see where with AI, they could put in every move, every surgical move that it has to do, including emergencies if something goes wrong. They could feed it into its, you know, into its little robot brain. So it could go in there and it knows it has to cut this way. And it knows it has to go in. You know, and I'm not talking like for heart surgery or anything, at least not right now. But if you think, you know, things like, you know, gallbladder or taking your appendix out, things like that.
1: Yeah.
0: Yeah.
1: Be so, interesting.
0: Yeah. You know, it's just, it's people, it's here. And, you know, there's no fighting it. Not like the flock cameras. We can fight flock cameras. And people are doing that all the time.
1: I've been seeing a lot of...
0: Whoa, I saw that flock camera that got knocked down. We'll talk about it. Let me see, what else do we have here? We got robots, Karg Island. Oh, guess what the Democrats down in Sacramento just did to increase the cost of your groceries? Yeah, that and much more when we get back from this break.

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0: 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And I'm trying to find my grocery. The thing about why your groceries are going to go back up again. Okay, here it is. You know, they just passed a bill and it's taking effect now. And the bill is, what is that? It's about recycling. And the what they've done is they passed a bill and it charges businesses for the waste produced by their item packaging. And what it does is that Senate Bill 54 is entering its final phase of implementation, and companies are going to start getting their first bills as early as next month. The idea is to reduce landfill waste by making manufacturers financially responsible for the packaging they sell after it's thrown away. In other words, you buy something that's packaged in plastic or whatever. They're charging the company for you buying it and then throwing it away. Dairy industry says this is really bad. It's really going to hit the dairy industry. And what they say is if they sell well, requiring them to phase out packaging that cannot be adequately reused, recycled, or composted. Dairy industry says it stands to be among the hardest hit because many of its products rely on packaging that does not currently meet the measure's requirements. So the company's going to have to pay it. Now, for some reason, the politicians in Sacramento don't believe this, that the company is going to pass that cost on to the consumer. So every time you buy something, your price of that object, of that whatever you're buying, goes up because the state is fining the companies who will then pass that on to me until they can find something they can use to, you know, it can be recycled. Well, what if you can't? What if you can't find that? Dairy industry says, you know, you're in danger of driving some of us just right out of business with all these taxes, with this new tax you're putting on us. So, and of course, it's groceries. And, you know, the state says, oh, you're only going to be paying a couple hundred dollars more a year. That's what they say. They don't know that. Anyway, it's just something else added on to things like the gas tax that went up in July. And, all you know, and we've got the highest gas taxes in the nation right now to drive people into, to getting those EVs. And the sale of EVs, while they're the largest in California, are still down. You've got the large companies not even, you know, they're suspending their EV lines because they're not selling. And then I just saw a wonderful article, and it was here in California. Two of their, they have two electric buses, school buses. And this is the guy, the maintenance guy that runs all the school, runs all the transportation. They do 68 miles a day on their buses. And diesel cost 35 cents a mile. Guess how much running the electric bus cost? $3.67 a mile. That's how much it costs to run the buses, the electric buses. And diesel buses, 35 cents a mile. Here's the other thing. They can't use them on real hot days. Why? Because the air conditioning. It doesn't work very well at all. Plus, it sucks out the battery. So they can't even, you know. So he says, I refuse to send kids out in non-air conditioned buses. So they just park them. They can use them like 60% of the time in this school district here in California, and it's they cost three times as much. He says the cost of electricity. He says, you can't tell. If gas, we can buy gas on the market, and we get the government rate. So I know how much it's going to cost me, but I can never tell you how much electricity is going to cost. So another great idea. Let's just all use EVs. Oh, my gosh, it'll help the climate and it'll save money. No. Listen to the people who are using them for these big ones. And they want to, and they're talking about, your first EV pickup. Oh, yeah, it's an EV pickup. It can't haul anything. It can't tow anything. And you sure as hell can't go up in the Warner Mountains with it. Just another great idea by our politicians in Sacramento. Okay, Measure B. Lawsuit moves forward as the court sets August hearing on state's request to block the initiative. First hearing in lawsuit challenging Shasta County's voter-approved Measure B was held yesterday, launching what is expected to be a closely watched legal battle over whether counties can adopt election rules that differ from the state law. Attorney General Rob Bonta and Secretary of State Shirley Weber filed the lawsuit after voters approved Measure B in the June election. It argues that the initiative conflicts with the California's comprehensive election laws, which it says preempt counties from adopting election procedures that are inconsistent with state statutes. Measure B would require government-issued photo ID for voter registration and in-person voting, eliminate most vote-by-mail and early voting options, require ballots to be hand-counted, and establish a separate county voter registration system independent of the state's voter database. I imagine you can have it so it's independent, but the state still needs the information from it. I know that one of the problems that I've heard, and when we'll talk to the new registrar of voters, is how often do we scrub our voter rolls and how long it takes. Robert, good morning.
1: Good morning, Carl. It's funny, I called you once before, I don't know, a year and a half or 2 years ago, when we were on the subject of electric cars as well. And when I got off, you had intimated that I was somehow opposed to electric cars, which I'm not. I think the technology is brilliant. But yeah, one more.
0: Wait a minute. I said I thought you were opposed to electric cars.
1: Yeah, because I'm angry at the way electric cars have come about,
0: right? Oh, okay.
1: Tax breaks that they're getting and the way the government's pushing them on.
0: Yeah.
1: But yeah. I think the technology is really, I don't have a problem with the technology.
0: No, technology, you know what? We can't get away from the fact that technology is here and it's going to just keep growing. Yeah.
1: Yeah. But the most egregious hang up to them pushing all these electric cars, electric buses, electric big rigs is that still right now, we have zero ability to recycle these batteries, to do anything like to stop the poison that's in them and somehow either reuse it or disassemble it, put the minerals back in the ground, or do all of the stuff in these batteries are no different than the solar panels of 20 years ago that people now, they're no longer working. People want them off their roof. They're having to pay a fortune to dump them because they're full of toxic chemicals that can't be put in landfill. And the batteries are no different. And the thing is, we know this. We have a problem already with stuff that we can't, nuclear waste and different stuff that we can't recycle. But we refuse to learn from it and try and make these decisions up front. Like, okay, here's this great idea. Okay, well, what are the ramifications of it? What are we going to do with these batteries once they're no longer able to power a car?
0: Well, did you hear me talking about the repackaging law they made, SB 54, for the plastic and all the ways they package food, and they're charging the businesses a fee for that because of landfills? And the businesses, of course, will just pass that on to their customers. So I'm surprised, you know, with what you're saying, which is absolutely true. I wonder why the government says, okay, when we know that your EV batteries are going to be, 15 to 20 years, maybe. No, I'm sorry, 100,000 miles, 100 and 20,000 miles or something, and then they have to be replaced. They're not making the car companies pay a tax on that to put them someplace to dispose of them.
1: It doesn't fit. See, that doesn't fit their climate change narrative and how they're going to push them on. That's why nobody wants to talk about it. But it's going to be upon us real, real soon. Something's going to have to be done with all these batteries.
0: And the not just the solar batteries, too, but I understand the turbine blades are not recyclable either from the wind turbines.
1: Oh, that's hilarious. I hadn't heard that.
0: Yeah, I think I'd read that someplace. I mean, don't take it to the bank, but I thought I'd read that someplace. You know, I always go back. Do you ever watch Landman with Billy Bob Thornton? I don't know if it's...
1: I watched a couple of episodes.
0: Well, I tell you what. He did like a five-minute soliloquy on oil. And the girl says, well, I just don't think oil should be there. And you've got you know, windmills and all these, blah, blah, blah. And he says, lady, if... You don't think that if Chevron thought that those wind turbines did the job, that they wouldn't be invested in, they'd be all over the country by now? And that's, you know, and solar? He said they don't. And then he went into why. And it's if you can ever see it on YouTube or something like that, it's worth the watch. It's like 5 minutes long. So,
1: yeah,
0: anyway.
1: And it's a fact.
0: It is a fact.
1: Thanks for the show, Carl.
0: No. Thank you very much for listening and calling in, Robert. Okay, let's take a quick break, and we'll be right back.

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14: 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News just hit. After more than three decades on the radio, Patrick John, Patrick and Billy, Q97, beginning a new chapter. He's going to go work for KRCR as the Daybreak's official anchor. So he's moving from radio to TV. He's been, like I said, Billy and Patrick, morning show. He'll be joining the news work as a news anchor in the coming weeks, marking the end of a 30-year era. He and Billy have been together for 30 years in 2024. So 32 years they've been on the air here. And both of them are it's another station, but we all work together on various events and things. You know, we see each other. And I can just tell you, Patrick and Billy are just two of the nicest guys you're going to meet. And I wish him the very best. Now, the question is, what's going to happen to the morning show? I have no idea. I mean, that's like a marriage, 32-year marriage, working together. And it's not always easy working together. I mean, we all know that. So, okay. Well, you know, big shout out and the best wishes to him. And Iran is back in the news, resumes the blockade on Iran. U.S. does. There is a lot of things they're talking. They've been striking areas. You know, somebody said yesterday, we were talking yesterday, about Karg Island. Now, Karg Island, what is Karg Island? It's an 8-mile island. I mean, it's 8 miles in circumference there. And 90% of all their oil production comes through there. It gets shipped from there. So they're talking, you know, will Trump order, and you know, will order U.S. forces to take Karg Island and then cut off 90% of all of Iraq's ability to ship oil by sea. At the same time, put in blockades around their roads and everything leaving the country so they can't ship their oil. And, you know, could the Marines do it? Yeah, you've got Marine expeditionary units out there that could take Karg Island. You know, you have all, you know, you have air supremacy, which means nothing's flying. You've got the ships, you've got the, you know, our drones, our rockets, and you have U.S. Marines that this is what they do. There are Iranian forces, of course, on the island, but they would give them a chance to surrender before the Marines came ashore. The Marines would come ashore in a lot of different ways. But it would, you know, I would think that would be kind of last resort. I mean, you can cut off the island by a variety of different means. And the Iranians have had a long time to defend that island. They know that's one of their, you know, that choke point right there is so important to them. So they've got, I imagine there are mines all around that island, or, you know, in the seas off around that island, that they've got, you know, hundreds of drones, if not thousands, that they could be sent against the anybody coming into Karg Island, you know, missiles, all of this. Now, we can shoot down the missiles, we can shoot down the drones. But what happens then once you have it is now you've taken a piece of their property. And is this going to expand anything that's going on? They're in a lot of ways to skin the cat on this. And we haven't even gotten into all of the different ways that you can cut them off economically from the world. And you can. And then now we control the straits and we blockade the straits. at some point, what you want is their economy to crash enough so that people will, and we give them enough help to overthrow this Islamic jihadist regime. But at the same time, you don't want to destroy all of the infrastructure so that the next group of Iranians coming in won't have that. So this is really delicate. I mean, to come in and take a Karg Island without destroying their oil facilities. And so what it comes down to is boots on the ground, pushing their way through, which they could do. The Marines could do that. I have no doubt that they could do that if they can get ashore. Okay. Flock cameras. More and more people, L.A., just did away with flock cameras. Said they didn't know where all the information was going. It was going national. And
12: I was just reading on their website, well, this DFLOC website, where it says yeah. that a lot of the information isn't shared.
14: No.
12: And they won't say where it's going.
14: Well, I saw one that said it went to like 6,000 different agencies. Yeah. You know, because, you know, it would go to one and then they share it. So this is, you know, the flock cameras. I understand about, you know, the traffic light cameras, but this one really is reaching out. The ACLU just stood up and said, this is overreach. So we'll get more on this. We'll do a segment on just flock cameras here soon. All right. We got to take a break from the news. We come back. We have the commander of Shasta County Jail is with us. We'll be right back.
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16: News this hour from Town Hall. I'm John Scott. Heavy downpours are still drenching South Texas with the possibility of dangerous flash flooding. The storms began Tuesday with downpours washing out roads and leading to dozens of high water rescues in counties near the Mexican border. Flash flood warnings are in effect, and the Texas governor has issued disaster declarations for dozens of counties in Kerr County, where catastrophic flooding last year killed more than 100 people. Officials say they're in contact with summer camps that are at risk. There have been no reports of deaths or injuries. The National Weather Service says as much as 20 inches may fall. The U.S. has reimposed a blockade on Iran after Tehran's attacks on ships in the Strait of Hormuz. The blockade comes at a critical time.
17: All of this comes as the Strait of Hormuz, the narrow mouth of the Persian Gulf, through which about a fifth of all crude oil and natural gas traded once passed in peacetime, has become the key issue over trying to end the Iran war. And as these attacks on ships have continued, and as U.S. airstrikes have gone on against Iran for days, and Iran has retaliated against Middle East allies of America, this has really called into question whether or not there will be any sort of permanent end to the Iran war.
16: Correspondent John Gambrell reporting from Dubai, United Arab Emirates. A call for more protection amid dangerous times for judges around the country.
18: Supreme Court Justice Amy Coney Barrett has told lawmakers that a sharp increase in threats targeting her and other justices is increasingly encroaching on their personal and family lives. Barrett, along with liberal Justice Elena Kagan, testified to Congress on Tuesday, a rare event for members of the High Court. With violence and intimidation on the rise nationwide, the justices are seeking millions of dollars to enhance security to help keep judges safe across the country. Bob Agner reporting.
16: More on these stories from townhall.com.
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0: A prominent elderly American shot and killed in the Philippines, and authorities not for certain what the motive may have been in this case. Officials do say that an investigation is underway. The update from correspondent Lisa Dwyer.
21: An American marine biologist was shot and killed by three men who barged into his house in the central Philippines over the weekend. 73-year-old Kent Carpenter was at home with his companion Sunday night when three men with covered faces forced their way in. Carpenter's companion says one drew a gun and shot Carpenter, killing him instantly. They fled with a laptop, cash, and a backpack. Silliman University says Carpenter was an exceptional scientist who had collaborated with the university on marine research work and studies since 1976. Police are trying to determine a motive for the killing. I'm Lisa Dwyer.
0: News and analysis at townhall.com. The Writers Guild of America has become the latest group to challenge Paramount's $81 billion acquisition of Warner Brothers Discovery. It filed a lawsuit Tuesday that seeks to block the merger on the grounds it would cause specific harm to movie and TV writers in the U.S. The complaint arrived today after 12 states filed their own lawsuit seeking to halt the transaction. Astronomers have found a sweet spot in space.
22: Molecular clouds where stars and planets are forming.
23: Astrophysicist Azaskin Jimenez-Serra with the Spanish Astrobiology Center says they're essential ingredients for the origin of life.
22: Because they represent the backbone of RNA and DNA.
23: The sugar is called erythrolose.
22: They can be found in raspberries and in other red fruits.
23: The results published this week in the journal Nature Astronomy. I'm Ben Thomas.
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14: 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Ben's here with me. Two of the three national days are big days.
12: What, National Hot Dog Day?
14: Ooh. And I've already told everybody where you can get your free hot dogs or your cheap hot dogs. Winter Schnitzel's got four chili dogs a day for $4. We may feed the whole jail population today with $40. Okay.
12: It's National I Love Horses Day. That's for you.
14: That's for me. You know what? There's a lot to love about horses.
12: Yeah, there are. And it's National Gummy Worm Day.
14: You know, I'm not sure about the gummy worms. But,
12: I like gummy worms.
14: You do?
12: Yeah.
14: Do you like the sour ones?
12: Yeah.
14: Okay.
12: I don't eat them all the time, but I don't mind a few gummy worms here and there.
14: You gave me the weather, didn't you?
12: It's going to be hot.
14: It's going to be hot. How hot?
12: Damn hot.
14: Today it's going to be 104 degrees with winds as high as 18 miles per hour. But this is the hot day, though. And if you go through next Tuesday, they're all going to be in the double digits instead of triple digits. Tomorrow, 99. Friday and Saturday and Sunday, 98, 99. Monday, partly sunny with a high near 95. And then Tuesday, right back up there, sunny and hot with a high near 97. So today is going to be the big one and it should be cooling off a little bit. But, you know, frankly, when it's 99, There's places in this town when it's 102, 103. And when it's 104, there's places in this town that's 106 because we have different thermal climates here. 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They're just good people down there, good for our community. 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And I'm here with Captain Jesse Gunsalls. who is the commander. Should I say commander?
1: That's fine, yeah.
14: Commander of the Shasta County Jail.
1: Good morning, Carl. How
14: is
1: are
14: that,
1: you?
14: Is that a punishment tour or is that like a reward tour?
1: No, it's been great. So I've been back over there for about a year. And,
14: yeah,
1: you
14: were
1: really
14: there
1: good.
14: Before. Yeah.
1: Yeah.
14: So tell us about the jail. I mean, it's constantly evolving. Is this correct?
1: Yeah, the jail itself is, you know, it was built and finished in 1984, and we're undergoing a construction project right now, so we're updating our security and infrastructure, adding new technology within the facility, so upgrading our way that we interact with the housing units, new cameras and new control panels inside.
14: Well, are we, you know, we were talking a little bit about AI before, because I talk about AI with everything. Do you see where AI could be used in the system,
1: The correctional system? There's plenty of companies that have different technologies that they offer for many things with AI. I mean, one of them is to use it for investigations on information that comes in, communication within the jail as far as messaging and all that. So we don't have any of that in place right now, but it is something that's being offered. We recently updated our new mail scanning system.
14: Oh, okay.
1: So we have a new scanner that all of the mail that comes into the facility, it's x-ray like technology, the way that they explained it to me. Not AI, but all of the mail that comes through is being scanned with this machine so that we can combat any of the attempts to smuggle in, you know, illicit substances.
14: Okay, I've read about it. I've seen it on TV, so it must be true. Do they soak, like, envelopes and drugs?
1: They do.
14: Do they really?
1: Yes.
14: And what do you run through, like, a drug sniffer?
1: So we run them through this scanner now, and that scanner detects anomalies that are inside the envelope itself or the paper itself, whether that's a hard object inside or whether it's soaked in some type of material. So that x-ray type technology will show that there's an anomaly on that paper.
14: Wow.
1: And then from there, we investigate further.
14: Okay. Is smuggling is that a problem at Shasta County? And let me just tell you why. Is that I did a tour of the Folsom. What's the other big one we have here down in San Francisco? The prison there.
1: San Quentin.
14: Went through San Quentin. Thank you. And they showed all the things that had been smuggled in. I mean, phones. It was. They said that's the most dangerous thing here. It was smuggled in is phones. But they have no cameras at San Quentin, and that's strange.
1: Problematic, right?
14: They said that you know, it's the union, the correctional officers didn't want cameras.
1: We're in the process of adding a lot more cameras within the facility. So in the housing units, in our booking area, we're going to be updating that with better technology, more clear images. Those cameras are going to be a whole lot more improved than what we have right now.
14: So is smuggling a problem? I guess it could be considered a problem at all.
1: Yeah, it's definitely a problem. You know, people try to bring things with them or they try to hide them when they get arrested. And there's various methods of doing that. So we have technology that's been implemented over at the jail. We also have a body scanner similar to the one that you would see at the airport.
14: Uh-huh.
1: And all people that are arrested that come into the facility will go through that body scanner for us to attempt to combat people smuggling, you know, drugs or weapons into the facility. Traditional methods of searching, right? We still search them.
14: Yeah.
1: Patrol deputy or an officer will search that person prior to them coming in, and then we search them thoroughly, right? Empty their pockets and do a pat down search of their clothing.
14: What about the whole body orifice thing?
1: Well, that's something that does happen as well. So,
14: yeah.
1: And that's what that scanner is for, so that we can attempt to locate that prior to. If it is located, then we have to seek a search warrant through a judge and then bring them to a medical facility to have it removed. Or if they remove it themselves.
14: You've got your choice.
1: Yeah. So, but, you know, with fentanyl being so prevalent within the community and opioids, it's dangerous. And it's dangerous for the staff. It's also dangerous for other people that are being housed in the jail, inmates that are housed there.
14: Yeah, fentanyl can kill.
1: Absolutely.
14: Probably just a little bit.
1: Even a small amount can be fatal.
14: Sure.
1: And we've just seen that, you know, surge throughout the community. Everybody's known about the opioid crisis. And,
14: yes.
1: And yeah. we're doing everything we can to combat that.
14: Well, you know, and now it's that people are buying stuff through the, I don't know, black market or online ways of doing it, I guess. And thinking they're getting a Xanax or, you know, something like that. But it's got fentanyl in it. It kills them.
1: Yeah. A lot of people are manufacturing. You know, they think that they're taking one thing. Obviously, yeah. You know, drugs are not good to be abused in any way, whether they're prescription drugs or illicit mm-hmm. drugs. If someone's pressing their own pills sure. and passing yeah. them off as one type of drug, but they're actually mixed in with something else, the fentanyl that gets in there is what.
14: Yeah, I remember that 13-year-old, you know, he got a Percocet or something like that. His mom's been on the show. And the guy that sold it to him went to jail for, manslaughter or murder.
1: Yeah.
14: They got him for that. He took that one pill and he's dead.
1: Yeah.
14: Yeah.
1: That's very dangerous.
14: You know, small quantities.
1: And it's not measured out appropriately. No. And that's what gets you to the point where you're going to overdose. So we've distributed Narcan throughout the facility because it's so prevalent.
14: When you say throughout the facility, of course, to all your officers, your correctional officers, but do you have another spot now?
1: Yeah, so there's a locked box that has an alarm on it. It's a plastic box within the housing unit.
14: Yeah.
1: If someone were to sneak something in there, and we've had occasions of that, and an inmate starts to overdose, the other inmates themselves can actually access that, or the person themselves can access that Narcan mm-hmm. and administer it to themselves another inmate.
14: I saw my first Narcan, Narcan.
1: Mm-hmm.
14: And
1: looks like a nasal spray.
14: Yeah, couple, you know, and it just kind of fits in and you just give them that spray like that. Mm-hmm. You know, but we had a gentleman here that was speaking to the middle schools about drugs. And he said, you know, that was when we were running 100,000 plus overdose deaths, you know, for like 2 or 3 years in a row. I mean, I don't know what it is this year. He said that number would be 300,000 if it wasn't from Narcan.
1: Yeah, Narcan has saved many people.
14: Yeah.
1: And it just counteracts the effects of the opioid, so yeah. blocks the receptors and allows them to no longer continue to ingest the
14: substance.
1: What
14: an invention that
1: body.
14: Was. You know what?
1: It's been around for a while. Not in the same form that it has. It used to be a shot years ago.
14: Mm-hmm.
1: People that were overdosing, the EMTs or paramedics would give them a shot if they got there in time.
14: And
1: now it's been, you know, formulated and distributed like that nasal spray.
14: I've seen vending machines. I read someplace there's vending machines with Narcan.
1: I've seen that too.
14: Yeah.
1: Yeah.
14: Anyway. Hey, I'm here with Captain Jesse Gonsalves, who is the commander of the Shasta County Correctional Facility, the jail. And we're going to take a quick break and we'll be right back.

0: The only real estate agent I trust right here in Redding and Shasta County is Josh Barker with Josh Barker Real Estate. Now, thanks for joining me today.
1: Thanks for having me, Sean.
0: And what are some of the biggest challenges that you have had with sellers when it comes to determining the right price for their home?
1: Well, that's a good question. We get it a lot, actually. And I can tell you that every owner, including me when I'm selling something, we always want more than it's worth. And I think most people know that. So I think what it is really taking the time to sit down and thoughtfully go through the comparables that are similar to yours that have sold recently and do the very best you can to be realistic. If I was a buyer in today's market and I was viewing three or four homes that are similar, which one would stand out to have the most features and benefits for the price?
0: All right. Thanks for keeping us up to date.
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9: 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Get your batteries replaced on your watches there, too. Just walk in, boom, replaced, walk out. My guest today is the Shasta County Sheriff's Office, and it's Captain Jesse Gunsaltz, who is the commander of the jail. And we've been talking about technology. Technology has helped because there's always – you always could use more people down there. We're going to talk about that in the future as correctional officers. But the technology helps you keep track of everybody. And you were talking about something that's called the Guardian RFID.
10: Yeah, the Guardian RFID system is something that we've implemented within the last year. It's like a cell phone, so it's a handheld device.
9: Uh-huh.
10: And when we're going throughout the facility for BSCC, Board State Community Corrections, we have standards that we have to uphold.
9: Yeah.
10: So safety checks, depending on where you're housed. In booking, it's once every 15 minutes. Upstairs in a regular housing unit, it's once every hour within the hour.
9: So once an hour, you've got to see everybody in the jail.
10: Once an hour, we have to do a safety check on the general housing areas and locations. It varies throughout the facility depending on where that person is housed. But this new system that we have, it's a handheld device similar to a cell phone. We'll walk around, do our safety checks, and there's a tag on the door. We can scan that tag and document that we've done that safety check and that we're on time and that person is okay and safe at that time.
9: Okay.
10: We can also track.
9: Because you put eyes on the person.
10: Put eyes on the person, make sure that they're okay. And that's why it's called a safety check. And then movement, tracking movement throughout the facility, making sure they're getting their meals, their rec yard time,
9: Do they have like a little bracelet on them or something?
10: They have an ID card that we've issued them now.
9: They've got bracelets to carry.
10: Yeah, and they have to have that ID
9: card
10: with them.
9: So then you know, okay, yeah, he's at chow today.
10: Correct.
9: And, you know, or he didn't go to chow. So now I got to go back and check again, see what's going on here.
10: Absolutely.
9: Okay.
10: And that's just valuable because we track everything and we document that we provided what is supposed to be provided to that person.
9: Yeah, but it also it protects the inmates.
10: Absolutely.
9: That way.
10: Yep.
9: And
10: increasing safety and accountability.
9: Because no matter how heinous they are, crimes they've committed, they're under your charge.
10: Correct.
9: You don't want to see anything happen to them under your watch.
10: No, absolutely not. Everyone that's in that facility, whether they're pending their trial or whether they've been sentenced and they're there, that's our job is to keep them safe while they're there. They go through the court process. They may be found guilty. They may be found not guilty.
9: Yeah.
10: It's not our job to judge. It's not our job to figure that out. We're responsible for their safety and security while they're in there, and that's what we're required to do.
9: What's the longest sentence you've got in there right now?
10: Right now, I don't know off the top of my head, but I know of people that have been sentenced to multiple years.
9: Yeah, I heard 6 or 7.
10: Yeah, 7 to 8. 8 years. So
9: that's a long time in a jail.
10: It's a long time, and that facility was never designed.
9: No.
10: When it was built, it was never designed for that. That jail. You know, back when I started, I actually started my career in the jail as a correctional officer. I was the second round of correctional officers. We now call them correctional deputies that was hired. And it was designed for everyone that was either pending trial, or going through the court process. And then if they were sentenced, you couldn't be sentenced to any more than 1 year in the Shasta County Jail, right? Any local jail.
9: Yeah, any jail.
10: Was
9: like
10: under
9: a year.
10: 365
9: yeah,
10: days.
9: Those were the ones that, you know, you got them DUI or, you know, they broke into things. And
10: correct.
9: They got a year in jail. So, that's what you were set up for.
10: Right. And then anything above a year that you were sentenced to is not local time. That would have been state prison.
9: Sure.
10: But
9: more serious crimes.
10: Right.
9: But
10: with the prison realignment and the laws that have changed, it has turned our local jails into a long-term housing facility when they were never intended for that. So,
9: well, I understand they're shutting down and they want to shut down another prison too.
10: I've heard that as well. Yeah.
9: Gosh. You know, where are the correctional officers union now? You know, they've shut down how many? 3? At least?
10: Yeah. I,

0: no funding available for building of new jails. So in the meantime, we're stuck with trying to improve what we have and go from there.
1: And go from there. You know, if they keep pushing things down here, but they don't push the money along with it. And it's got to come from someplace.
0: Correct.
1: Unfortunately, when you've got a budget, which the state doesn't seem to have, when you have a budget, what do you fill? So there's certain requirements you have to do. And one of them is, as much as you don't want to sometimes, is keep these guys safe, guys and girls safe. So, okay. You have a, I want to talk about that after the break. This could take longer, but new medical vendor you have.
0: Excited about our new vendor.
1: Yeah, well, let's talk about that after the break. The amount of technology, the people. Oh, let's talk about your staffing. You're happy. You're happier.
0: Staffing is going better. So over the last year, myself and my jail administration, we've been working hard to, actively participate in the recruiting and testing process. So currently right now, they're actually doing some oral interviews right now. I was supposed to be there, but somebody filled in for me. So we had seven people.
1: Sheriff Johnson probably tagged you last night, didn't he?
0: We had seven people that made it through to the interview process. So we're talking to them today. I can foresee us flying that again in the future, in the near future, for correctional deputy positions.
1: Sure.
0: But yeah, we're now at a point where the vacancy rate, as far as staffing goes, has reduced quite a bit. So we're doing good. The staff is doing good. We're still short, but it's a lot of work. And back to our training program and our jail training officers, they've been training for a solid, year at least, if not longer, with new people that are coming in.
1: Sure,
0: obviously,
1: sure.
0: When we hire someone, not everybody makes it through the training process.
1: The training process is a lot shorter than the post. Is that correct?
0: The training process is mirrored to the post training.
1: Right.
0: So our FTO, our field training program, it's mirrored with the same type of duration, if you will.
1: But it's different
0: processes.
1: Okay, I thought it was a shorter process.
0: Yeah, they move throughout the facility. So depending on there's a minimum for post, right, for FTO, and then within the jail, there's really no minimum. It's just to say that they are trained.
1: Okay.
0: So we try to give them sufficient training as opposed to making it shorter, and we try to mirror that 17 weeks for them to be in there and moving throughout the facility. Some people pick it up quickly, other people take a little bit longer, but I just want to give some credit to our training staff as well. So they've been doing a great job, and it's hard sometimes. It's hard just being responsible for somebody else and constantly training them as opposed to just going out and doing the job yourself. So it takes a lot of patience, takes a lot of professionalism, and they've been doing really good with that.
1: Cool. Okay, hey, I'm here with Captain Jesse Gunsalls, who is commander of the jail. And this portion of the show brought to you by Cypress Square Barbershop, right off Athens Avenue. Founded in 1960, been in that same location since 1967. It's a great place to get your haircut. I've never had a bad haircut there since 2007. That's when I found them. Good people down there. It's not a hair salon. It's a barbershop. You're not going to get all the their idea of hairspray could be butch wax. So that's one of the things I like about it, because it is a barbershop, and it kind of takes you back in time sometimes. But one of the things they have, which I really like, is you can make an appointment, so it works on your schedule. And you can either call them at 530-244-9478 or use Booksy and just put in Reading and Cypress Square Barbershop and set up a time, and it shows you what all the dates and times that are available. And then they send you a email confirming it and another one to remind you. That Cypress Square Barbershop, man's last stronghold. And we'll be right back with the Shasta County Sheriff's Office.

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0: 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It's going to be 104 today. I hope you're getting everything done this morning. Do not leave anything in your car that you want to have alive or thriving. If you go into the store, oh, I'm just going to go in there for 5 minutes, and all of a sudden it takes 10, 15, 20 minutes. 20 minutes inside of your car can go up to like 140 when it's 104 outside. So if you leave that little doggy in there, the doggy's not happy. And for God's sakes, do not leave your children in there. So today we're with the Shasta County Sheriff's Office and Captain Jesse Gunsalves, who heads up the jail. He's the commander of the jail. And we talked about a lot of the new equipment we've gotten in, which makes it easier and to keep track of the inhabitants of the jail, but it also makes it safer for them and being able to track them in such that you can make sure that they're okay, you can put eyes on them, and you're keeping it all recorded. And that's for two reasons. One, you know, they have to see them every hour. But it also makes sure that, you know, you've done it, so if something does happen, you've got this. No, we were there and they were okay. We checked them.
1: Yeah,
0: or if people are missing meals or they're not where they're supposed to be, it all comes in under this new RFID system. Got a new medical vendor. I read about that in a paper.
1: Yeah, so our new medical vendor, a company called Medico, they went live June 1st in the jail. And we're excited about the new contract, working with them. Medico's mission is obviously to provide adequate medical care to those that are incarcerated. Met with the owner of the company. He goes by Dr. O several times. He's come out, been involved in the process.
0: Dr. O.
1: I can't say his last name, which is why he goes by Dr. O. great guy, great American story. He came to the country years ago with $400 in his pocket and worked his way up, became an ER doctor. And then after that, obviously started this business. Primarily on the East Coast.
0: And it's called Medico.
1: Medico.
0: Okay. And why is this better for us in our community?
1: The services that we contracted out with Medico ends up providing almost double the amount of nursing staff within the facility of what we had before. So we're excited about that, right? His mission is to provide adequate medical care for all those that are incarcerated. And I've even heard him say it out loud and in meetings that everyone within that facility has a constitutional right to appropriate medical care. And that's our mission as well, right? So, it was a great alignment of theories. If someone is hurt or injured, then they
0: maybe
1: need to be
0: if they're incarcerated
1: care.
0: Or something, but I don't know if it's a constitutional right to medical care. I would argue that, but it maybe once they're incarcerated by the state, then it could come under that under some amendment there.
1: Yeah, we're required to take care of
0: them. Of course you are. So. Oh, no, I wasn't arguing that part.
1: Yeah.
0: Well, let me ask a question. Somebody gets arrested, and it's a fight. They don't come to you right away. They go to the hospital first, and they're treated, and then once they're released, then they come to you. Now, that's when your medical people kind of take over at that point?
1: Yeah, depending on the circumstances of the arrest or what they were involved in and whatever agency arrested them, their policy would dictate whether or not they go to the hospital for a medical clearance before they come into the facility.
0: Oh, okay.
1: Once that person comes into the facility, they're initially examined, right? There's a questionnaire. The medical staff and our staff speaks to that person. If there's a need medically that they need to go to the hospital to be further evaluated or cleared before they come into the facility, then we will actually have that arresting agency take them to the hospital before we accept them at the jail. Once they come into the facility and we accept them, then yes, all of their medical care and their well-being is on the jail.
0: And we're not just talking about injuries. We're talking about people coming in there that need medical or need meds.
1: All types of ailments, yeah. I mean, all walks of life, people with, you know, high blood pressure or diabetes or fill in the blank. They could have had a pre-existing injury from years and years ago and you know, a mobility issue. It could be anything.
0: Well, I can see where the meds could be a real problem because you arrest somebody and they probably don't have their diabetes medicine or their high blood pressure or whatever the meds are.
1: Yeah.
0: To do that. So you've got to do that intake
1: And we got to do that intake, and then we have to get a hold of our contracted pharmacy and get the medication within the facility within the allotted time of what they're prescribed. Our medical vendor has to reach out to their doctor. If their doctor is unavailable, then we have our own contracted doctor that we can get that prescription for them.
0: Okay. Yeah, see, those are little things you don't think about. But
1: it's a full-service facility. We feed them, we clothe them, we provide medical care, everything that they need.
0: Has it gotten rougher in the jail, Jesse, over the years?
1: Well, I mean, going back to the idea,
0: when did you start?
1: I started in 2003.
0: Since you've been there, has it gotten rougher?
1: Yeah, you're always going to have people that are there accused of certain crimes, right? People that are there for murder charges, people that are there for assault charges. But as far as the people that end up staying there, like we talked about before, it wasn't intended for a sentence longer than a year. Sometimes we have people that are sentenced for what California has now deemed to be a nonviolent crime that is a violent crime, and they're actually housed within that facility for a long period of time. Has it gotten worse? We don't have room for, like you mentioned earlier, just a run-of-the-mill DUI type of misdemeanor arrests that are in there.
0: Breaking into cars and that kind of stuff.
1: So that's the tough part, right? These people still go out and they commit crimes within the community, and we just don't have the room to hold them because we've met capacity at the jail. So,
0: but as far as the, when we were at San Quentin, they showed us, this is why we put screens over, because some guy they had taken a mop handle and sharpened it. And when the officer, correctional officer, came up in front of the cell, the guy just drove it into him. So that's why they started putting screens over it. I mean, do we have violent people like that?
1: Yes.
0: That your people are, I mean, you're always got to be watching.
1: Yeah, they always have to be watching. They always have to be prepared. But yeah, there are violent
0: people like
1: inside the facility, yes, that have assaulted our staff. We do our best to interact with them the safest way possible. Some people are, chain all movement. You've seen that on TV, to where every time that we interact with them, we put belly chains, is what we call them, and leg irons, and we'll move them throughout the facility as they're restrained that way.
0: Even down to medical or something.
1: Even down to medical.
0: Of course.
1: If they have to go to court or whatever it is. And that's because of the behavior that they've displayed within the jail, whether that's assaulting staff or damaging the facility. We'll put them on that type of status that we interact with them, which that new technology will actually pop up and show us that person's picture and then any restrictions that they have.
0: And, well, that's good. It says, watch this guy.
1: We put them on that status so that we can avoid a confrontation with them. If someone is assaultive towards staff, then we don't want to just let them out and see what happens. So,
0: I imagine you reinforce and all those kind of things.
1: Yeah, sure. Absolutely.
0: Well, you don't want your people getting hurt.
1: No.
0: I mean, that's the last thing you want. And if something like this happens, I mean, nobody wins on this one. I mean, you're going to win if in that sense of the word, the staff will, but nobody wins on this. So somebody gets hurt. So that's interesting that besides keeping track of them, it's also got their background. This guy's a fighter.
1: Useful information, yeah. So any flags that they have, we also have, concerns.
0: Do you have their meds on it? This person needs to see
1: The medication's not on there. That's all tracked by our medical vendor.
0: Okay.
1: But anything that we need to know as far as, separate housing, there's some people that, don't get along with other people, and they'll tell us that during the classification process.
0: If you put somebody in there, I'll kill them.
1: Absolutely. Whether that's someone that's personally known to them or somebody that they, a rival gang, believe it or not, there are still prison gangs. It's alive and well. So,
0: do you have jail gangs?
1: Not local jail gangs.
0: Yeah.
1: But there's people that have been to prison, so they're more sophisticated in their exposure to the criminal lifestyle and the prison politics. And when they come into the facility during our classification process, they make it well known that they can't be housed with this type of person or that type of person. And if we put them in there, there's going to be a problem. So we have to keep those people apart. And that new system will actually have that in the palm of my deputy that's walking around doing those safety checks so they know.
0: Well, used to be just kind of like, what was that guy's name? in Mayberry that would come in. You remember the drunk that used to come? I don't know. Maybe that was before your time.
1: No, I've seen the show. I don't know the guy's name,
0: What was the guy's name? Anyway, he'd come in and complain because the bed wasn't made correctly or something like that. We've gone way beyond that now.
1: Way beyond that. But it also attracts, you know, like I said, somebody with mobility issues. So if there's an ADA concern, it can have that flag on that system. They're provided, you know, wheelchairs, canes, walkers, whatever they need in order to move about freely.
0: Canes,
1: correct.
0: Oh, okay.
1: Yep.
0: Yeah, I know.
1: throughout the facility.
0: They won't let you bring canes on airplanes.
1: But they do in the jail.
0: Yep. Okay. All right. Hey, I'm here with Captain Jesse Gunsalves. I'm learning so much more. I mean, every time somebody from the jail comes on, I learn something. But you've got, you know, new technology, new medical people there that's doubling what you had before, having to keep track of all the meds. And you don't think of that. But, you know, what about if they have – well, I'll take a break. But what if they need a type of drug – you know, to keep them from going bipolar or schizoid, you know, and they're kind of on that, they're supposed to be on it. Let's talk about that as soon as we get back from this break. All right, we'll be right back after these messages.

0: I'm Tracy Edwards, CEO of the Reading Rancheria. Giving back to our local community is a tradition that is firmly rooted in our history.
1: Hello, my name is Lindsay Myers. I'm the president and CEO of Turtle Bay Exploration Park. 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

0: 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Hey, tomorrow, Simpson University, they've got a big announcement they're making tomorrow. I don't know what it is, but they're going to come on the show and make it. And we've also got, there's a 24-hour softball marathon coming up, and we're going to have them on talking about where, when, and why. And then, the Korean veterans will be in here. So, full day tomorrow, too. But today, we got the Shasta County Sheriff's Office, specifically Captain Jesse Gunsalls, who runs the jail. And, I mean, it's a lot of great information that you've given us. And we talked about, what were we talking about when we left? And do you remember?
1: Mental health services.
0: Mental health services. Okay. Because you get people in, obviously, they have mental problems, and they're not on their meds. What happens then?
1: So our medical vendor will consult with that person when we know that it's a known issue, right, or a concern, whether that's because the inmate tells us that or a family member calls in or just their history that we know because they've been there a few times. They'll go and they'll speak with our mental health professionals that are contracted through the medical vendor. And the idea is to get them back into those services, right? Back on their medication, whatever was prescribed previously, and they can get back to a state to where they're functional again.
0: Yeah. And a lot of times their problems are because they're off their meds. And correct. Once they're back on their meds, no problems.
1: Whole different person.
0: Yeah, whole different person. We talked during the break. I mean, I knew somebody like that.
1: Yeah.
0: That one on her meds.
1: And it's tough. Just, it's tough on that person. It's tough on the family. It's tough on everyone around them. So, talking about our medical vendor as well, we also have our MAT program, which is expanding. So medically assisted treatment. So people that are addicted to controlled substances. You know, previously we were continuing MAT programs. So if someone had a prescription for Suboxone, for example, to help them wean themselves off of their drug of choice. Mm-hmm. We would continue that with the old medical vendor. Our new medical vendor is also going to be having what we call induction. So we're going to be evaluating those people that come into custody that have an addiction problem and start treating that while they're in there. To piggyback off of that, we also have our CalAIM project, which is mandated by the state and it's set to go live October 1st. The CalAIM project is going to do a lot of discharge planning for those people so that when they get released from custody, they have a place to land with a doctor, a continuum of treatment. So if they're receiving mental health services while they're in the jail and the medication was prescribed, then we set them an appointment with somebody on the outside of the jail so that they can continue that process.
0: You know, that just makes sense. So, okay, Sacramento, you did something good here. Because once you get started there, let's say they're in there, you know, 6, 8, 9 months, a year, you can get them off the drugs.
1: Correct.
0: And you can start that process. But as soon as they walk out the door, if there's nobody there, they're back into the old days. So if you've already got them set up so you can kind of just keep pushing them out there, and that starts October 1st.
1: A warm handoff.
0: Yeah. I would like, you know, at some point, see how that works. You know, and I'm sure you are going to watch this.
1: You know, absolutely. Yeah. So that program is, like I said, being implemented right now. We're working with also local partners, so HHSA, behavioral health, economic mobility through HHSA, probation, and the sheriff's office are all part of the project of getting it implemented and moving forward. So go live date is October 1st, and then we can actually back bill as well some of those services when these people are enrolled in the program.
0: Sure.
1: So it's going to be good. It's a mandated program from the state. There's some grant funding that came out for the initial seed money. Eventually the grant funding will go away. It becomes an unfunded mandate. But you know, the program, the idea is that it should be self-sustaining.
0: Well, here's
1: afterwards.
0: The thing is they say you will do it, but then you have to pay for it.
1: Correct.
0: But you have so many of these programs. Well, we'll get you started and all that. So they give you $1 million or whatever. And then 2 years later, okay, it's yours.
1: Right.
0: Yeah. Okay. The Correctional Rehabilitation Campus. That's one of the big things they do there is that's part of that rehabilitation is on the drug side of it and all that. Same kind of thing. But it doesn't have to be drugs. It can be anything, right?
1: So we currently have a work release program, and the work release program is our alternative custody, and that's in lieu of jail time. So if there's someone that is nonviolent, right, deemed to be nonviolent, and they qualify for work release, we can send them down to our Breslauer campus. There was a thing on our Facebook page recently that Tim Mapes put together on the harvesting of the vegetables.
0: Did pretty well down there.
1: Yeah, and that's all with the inmates that are down there serving their time on a work release basis. So they report, and then they're, you know, obviously
0: stay
1: at home.
0: Do they live down there?
1: No, they don't live down there. So they show up during the day. They report. They're given a task for the day. We have a car wash there. They can wash cars for the county. And then we also have the program with our chickens and eggs and our vegetables. So those vegetables from the garden end up coming to the jail, and we supplement our food that we're feeding the inmates. So fresh vegetables and fruit, right, when the trees are fruiting. And then the eggs as well. So the eggs and whatever we don't end up using at the jail because the garden is producing so much, we donate to local food banks and or nonprofits.
0: Yeah, you ought to take it down to the, market down there on, at the City Hall. You have you guys here in the orange suits selling off eggs. That makes people happy. The concept of the campus is 100, is it 100 beds, though?
1: Yeah, so the concept of the campus is to have a new joint venture with the state, and that facility would house individuals that are in a program to where prior to them being released on the last term of their sentence, they would be in that program, have certain milestones that they would need to meet before they're paroled or released out into the community. Half of that facility would be state inmates, the other half would be local inmates regionally. And then the proposal for that campus would be, that's the 100-bed facility.
0: Is that a lockdown?
1: No, that's not a lockdown facility. Okay. GPS monitored. They would have ankle bracelets on and be overseen by either our staff on half of the building, or the other staff would be state corrections.
0: Okay. Quickly, I've only got like 3 minutes left. Flock cameras. How useful are they to you?
1: Flock cameras are very useful. It's a digital image that gets converted over into a searchable database. So when a vehicle drives by, it takes a photograph of the license plate. It converts that image with those numbers on the license plate into a searchable database. That database then gives us a return whether that car's been entered in as a stolen vehicle, or the car, you know, that license plate is associated with a missing person or an active want that's on that person. It's very useful. We've recovered several stolen vehicles. I don't have the numbers, right?
0: Where's the information go? Does it just stay in your database, or I think that's one of the questions, that it goes into a national database?
1: Yeah. So it touches off of NCIC, which is the national database, right, to where we can enter in stolen vehicles or stolen vehicles from other jurisdictions. Mm-hmm. So it can search that database for the hot sheet, if you will.
0: Right, right.
1: And then where does the information go? We store the information within our program here.
0: But they also have the information too, right? The flock camera people?
1: Yeah, we don't have the server here.
0: Yeah.
1: Yeah.
0: So it's wherever their server is.
1: But access into the program is controlled by the administrator who's overseeing it.
0: This is people are wary of this. But I just want to let all of our listeners know that this is a helpful thing. I think you found them. I think you found a missing person or a silver or something like that, because you found the car out there. Plus, like you said, criminals and things, because they had a description of the car and everything. Okay. Well, Jesse, thank you so much for coming in here today. You and my friends, I took a tour through the jail, and that was a while ago, so I'm going to go back again. I've been invited, and I will. With the promise they'll turn me loose, or at least an extra bologna sandwich.
1: Yeah, we'll let you go at the end of the tour.
0: At the end of the tour. And this is not an easy job, but the people that I met in there take pride in their work. They're very proud of what they do, and they're very supportive of each other. And this is not an easy job. And so anything that all the new technology, the new medical vendor, all that just enhances the safety, really, of our of our correctional officers.
1: Yeah, staff and inmates.
0: And inmates, and we can't forget that. Yeah. That they are, and they take this very seriously.
1: Our staff does a great job. We were
0: you want to take
1: care
0: of those people.
1: The amount of time and effort and you know, they're in that facility 12 hours a day, right? If not more, depending on overtime constraints. But they do a great job. They're interacting with these people that are incarcerated the entire time and just trying to get them off to the next phase of their life, whether that's release or if they can get convicted and they have to end up going to prison. So I'm very proud of our staff.
0: Well, thank you very much, Captain Jesse Gunsalls, for coming by today.
1: Thanks for having me.
0: Hey, Mike Johnson, thanks for sending Jesse over today. Everybody, it's going to be 104 today. It's going to start cooling off after today, but it's hot. And beware of leaving anything in your car. And hydrate. God bless America.
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3: News this hour at Town Hall. I'm Bob Agnew in Washington. One person is dead, three other people missing after a pontoon boat sank on Tuesday in the waters off San Francisco.
4: On the boat were mostly family members holding a memorial service. 16 people were rescued. The group was on a three-deck pontoon vessel almost filled to capacity near Alcatraz Island. When crews arrived at the scene, they found the vessel almost fully underwater with the motor still running and leaking fuel. Rescuers have been searching for the missing with divers, helicopters, and boats in open ocean on the western side of the Golden Gate Bridge. I'm Donna Water.
3: President Trump has national defense on his mind as he makes a trip to Pennsylvania. We get a preview from correspondent Willie Nelson.
5: President Trump travels to Carlisle, Pennsylvania today, where he's scheduled to speak at the Pennsylvania Defense and Innovation Summit at the U.S. Army War College at 3:15 p.m. Eastern. The event is expected to focus on defense priorities, military readiness, and emerging technologies as the administration continues its push to strengthen America's defense industrial base. Willie Nelson, The White House.
3: Former top lawyer at Goldman Sachs and White House counsel to President Obama, Catherine Remler, set to be questioned by a House committee on her relationship with Jeffrey Epstein. More on that from correspondent Bernie Bennett.
6: Her testimony Wednesday to the House Oversight Committee comes after thousands of documents released by the Justice Department showed an extensive relationship between her and Epstein. She tried to downplay her relationship in more recent statements, calling him a, quote, monster. While Remler announced in February that she would step down from Goldman Sachs on June 30th, she remains an employee at the company. Bernie Bennett, Washington.
3: World shares are mixed and oil prices have climbed a bit after Iran issued new threats involving its tensions with the U.S. It's threatening to block Middle East energy exports now that the U.S. resumed its blockade of Iranian ports. South Korea's KOSPI index jumped more than 6%. This is SRN News.
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10: Technology stocks leading markets higher worldwide as winners of the artificial intelligence boom gather more strength following several shaky weeks. The S&P 500 rose 0.4 early Wednesday and was on track for a fourth gain in 5 days. The Dow Jones Industrial Average and NASDAQ Composite both in positive territory also. Morgan Stanley shares rose 2% in pre-market trading after the bank reported revenue of $21.3 billion in the second quarter, a profit of $5.6 billion, both records. It follows a slew of strong reports from big U.S. banks on Tuesday, with all of them to some degree crediting their trading desks. I'm John Scott.
3: You'll find breaking news and analysis at townhall.com. 2 months since its onset, Central Africa's Ebola outbreak is still spreading faster than health officials can track it.
11: Confirmed cases of Ebola in Congo have reached 2,011, including 754 deaths, according to government data released overnight in what authorities say is the fastest growing outbreak on record. Over 750 people remain in isolation or in hospitals, while just over 360 have so far recovered, says Congo's Ministry of Health. Contact tracing remains a challenge, with coverage of those exposed still at only 67%. The Central African nation has been battling the Ebola outbreak caused by the rare Bundibugyo virus since May 15. I'm Charles de Ledesma.
3: Trump administration officials have told Immigration and Customs Enforcement officers to suspend most vehicle stops. That's after two deadly shootings in a little more than a week. More of these stories at townhall.com.
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4: I want to tell you, Gorsuch, I want to tell you, Kavanaugh, you have released the whirlwind, and you will pay the price. You won't know what hit you.
5: Yeah, that was the most powerful Democrat in the Senate, threatening Republican-appointed Supreme Court justices. That's
6: one of the most disgusting things ever said
5: by
6: a leader of either party.
5: It really is.
6: Perhaps dating back to Jim Crow.
5: There's way too much threatening by all the powerful on both sides, unfortunately, but that was really, really awful.
6: So you have an atmosphere where the rhetoric against the Supreme Court for disagreeing with your particular politics right now, anyway, it's worth a quick aside, when for 65 years the lefty justices controlled the Supreme Court, conservatives would just say, hey, I don't agree with that. That's wrong. But now that conservatives have some level of control, you hear that sort of absolutely horrifying rhetoric.
5: And that's barely true. We went through all the statistics last week with, what's her name that we really like?
6: Oh, yeah, Anastasia Boden.
5: Yeah.
6: We went through the statistics. Pacific Legal Foundation.
5: It's just not true. In fact, all of Trump's biggest things, his justices went against him. The court went against him. His biggest things, tariffs and birthright citizenship and stuff like that. So the whole, it's a Republican MAGA court. Even if it were true, it wouldn't be something you should complain about, as you just pointed out. It was a Democrat-led court forever. But it's just not true anyway.
6: I do want to talk more about the birthright citizenship ruling, which I found lame. But it's purely this vile rhetoric against the Supreme Court is purely a fundraising voter enthusiasm strategy. But it's incredibly irresponsible and dangerous. So dangerous, in fact, that a couple of the lady justices went before Congress yesterday to say, hey, we need more and better security.
7: The Supreme Court police reports a 38% increase in threats to members of the court over the past year. Threats that Justice Barrett described firsthand.
8: I didn't expect that performing this service was going to put me in the position of explaining to my children what a bulletproof vest was and why I had to wear one.
7: Justice Kagan argued the security measures are necessary in today's threat environment.
9: For some of us, those threats have come very close, and all of us live with the knowledge that they may again materialize.
5: And we all know about Kavanaugh, where they actually arrested a guy who's in prison still with an assassination threat against him, caught him outside his house with a gun and zip ties and all kinds of stuff. That would have been awful, really, really awful. Kagan went on to talk about how she used to go around with no security all the time. She could go wherever she wanted, and now she has to have security always.
6: Right. In his end-of-the-year report for 2024, Chief Justice Roberts said threats against the judges had more than tripled in the last decade. Federal marshals had investigated more than 1,000 threats against judges in the previous 5 years. Hundreds of federal judges have faced threats this year. And Justice Kagan said the Supreme Court police force is projecting a 38% threat increase this year on top of the 25% increase last year. And as Jack said, she described the minimal security when she joined the court in 2010. When she clerked for Antonin Scalia, the justices didn't have 24-hour protection. They didn't need it. So it's all about these times we're living in the political rhetoric. Justice Barrett went on.
8: When threats to my life were particularly intense a few years ago, around the time of the Dobbs leak, my security detail sent me home with a bulletproof vest, and I carried it into my house, put it into my bedroom, dropped it down on a table, turned around, and my 12-year-old son was standing in the doorway of my bedroom, and he wanted to know what it was and why I had it, and I didn't know how to respond.
6: And Justice Barrett, who has been a bit of a wobbly vote, certainly from Trump's perspective, or maybe even from the conservative perspective, is probably getting it from both sides. Her home was targeted in a swatting attack. And then she told lawmakers, multiple deliveries arrive in the name of, and this should have made the news, but I guess it takes too much explaining. They get packages at their home But the name is of the son of federal judge Esther Salas's son, who was murdered in 2020 at the family's home by a gunman posting as a delivery driver. So the Barrett family gets packages addressed to young Mr. Salas at their home. God. For God's sake, people, what are we doing?
5: You would question whether or not you should have taken the job or whether you should step down. I would.
6: You know, if I take a bullet because I decided to become a Supreme Court justice, that's terrible. But if I see my child shot down,
5: right,
6: it's unimaginable. Anyway, so the two justices were requesting some extra money from Congress to beef up security around the justices. And it's a no-brainer. I hope it goes through immediately and with a unanimous vote. It's terrible that it's needed, but it absolutely is needed. And the question we always ask in this sort of discussion, will it ever go back?
5: I doubt it. Security stuff doesn't seem to ever go back. I mean, 150 years ago, you could walk up to the White House and knock on the door. And then little by little, over time, it has become a fortress. Now you can barely get close enough to see it.
6: Yeah, yeah. They mentioned in the Wall Street Journal that Senator Sheldon Whitehouse of the Democrat of Rhode Island has made smearing the justices as corrupt a personal mission. He's constantly saying stuff like that.
5: But you know, I don't want to make this partisan because, well, the New York Times had a big story. 60 Minutes did it, too. They did their story about justices under threat below the level of the Supreme Court. They focused on that woman you just mentioned whose son was killed, which didn't really have to do with her politics or judging, weirdly enough. But regardless, they made it all about Trump because Trump has said horrible things about all your lower level courts and all those justices feel scared. And they left out the Supreme Court because if they had gotten into the Supreme Court, you'd have had to focus on the fact that Joe Biden said many, many, many times, the ultra MAGA Supreme Court. It's a rubber stamp for Trump and all that sort of
6: crap. It's an illegitimate court.
5: Guy that used to be the chair of the Judicial Committee, you would think would know better than to pretend that the justices were just doing the bidding of Donald Trump, especially when it's not true.
6: Right. No, but it's everything's clickbait. Everything's about fundraising and whipping up the electorate. And yeah, in the name of being fair, yeah, Trump has said some ridiculous things about the horrible Supreme Court. Just terrible.
5: Horrible, horrible, horrible. Yeah, they come out with some of those, you know, it happens twice a week where a sitting judge in Omaha has declared Trump can't do this or that. And then Trump will say all kinds of horrible things about the guy or woman. I had another point I was going to make about the justices and saying something about the justices and the the Amy Coney Barrett thing, the swatting thing. I think the timing of that was after she went against one of Trump's big, as the tariffs are one of them. So it quite possibly was a MAGA person. I mean, there's
6: who knows.
5: Yeah,
6: yeah.
5: Everybody, it doesn't make any difference. It doesn't make any difference. You got to stop.
6: Yeah. Yeah, indeed. Hey, a quick word from our friends at Incogni. We're all getting them all day, right? 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
5: Yeah, this is what they do. 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
5: What is cable news like talking about diarrhea?
6: Yeah, I've noticed that. And explosive, is that the word that we're hearing?
5: Usually that's the word they use, yes.
6: Kerblooey.
5: That's, why do you suppose they like talking about that? Because we all hate it so much, it gets your attention. What's causing that? I want to avoid what's causing that.
6: Well, if somebody says a disease causing a runny nose, we'll have information next. I might stay tuned, but I probably won't. But the ED? The ED? The explosive diarrhea? I'm staying tuned. Oh, no!
5: They got the tips to avoid the explosion. Avoid pre-washed bagged salads? I always thought those were safe. I thought those were the safest ones. Okay.
6: They don't wash them very well.
5: You know how I avoid it?
6: Yeah, I do.
5: I don't need no dang salad.
6: That's why I pray for your colon.
5: I just had it checked out. I had a physical. I'm perfect.
6: Oh, Lord, please protect Jack's colon in spite of the abuse he heaps on it.
5: I was recognizing this. Thank you, God, for that. Just the genetics. I got the genetics of, I'm just predisposed to have low cholesterol, low blood pressure, all that sort of stuff. No matter what I do. I'm protected against these sort of crazy things.
6: You come from hardy stock. It's a blessing.
5: Yeah, I don't know if that's correct. I catch every cold that comes my way.
6: That's true, but you're still kicking. Your folks are still doing great, right?
5: Oh, yeah. Very much so.
6: Fantastic. Oh, man, we got all sorts of good stuff to talk about. Former Miss North Dakota has pled guilty to daycare fraud in Minnesota. Damn North Dakota carpetbaggers.
5: Former Miss North Dakota went over to Minnesota to rip off taxpayers?
6: Yeah, because anybody who wanted to steal from Minnesota could.
5: Right.
6: Thanks to Governor, the lame brain.
5: Oh, man, we went
6: almost a VP.
5: We went through with Katie Grimes last week, the fraud in California, which makes Minnesota seem like nothing. It's just the amount of money that gets stolen from us. And as I always say, before we take a break, I don't understand why you liberals aren't more upset about this than conservatives. We wish that the government didn't have a role in any of this stuff. That all these programs would just go away. You like the programs. So why? I mean, you think they should exist, I assume, because you want to help people. They aren't helping people. They're stealing the money. That should make you more angry than me, actually, because you believe in it.
6: That's how stupid politics is, though. Any criticism of the program I'm in favor of, including the fact that it's being stolen from, I won't accept that. I'm going to pretend that it's not happening. And the effect of it, as you aptly point out, is that what you want to happen doesn't happen because it's getting stolen from you, stupid idiot.
5: I think giving the downtrodden money enables them. I don't want to give them the money. They aren't getting the money. I'm winning. I just hate, in terms of that issue, I just hate the fact that it's being stolen as opposed to I get to keep the money.
6: Good Lord, that was the voice of the patriarchy right there, folks. That was shocking. Doesn't want to help the downtrodden. You're in favor of income equality.
5: Inequality?
6: Yes, that one. Damn it.
5: Yeah, well, yeah, actually, I am. Any system that would try to make it equal is not going to work.
6: It's a nightmare. It would be oppression. It'd be horrible. Speaking of which, did you know a contingent of Americans went to the Ayatollah's funeral?
5: No.
6: I'll tell you all about it.
5: Fantastic. Among other things, on the way.
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1: To me, capitalism at its core is not a redeemable system.
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3: AOC saying end capitalism, then we were talking about the Democratic Socialists of America yesterday.
4: We're not here to make the Democrats a little bit better. We're here to actually enact socialism. And socialism is not just better capitalism. It's overthrowing the entire capitalist state.
5: It's our duty, DSA, to cultivate this power.
3: Anyway. So they want to actually overthrow capitalism and the Constitution, that sort of thing. Got this note from Steve in beautiful Eugene, Oregon. I remember taking an oath when I enlisted in the Marine Corps and again when I swore in as a law enforcement officer. Quote, I solemnly swear to support and defend the Constitution of the United States against all enemies, foreign and domestic. Which he put in boldface. Sure seems we have a fifth column, well-funded and open about what they want, who qualify as domestic enemies. I would agree. I remember as a kid learning about the First Amendment, the one exception they always gave was you can't threaten the violent overthrow of the United States government. And the DSA is more or less doing that. The special report with Brett Baer last night had a report on the DSA. I think they're going to do a little series on them. It was very milquetoasty.
2: Oh, I mean, after we went through all those various factions in the DSA yesterday that are out and out Maoists?
3: Yeah, there are like four or five different openly communist factions of the DSA who are part of the ruling committee. But yeah, I think old Brett may be bending over a bit too far backward to try to be fair and balanced. These people are communists bent on the overthrow of the United States. Brett, you can just say it. Anyway, I thought this was interesting. Did you know a group of young influencers American influencers went to Ayatollah Khamenei's funeral?
2: Oh, no, I did not know that. I knew that the, was it some New York Times?

0: Blumenthal, editor of The Gray Zone, a far-left site known for its favorable coverage of the Chinese, Russian, and Venezuelan governments. And, of course, young Calla Walsh, the child Democrat political star turned Islamist, that the Free Press has actually written about a fair amount. She is your classic wealthy young woman who's turned to radical politics. She absolutely, you know, I have no knowledge that she plans on this. I absolutely could see her as an early 70s style radical activist who perpetrates acts of violence. She's that far down the line. And one of these jackasses was apparently behind the internet rumor that the Argentina beating Egypt thing was a Zionist conspiracy rigged by a Jewish referee who wasn't Jewish. These people are nuts. Going waving a flag down with the USA at the Ayatollah's funeral. And he's going to be let back into the country.
1: You know, my favorite part about Argentina versus Egypt, aside from the fact, have you watched the last 10 minutes yet? That is an exciting 10 minutes of soccer. You pick it up at about almost 80 minutes because it looks like it's completely over and Argentina's going to lose. But anyway, the Egyptian fans wear the big pharaoh heads, which I think is a hilarious look.
0: Love it.
1: In terms of rooting.
0: Yeah.
1: There's so much downtime in soccer. You got to come up with chants and costumes and all kinds of different things to kill the time. It's not downtime. They're playing. There's just not much happening during the playing.
0: Oh, my God. That's the voice of ignorance, folks. There's a lot happening. It's just not particularly interesting. Got to get the ball from way over there to way over there. It takes a minute.
1: There's a lot more walking than I realized. I saw a video where they were featuring Holland, the Viking striking Viking guy, and they just stayed on him. A lot more walking than you realize to rest up in between your sprints. Didn't know
0: that. A fascinating FIFA thought coming up.
2: And Getty.
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1: Well, get this. United Airlines is introducing a premium row that will have an empty middle seat with a tray table for the aisle and window seats to share.
2: Oh. Yeah.
1: They're also releasing an ultra cheap option where you sit in the middle seat and everyone eats off your lap.
3: What?
4: Most recent time I flew, it's just all the add-ons. So you see a price and you think, okay, that's what it's going to cost for me to fly from here to there. But then you start, you know, because there's four legs to the trip, two there and two back or whatever, and you start choosing your seats. And then do you want to eat anything or all these various things? And then the ticket is way different than it originally was. Like, not even close to the same amount.
3: Everything's a la carte.
4: Yeah.
3: Soon they're going to say, would you like a seatmate who weighs less than 250 pounds? That's an extra $15.
4: I'm going to take one bag and you're going to charge me an extra $80 or whatever for checking a bag. So that's not part of the ticket. And then what is the original ticket price you're giving me if it doesn't include a seat? Then you pick a seat and the cheapest one adds $29. Well, then what was the ticket price you gave me? So you gave
3: me a
4: ticket price.
3: Bait and switchy. Well, what, standing room? You're a strap hanger.
4: Well, that's not an option. If it were an option, that would be fine. But so you gave me a price. It's like it'll cost $40 to eat at this restaurant. And then you sit down and they say, if you want food, you gotta give us this much money.
3: Yeah, even having a single saltine is $19 more.
4: Right.
3: $19 more. Yeah. What is that price? That price doesn't exist. It's a bait and switchy little hook, I guess.
4: We were talking to World Cup soccer, so we got our news person out in the newsroom, Jensen, who she said she was rooting for England because the underdog, and I thought, I don't think that's true. I looked up. No, England is the favorite against Argentina today, so if you primarily want to root for the underdog, that's the defending champion Argentina with their old man Messi as their star. But so I'm rooting for Argentina for some reason, no particular reason whatsoever. I mentioned that there's way more walking in soccer than I'd ever realized before because I saw a great focused on the big blonde guy, Haaland for Norway. Too bad they got knocked out of the tournament. Where they just
3: the striking Viking.
4: Where they just followed him with the camera, and you don't usually notice this or whatever, but there's a lot of him just walking down the entire, what is it, about 100 yards? It's long. The field's big.
3: It's more than that, yeah.
4: Bigger than a football field. Just walking along, and then the ball came near him, and then all of a sudden, boom, like lightning, he was there and kicked a goal. But he had walked all the way down there, so I didn't realize you got to rest that much.
3: Yeah, that's a key, honestly, to being fresh. Because these guys, you know, they've been playing for 90 minutes, and they sprint like maniacs. That's why they conserve their energy. You want to hear a fascinating FIFA World Cup factoid?
4: They're corrupt.
3: To do with
4: Britain? Is that the fascinating fact?
3: No, everybody knows that. The British, the England team, the Three Lions, they call them, because that's what's on their shirt. They've scored 13 goals, zero of them by a player who plays in the English Premier League, where their best players for a very, very long time have played. And they think the reason for that is the Premier League is so competitive. And they play so many games, and they play so hard that by the time it's World Cup time, those guys are worn out. They've got nothing left. And so the guys who play like in the Spanish league or one of the other many Euro soccer leagues, they're a lot fresher because it's kind of a more laid-back deal.
4: So if I'm a Brit, do I like that or hate that? I mean, because obviously you care about winning the World Cup, but if you follow soccer in your country, wouldn't you want your countrymen to play for your teams?
3: I would, but I don't know how that goes culturally. Do I care if our exciting young striker's a Spaniard? Really? I root for American sports where you swap players and they're from all over the world and you swap them every couple of years and every year your new roster is unrecognizable. So I don't know if it matters.
4: Good point. Yeah. The other thing about soccer, and you have talked about this for years and I never watched soccer, so I was only kind of aware of it. What's with the histrionics? The acting like your femur was broken and the bone is sticking out through the skin when somebody brushes up next to you. What is
3: multiple
4: that?
3: Multiple compound fractures. Part of it's just trying to draw a foul. It's flopping.
4: Well, yeah, but there's a difference between flopping and acting like you're in so much pain, just writhing in pain. In our sports, in the NFL, you do the opposite. You walk off the field if the bone is sticking out to show you're a tough guy.
3: Yeah, my favorite one, it was a meme, a cartoon. Hockey player, hold on to my teeth until my shift is over. Soccer player, guy ran by me writhing on the ground, right, like he's been shot. And I used to really think that was so despicable and stupid. Part of it's trying to draw a foul. Part of it is my team just had like a really aggressive attack. Everybody needs a breath.
4: Oh.
3: So I'm going to roll around on the ground for a minute.
4: Okay. Yeah, I saw one of those with France and in Spain where a guy was down for a long time. So that might have been a breather.
3: Right. Yeah, that's part of it. Yeah. And you just want to get in the head of the referee. Boy, they're really beating up on those guys today. I better look out for fouls. It's all kind of, several different things at once.
4: France lost. They were the favorite to win the whole dang thing. They lost yesterday. They got shut out, didn't score a goal. I mean, it's like the Germans coming through.
3: something marching in the shade, something. I was on an Alaska cruise, as I've been describing for the last couple of days, with a pretty good handful of folks from foreign lands who are super, super into the World Cup. The consensus at one table I was sitting at with a bunch of Euros was that, oh, yeah, nobody can touch France. They are head and shoulders above everybody else. And off they go. Spain looked great. Anyway, that's probably enough soccer talk. Except that Argentina and England hate each other because of a bunch of controversial games through like the last century and the Falkland Islands War. So it's going to be quite the set two today. If you get a chance to watch it, watch it.
4: Oh, yeah. Well, I'll throw in my story here. So it was some talk yesterday about how the FBI, this is the match they're going to have to put the most security into because of the long-standing rivalry between England and Argentina. And as an American, I'm like, what? And we have rivalries in this country. Not like they do in the rest of the world, which I didn't know anything about until I was in Italy many years ago, Gladys. And I just happened to be there because I'm not a soccer fan. I wasn't there for this. Siena was playing Florence in soccer. Doesn't seem like it would be a thing to me at all. It's like, Springfield and Shelbyville are having a match. Big deal. And so I got to town and there was a ring around the entire city of Siena with cops and barricades and all kinds of security like I had never seen at that time anywhere in my life. And it was all because Siena and Florence were playing each other, and they hate each other so much. They have so many fights and bombings and stabbings and everything anytime they play each other soccer because of some battle they fought in 1538. And that's why they're still so mad at each other.
3: I tell you what, never turn your back on a Siena.
4: And the amount of security they had for this soccer match was just amazing. And if they weren't allowing anybody from Florence in or anybody who was rooting for Florence. So if they found anything like the colors or any indication whatsoever that you're rooting for the Florence team going into Siena, they wouldn't allow you in there. I just thought, this is nuts. We don't do this in the United States. As angry as we get about Dodgers Giants or whatever, we don't have to have ring the stadium with this level of security.
3: Yeah,
4: I found pretty interesting on its own. And like my buddy, I think that it's about 60 miles apart, Florence and Siena. Florence is the way more famous city, but they're about the same size and they're rivals. And my buddy lived in Siena and his family had been there for hundreds of years. He lived in this 400-year-old house, very, very cool, near the city square in Siena. But he hated Florence. He just hated it. He never went there.
3: Wow.
4: He would not go to Florence, even though it's one of the biggest.
3: Each city had to go in the separate end of the stadium.
4: Oh, yeah. Yeah, there were only one way in and one way out for different fans, and they sat you in different sections so you couldn't possibly come across each other.
3: Mm-hmm.
4: Wild.
3: Yeah, I've seen that in a couple of international matches where they'll have the cops from whatever is the host land sitting. There's like a line of cops between the two sections of the stand. And if anybody gets too close to the cops or tries to cross it, by God, there's going to be a night sticking. It's unbelievable.
4: Right, but so this particular friend of mine, he wouldn't go to Florence. He wouldn't go to France. He hated the French so much. I know another English guy that's never been to France because he hates the French so much. And we have this view in America of Europe being so much more sophisticated and above all than we are. Please. And how many people do you know in the United States who would, I'd never set foot in Oklahoma, you know, or who are like that? Nobody. I've never known anybody like that.
3: Right, right.
4: But it's pretty common in Europe.
3: If you've ever bought the absolute hogwash that the America's the most racist country on earth, how about you ask a Chinese person about the Japanese, or ask a Filipino about either one of them, just for instance, or ask a CNN about, what was the other place?
4: Somebody from Florence.
3: Yeah, damn Florencers. Unbelievable. 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
4: So the story didn't get near as much of attention as it probably should have, and it's going to disappear. The New York Post had it, and Politico. Those are the only major news organizations I've seen covered at all. Chuck Grassley, who's 92 years old, running the Senate Judiciary Committee yesterday, revealed that old Jack Smith, you remember him investigating everything that was Trump? His office had spied on 44 different lawmakers from both parties, House members and senators, where he read all their emails, all their texts for a long time, completely blowing up any constitutional rights that these people have against that sort of thing. He just went around them and just read their emails and texts, and Chuck Grassley had it yesterday, and it's getting very little attention. I think partially because it's bipartisan, and if you can't choose one side or another, it's not a fun story.
3: Well, that's an incredible trampling of the division of the branches of government. Uh-huh. It's, you know, wow. Boy, I think your point is right. It's discouraging, but it's true. There's no Trump is right or Trump is wrong to be decided on this, so just kind of, whatever.
4: No, they were spying.
3: Plus, it takes a little explaining.
4: Yeah, they were spying on Karen Bass and Cory Booker and all kinds of Democrats, along with lots of Republicans, Susan Collins, Tom Cotton, Elise Stefanik, whatever. But reading their personal emails and texts, that's wild.
3: Yeah.
4: Not cool?
3: Yeah. Awful.
4: I'll bet that happens so much more than we know.
3: You think?
4: Then we'll never know.
3: Mm.
4: Just like at work, somebody wherever you work, because it's in the fine print, they're reading all your emails, all your texts. All right.
3: Yeah, so is Mark Zuckerberg. It's fine. Good luck. Enjoy it. It's boring.
4: Yeah, my life is
3: boring.
4: Exactly.
3: Yeah. Hey, coming up, you mentioned this yesterday, Jack, and I did a little digging into it, and it's absolutely insane. The Chicago Teachers Union. They probably ought to all be rounded up and put in some sort of prison camp. They're avowedly communists. They're joining with the DSA. They're radical, radical leftists. We'll tell you about some of their comings and goings and plots.
4: And pro-Iran against the United States.
3: Yeah, what the hell? A teacher's union. These people have, never mind, do they have access to our children? They've got practically exclusive access to our children for 8 hours a day. Good God, what are we letting happen under our watch here?
4: That and other stuff on the way.
2: Armstrong and Getty.
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16: Russia has taken enormous casualties in this war. The latest estimate by some researchers is that it may have lost as many as 500,000 killed, 1.4 million injured and killed in this war. And the other problem is that the Kremlin wants to pretend to most Russians that this war is quite far away.
4: Stunning numbers. Almost 500,000 dead. They're approaching the numbers we had in our Civil War on both sides together.
3: Those are World War II-esque numbers.
4: Right.
3: At least for some of the major combatants.
4: And Vietnam was a hangover in this country that continues decades later. 60, 70,000 dead. Russia's lost 500,000 men. That is just stunning.
3: To take a little chunk of Ukraine. Yeah, just amazing. And Putin is desperate in a number of different ways. The deep into Russia attacks by Ukrainian drones, among other things, but also just the need for more cannon fodder. It's all horrifying. Patrick Revelle on ABC News continues.
16: Russia has been reluctant to declare a general mobilization, so it's not able to call on all of its huge population. Instead, it basically needs people to sign up who are willing to come for money. And that is something that we heard again and again and again from the Russian troops that we spoke to at this POW camp, that the main reason they had come to fight was for money.
4: Not knowing, not reading the papers, I guess, not reading the New York Times, knowing what awaits you when you get to Russia.
3: That's the convenience of controlling the media for old Vladimir Putin. Yeah, they talk to these people at Ukrainian prisoner of war camps, the Russians being held, because now they can be honest because they have nothing to hide anymore. But it gets even worse.
16: There is a network of different visa and employment companies that are sometimes Russian and are sometimes local. And some of them are trying to recruit the men openly, saying, you will come to Russia, you will join the Russian military, and you will get citizenship and money, and you'll get quite a sizable sign-on bonus.
3: That was edited perhaps a bit too tightly. They're recruiting for soldiers in Africa. Both government and private recruiters are going into Africa, promising all those things, and the folks think, wow, I could really change my family's lives forever. Yeah, it sounds like a nice job I'm getting in Russia. I'm going to do it. Then you end up with a gun in your hand and a gun at your back, and as Jack pointed out, your life expectancy, once you hit the front lines, is 20 minutes.
4: Which is just unimaginable. It's, you can't believe that it's even true. That was a Peter Baker story in the New York Times several weeks ago. 20 minutes once you get to the front. And you're dead.
3: And there's more.
16: One researcher said to me, they use the African fighters mostly as cannon fodder. They come over, they're often not well trained, and in any case, they then force them towards the front line because they want to use them in an assault wave. They want to send this wave of bodies forward to try and exhaust Ukrainian troops and ammunition.
4: I can see how as a Ukrainian you would do what you got to do, but that's got to wear on your soul. To kill all these people who you know just are, oh my God, here comes another wave of them and we're going to kill them all. All right, let's do it. What a choice do we have?
3: Yeah, yeah. The fastest way to end this and keep my country is to do that. No choice. Yeah, one more clip.
16: We were taken into another yard and lined up there were just lots of men from Africa, Southeast Asia, some from Egypt, for a variety of reasons, had ended up in the Russian military. There's been many twists in this war, and this is yet another unexpected one.
3: And as we were discussing yesterday, the corruption in the Russian military, it runs from the top to the very bottom, where even at the squad level, whoever the sergeant in charge of a squad makes you bribe him or you're the cannon fodder. And so every level of command in the Russian military is getting a financial incentive for keeping this going because they steal from and demand bribes from every wave of poor sons of bitches who end up machine gunned. They're making money hand over fist and are not in a terrible amount of physical danger themselves.
4: My prediction this ends, I don't know if it would end it or not, Putin gets taken out by somebody on his side. That is definitely my prediction. Somebody's going to say, this can't continue. There's going to be a coup, regicide, or whatever you want to call it.
3: That's what it'll take, I think. Yeah. So why in the name of God is the Chicago Teachers Union hosting a communist convention? We will discuss next hour.
4: That's pro-Iran in this war.
3: Ugh.
4: Which is amazing. Yeah, more on the way.
0: Armstrong and Getty.
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20: News this hour at Town Hall. I'm Bob Agnew in Washington. Acting Attorney General Todd Blanche answering some questions today before the Senate Judiciary Committee. He said the Biden administration upended faith in the justice system by targeting political foes, something he's trying to rectify.
21: Above all, we are restoring American trust. In recent years, we watched the Justice Department turned against many of you and a former president, and it damaged the public's faith in justice. We are fixing that.
20: During a committee hearing, Blanche was told by the ranking member of the committee, Dick Durbin of Illinois, that he's been too focused on doing President Trump's bidding.
22: In less than 18 months at the Department of Justice, you've shown you're still President Trump's personal attorney. Your tenure can be summed up in the four words you said, quote, "I love you, sir," to President Trump. This was your response when you were asked what you would say to him. This nation deserves an attorney general who loves the Constitution more than any single president.
20: Israel has ramped up strikes in Gaza with an attack on a police headquarters.
23: Israeli airstrikes have killed about a dozen people in Gaza over the past 2 days, local health officials say, part of a wider campaign of attacks on the territory by Israel, despite a months-old ceasefire with Hamas. Among the dead are a woman and six police officers killed in an airstrike on a police station in the densely populated Jabalia refugee camp in northern Gaza. The Israeli military has not commented on the strikes in central and another in southern Gaza. I'm Charles Dillatesma.
20: U.S. wholesale inflation fell from May to June on plunging energy prices, but intensifying hostilities with Iran are clouding the outlook. The Labor Department reported today its producer price index, that's the one that captures inflation before it even hits consumers, dropped by 0.3% from May to June. More from townhall.com.
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20: A new memoir from former President Joe Biden is coming to a bookstore near you.
25: Former President Joe Biden talks about his decision to not run for re-election, among other topics, in a new memoir. The book is called Promise Me America, and Biden released a video to accompany his announcement.
26: It's about the challenges we face as a nation, about the decisions I made, why I made them. Ending our nation's longest war in Afghanistan, strengthening NATO, and supporting Ukraine. It's about why I chose to run for re-election and why I chose to step aside.
25: Promise Me America will be released November 17th. Donna Water, Washington.
20: Amazon says the technology company will launch its new satellite internet service, Amazon Leo, in South Africa in 2027. That appears to put the company owned by Jeff Bezos ahead of Elon Musk's rival Starlink to capture the business in that country. More on these stories at townhall.com. Another round of sweltering heat is in store for much of the U.S. this week.
1: The National Weather Service predicting more than 90 temperature records across the country will be tied or broken this week. Believe it or not, most of those records will be broken in the overnight hours when it's supposed to cool down. Cities in the Midwest and Northeast, best known for record-breaking cold, likely to see record-setting nighttime temperatures. These places include Fargo, North Dakota, International Falls, Minnesota, and Portland, Maine.
20: That is Laura Winters reporting on Wall Street. The Dow Jones Industrial Average struggling. It's down by about 20 points at this hour. The S&P 500 up by just about 5, and the Nasdaq's down by 276. Oil prices, it's been up and down with the recent increased tensions between the U.S. and Iran. Right now, crude prices up by about 13 pennies a barrel. This is townhall.com.
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3: And now, here's Armstrong and Getty.
4: Thinks changing the clocks twice a year is stupid. Congress voted on it yesterday. They overwhelmingly agreed. More on that a little bit later, where that might be going. And according to the Washington Post, and I don't know if this is true or not, but they claim that cigarettes are cool again. Cigarettes are cool again with the young people is just kind of a thing.
5: I saw that headline. Yeah, I didn't get a chance to look into it. Okay. All right. They're bad for you, kids. It's not a good idea.
4: They know it's bad for them. But they just think it looks cool.
5: Yeah, I think
4: it does look cool, by the way.
5: Oh, that's terrible. You just encouraged smoking there. I think it may have to do with what we're about to talk about, at least to some extent, because the forces of the political left that are trying to overthrow Western civilization, the United States, capitalism, etc., they've got to convince young people in particular that they have no future.
4: You know what?
5: Their lives are miserable and put upon. You might as well smoke. What's the point? Who cares?
4: I know we're going that direction, but one thing they acknowledge, and I think this is true, smoking cigarettes looks cool for men and women. A chick who smokes, I don't know why that's so hot. I mean, and it must be universal because they do it in movies all the time. The hot chick smokes. Mm-hmm. Yeah. But
5: because, you know, they're not a goody two shoes, which means they might also be sexual libertines.
4: Is that what's going on subconsciously, yes. Kind of?
5: No, consciously. I just explained it to you.
4: I don't feel like it's consciously, but I know what's the if she smokes, she pokes. Is that what they used to say?
5: Good Lord. Well, it's points for being concise.
4: Vaping is douchey, though. Looks douchey, yes. For everyone.
5: And everybody does it. Yeah, men and women.
4: Nothing cool looking
5: joined
4: about.
5: Joined in their douchiness.
4: There's nothing, yes, cool looking about grabbing the vape pen and taking it away. Isn't that interesting, though? So it can't just be it can't be what you said then, because that doesn't make sense, because vaping's even worse for you. So I don't think, wow, she's vaping, and that's even worse than having a cigarette. Very hot. I don't think that. Vaping looks dumb. Smoking a cigarette looks cool. I think we're just convinced by movies from way back in the day. All the cool people smoked, and that got into our heads if you're of a certain age.
5: Yeah, mostly. I'm trying to come up with a rhyme involving vaping that's not abhorrent, and I can't. So, never mind.
4: Right, you're
5: right. Yeah,
4: don't
5: even.
4: You're
5: right.
4: Yeah,
5: do not. No, nobody. Nobody is allowed to. So, on a more serious topic, I think not enough people understand that one of the great strategies, the absolutely written down, understood, agreed upon strategies of the radical left, whether they're of the conventional, like neo-Marxist types or Islamists, for that matter, one of their main strategies is to deny that they're doing what they're doing. They, some of them will say openly they want to overthrow the Constitution. A lot of them will just say, though, we want fairness, or we want the opportunity to worship the way we want, blah, blah, blah. And one of the great examples of that is, you remember during the woke apocalypse, when everybody was afraid to say, no, a man can't just say he's a woman. That doesn't make him a woman. You could lose your job for that. Or saying all lives matter or whatever. During the woke apocalypse, everybody was afraid. We weren't afraid. We were saying what we wanted to. Anyway, one thing I heard 100 times is that critical race theory is not being taught in schools. That's an obscure legal concept that's taught in some law schools. As if critical theory, that the philosophy launched in the 60s by Frenchmen, because of course it was Frenchmen, That's everywhere in universities. It's everywhere in the colleges of education. It's everywhere in the teachers' unions. It's everywhere in freaking third grade classes in a lot of places now. They're teaching the kids that America is a racist country, that it's systemically racist. It needs to be brought down. Capitalism is evil. It exploits people, blah, blah, blah, all the time. But they deny they're doing it, obviously. So this is something else. How open some people are being about this. The Chicago Teachers Union hosted an Israel-hating communist convention where radicals were openly calling for sabotaging U.S. ports and backing Iran. Here's one quote from the meeting. If we can shut down even one terminal for 2 hours, that's millions of dollars out in logistics. So the CTU hosted a Marxist anti-Israel conference last weekend, which openly celebrated terrorism, introduced fledgling activists to, quote, the growing BDS movement. BDS is where you, like, tie up your lover and spank them. What? I'm sorry, the control room is telling me
4: I thought
5: that's
4: it was
5: BDSM.
4: The South Korean androgynous boy band.
5: No, neither one. It's actually the boycott, divest, sanction movement, virulently anti-Israel.
4: Yeah, I don't like you. I don't know why teachers have an opinion at all on Israel. You teach reading and science, particularly there in Chicago, where you're doing a horrible job of it. But to not only be anti-Israel, but pro-Iran.
5: Yeah, that's just insane. Well, it's the Red-Green Alliance we're always talking about. But they were pushing their adherence to, again, join the growing BDS movement, called on its members to support Iran's axis of resistance. You need to support Iran because they're part of the resistance against the Western patriarchy. Good Lord. And telling them to prepare for violence against the United States and Israel. Ryan Delaney, chair of communications for Jacksonville Palestine Solidarity Network, told attendees, "We're all here to toughen our knuckles. I hope that everybody leaves here ready to fight when they get home." He told roughly 200 cheering attendees. Well, only 200. But again, what the F is the Chicago Teachers Union doing there? Sarah Flounders, a member, charmingly named, member of the Secretariat of the Marxist-Leninist Workers' World Party, thundered to the crowd that the enemy is at home. Change doesn't ask for permission. It'll be violent. It'll be stormy. It'll be unpredictable. But she praised attendees as a really militant, determined group. The second annual gathering of the Anti-War Action Network, an agglomeration of dozens of local activist groups around the country, united by their hatred of Israel and mission to obstruct American imperialism, quote unquote. The Washington Free Beacon purchased a couple of tickets and was able to seamlessly mingle with attendees for 2 days and observed all of this stuff. The gathering was held at the Teachers Union's headquarters at 1901 West Carroll Avenue in the city's West Town neighborhood. That's very close to where the RNC or the DNC was last year. Last year? 2 years ago.
4: 2 years ago today. No, that was the DNC. That was not today.
5: There was teachers union signage, even a headless mannequin wearing Chicago Teachers Union t-shirts were present throughout the venue. Conference goers were a motley crew of aspiring revolutionaries. This is not going to help the point I'm making that we need to take this seriously, but I'll include it nonetheless. About 20% wore masks for some reason. Many attendees were noticeably obese, and there was also a large contingent of openly transgender participants. Breakfasts included gluten-free empanadas and vegan fare, while a gender-neutral bathroom did brisk business.
4: They wore masks.
5: You know, a lot of this, and this is intentional by the neo-Marxist movement, they want to take every misfit, every trans, confused person who's not comfortable with their sex, every gay person, every alienated kid who in generations past would grow their hair and learn to play the guitar, you know, every person with a useless degree that put them $100,000 in debt and now they're blaming capitalism for their life choices. They're trying to harness all of these people and tell them it's the evils of the system and we need to overthrow it. The reason you don't have a happy life is because of the system. Blame others. That's the key aspect of socialism. It's the politics of envy and blame. But man, it's just sick that the teachers union is so involved in this. Of course, the teachers unions are now hardcore of avowedly far leftist organizations. They have nothing to do with children and teachers at all.
4: No, I don't understand why more people don't know that.
5: A map of the meeting facility, which guided convention goers to the different rooms named for various prominent terrorists and dictators, had the name Chicago's Teachers Union prominently displayed next to a map of Iran. They openly praised Fidel Castro, Mao Zedong. There's a reference in one of the posters to, our elder mentor, Uncle Joe, was a reference to Joseph Stalin.
4: So this wasn't a California Teachers Union meeting, but they used
5: Chicago,
4: Chicago Teachers Union meeting, but they used their building. But
5: yeah, and they sanctioned it and co-sponsored it, in effect.
4: But the fact that there's not more pressure put on Chicago, we've gone through their numbers. There's schools in the Chicago area where you could make the argument that the kids would be better off if you closed the school. Or at least there would be no more harm done. They have 0% kids with fluency in writing and mathematics. So you could make the argument that you should just close the school. It wouldn't make any difference. Do they have to answer for that at all? Or are you too busy trying to figure out why we should help Iran?
5: I think we need to be as militantly anti these people as they are anti the country that we love. I really mean that. We have waited way, way, way too long. Look at the schools now. They're factories of indoctrination of the little kids.
4: It's crazy.
5: Anyway, yeah, it is crazy.
4: Makes you want to go out on the playground and smoke a cigarette, which I guess is cool again.
5: It's not good for you kids.
4: Talk about that, among other things, on the way. This happened while we were on the air yesterday, so we talked about it a little bit. But Trump reversed course completely on that whole tolls for the Strait of Hormuz.
5: Hey, he's spitballing. Brainstorming. There are no bad ideas here.
4: And so where we are on that whole war, the New York Times basically declaring today that we have lost the war. I don't know if that's true or not. There's still time to salvage it. We ain't won it. That's for certain. Among other things on the way. Stay here.
0: Armstrong and Getty.
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3: Steny Hoyer is in the hospital with pneumonia.
4: Eleanor Holmes Norton is in the early stages of dementia.
5: Dwight Evans, who's 71, had a stroke.
6: Bernie Sanders, sidelined by a heart attack.
7: Congresswoman Kay Granger lived in an assisted living facility for dementia patients while still serving in Congress and drawing a congressional paycheck.
8: Why are we tolerating this level of national frailty in our lawmaking? And it's not just anti-old people. It's not disrespect to ask this question. In Japan, they revere the elderly. But the one thing they don't do is put them in charge of everything.
9: That's really interesting. I wonder if we're going to break away from that at all. Kind of thought after Joe Biden, maybe we would. Obviously, we followed Joe Biden with the Trump will be the oldest president ever by the time he leaves, won't he? Yeah. He's 80.
10: I wonder if it used to be, you know, the power of incumbency had to do with, I think, most districts being more competitive. I mean, now, if you say to me in my district, hey, we're going to swap out this Republican for this Republican, I'm like, okay, that's fine. I'm not going to root for the Democrat, and neither is anybody else, and vice versa in other districts. So why are we hanging on to these ancients if you just swap out one D for another, one R for another? Maybe it'll come to an end. I don't know.
9: Because to run, you'd have to have the backing of the party, and they're at no point ever going to take even the slightest risk of swapping out the 72-year-old for a 42-year-old.
10: Especially if the 72-year-old kind of likes the gig.
9: Right. I guess. I don't know, but we got to break out of it somehow. It's just, it's nutso. There's no other aspect of life where you'd say, you know, no, let's turn it all over to 70-year-olds and 80-year-olds, yeah, almost exclusively to do everything.
10: Right.
9: What? That is really, really wild. But on the other hand, Mark Halperin says that at least currently, he thinks Bernie Sanders has got a really strong chance of being the Democratic nominee based on the directions the wind's blowing and Bernie's success in the past and the fact that Bernie's still as sharp as ever. He doesn't look like he's lost a step, and he's 84. War.
10: I think Halpern's right. All the energy on the left is the young socialists.
9: You could easily
10: them socialism isn't something to be apologized for, it's something to brag about.
9: You could easily see Bernie getting the nomination, I think.
10: Could they kneecap him a third time?
9: I don't know. He might kneecap himself with a fall.
10: Remember, it took a couple of heroes like James Clyburn and Joe Biden to save the Democrats from the scourge of Bernie last time.
9: So
11: Bernard Sanders.
9: He's got a birthday coming up, so I think he'll be 87 when he took office.
10: Wow.
9: Is that right? Yeah, because he's got a birthday coming up, wow. So he'd be 85, and then he would be 87 when he actually took office if he won. That... we're already into ridiculousville that we have presidents in their 80s.

0: they got to get all that information, which takes a while. So the lines have been terrible. Hours long waits any time of day everywhere. But the theory is once you're in the system, it's going to be much faster than having to show a passport or anything else. You'll just walk through and it'll read all your biometrics and it'll be practically instantaneous, which sounds pretty cool, other than the being able to track you everywhere you go part of it.
1: It was funny, and I meant to talk about this, going to and fro the United States for our cruise to Alaska, because we had to pass briefly through the lawless region of Canada.
0: Oh, my God.
1: But there are a lot of biometrics being used in airports now, including in customs. We just paused in front of a camera, took pictures of us, and said, "Hey, Joe, welcome back to the States. How are you, buddy?" And then we filled out our silly little form for customs. I probably shouldn't talk about this. And a passenger I knew of was asked, "Do you have anything to declare?" And that passenger said, "Yeah, I bought some earrings that were way above the limit." The officer said, "Enjoy them." And that passenger just kept walking. So I'm not sure what we're doing here.
0: Do you have anything?
1: If you're not Osama bin Laden, they let you back in.
0: Do you have anything to declare? I like Cher's music. Does that count?
2: Armstrong and Getty.
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1: So before I get into a bunch of news I want to talk about, just did an ad a little bit ago for this new bet I got from locally, because we're on a bunch of stations across the country. I don't know where you're listening to us right now or listening to the podcast, but we're broadcasting out of Sacramento, and I got a new bed from European Sleep Design. But anyway, I was mentioning the ad that I got the movable base, which I had once years and years ago on a bed, but I never used it for some reason.
2: Oh, really?
1: I don't know why. I don't even remember why, but I just never used it and never really thought about using it. But now I got it, and I use it all the time. It's one of my favorite things that's ever happened in my life. The ability to, like, raise my feet up and everything like that.
3: Wow.
1: I'm really enjoying it.
3: Wow. I pictured you more like you're raising your top up to read or something like that.
1: I do some of that, yeah. But I don't know why. It vibrates also, which I haven't found that beneficial to me, but.
3: Yeah, the whole vibrating bed thing. I learned that as a kid. Back in the day, Gladys, I remember, it was the 1970s. I was a young lad. We were traveling back and forth to my grandparents in New Jersey, and we would usually stop for one night on the way. And often the beds in the hotels would have what was called charmingly at the time, magic fingers.
1: Oh, right. You're right. You could stop at a Super 8, and some of the beds would have magic fingers. You put coins in a slot like it was a car wash or something. Or
3: yeah,
1: a pinball machine.
3: Put a quarter in there, and the thing vibrates somewhat for about 5 minutes. And it was pretty funny as a kid that the bed was vibrating like that, but I didn't find it the least bit relaxing.
1: Well, weren't the jokes? So I got the sense as a kid that it was a sexual thing. With the jokes that were on sitcoms and whatnot. Is that why? Why do people want the bed to vibrate? I'll go home today. I'll lay face down on it and let you know what I think of it.
3: Oh, my God. That was regrettable. Let's move on. Let's just move on.
1: And I'm liking the movable base. I don't know why. It's like one of the great pleasures of my life now.
3: Excellent.
1: Look how much higher my feet are than my torso. That's amazing.
3: What are you, Amish? One of the great pleasures of your life. Wow, you're like the Buddha over here.
1: I just realized you've been into the free press more than I have been.
3: Oh, yeah, love them.
1: I just realized every day we ought to just go through the free press's big stories because they're always great.
3: Yeah.
1: Like for today, I'll do it. Their first story is about how telehealth might be killing us. And they got an example of a kid that was having some health problems and died. And then they found out, no doctor ever, like, examined them in person. It was all telehealth, and how that's a really growing part of our medical care. And
3: in fact, he went to the ICU.
1: Yeah,
3: right?
1: Yeah, ICU telehealth.
3: Yes. What, seriously? The guy's in the ICU, and they can't spare a human being to go to his bedside and check him out? That's obscene.
1: Yeah. And it's a growing thing. The rise of tele-ICU, where critically ill patients are monitored by physicians working from remote command centers, sometimes hundreds of miles away. And we haven't, like, really had a national conversation about whether or not we think this is a good idea or not. So that's one really good story that they've got in the free press today. The other one is this one, which I'll actually read in full. A third Trump impeachment? Some Democrats aren't so sure. I didn't realize this. Apparently, there's quite a split among Democrats as to whether or not impeaching Trump for a third time is a good idea or not. I've been assuming that as soon as the Democrats take the House, I got blasted on a text the other day. I get blasted on texts and tweets every single day about all kinds of different things from my looks to my opinions. But got blasted a text the other day. Why do you keep saying the Democrats are going to take the House? Because they are. But anyway, I've just been assuming as soon as they take the House, they're going to immediately impeach Trump. But apparently there's quite a civil war, according to the Free Press and Audrey Fahlberg, in the Democratic Party, whether that would be the best expenditure of their time and, you know, control of the House, as opposed to trying to accomplish other things. Cool. I think a Trump impeachment would be an incredible waste of time for the country. He's not going to be removed from office. There's almost zero chance of that. And we would just spend, you know, a year, however long, going through that whole dog and pony show again with nothing happening.
3: Right, right.
1: But here's the story I mostly wanted to talk about in the Free Press that I thought was really, really interesting, that Douglas Murray, the great Douglas Murray, now that he's with the Free Press.
3: I had a feeling you were heading here.
1: how a gay cruise got stuck between Islam and the West. And one of the reasons it got my attention is because I saw the headline about this on CNN the other day. So you got these gay cruises, this particular one, the Scarlet Lady, 2,000 gay Americans traveling around. They were barred from docking in Turkey and Egypt. And the way it was portrayed in a lot of U.S. and European media was the out-of-control conservative governments that have taken hold across Europe and Trumpism in the United States is making it very difficult for gay people all around the world.
3: Right. The fact that they couldn't dock in Turkey and Egypt was part of a broader global trend.
1: Yeah, the CNN headline was, "Twice Rejected American Cruise Put Spotlight on Rollback of LGBTQ Rights, Passengers Say." Okay. Well, first, starting here, I've never understood the fear from the gay community about Trump being president. What about Trump makes, what about him seems anti-gay?
3: He's all ginned up.
1: Well, yeah, absolutely, completely ginned up, though. I mean, he's not religious. He's a Manhattan liberal, really, his whole life. I'm sure he's had more gay friends than most of you gay people had. I don't know. I don't even know. That just, I mean, it's like really, really made out of whole cloth.
3: Yeah.
1: But the headline in CNN, of course, leaves out where the rejected gay cruise got rejected. And the fact it was rejected in Turkey and Egypt, the reality of it is, as you can probably guess, that a lot of your Muslim countries and Muslim ports and Muslim governments don't like gay people at all. In fact, they think he ought to be dead. And the mainstream media wants to make it about conservatives or religious fanatics that are Christian stopping gay rights moving forward, as opposed to the fact that it's Islamic fundamentalists.
3: It's part of a broader global trend. Oh, yeah, that's what I see all the time. LGBTQ plus minus over the power of three rights are being rolled back. Yeah, that's what I'm seeing. You, Jesus, unbelievable.
1: What a made up narrative that is.
3: Oh, my God. Absolutely hilarious. There's a long history. Well, I don't need to tell you this. The Muslim world doesn't like gay people. But they won't say that. These people, you know, I'm more and more convinced that Dr. Savage and you and other people are right. Progressivism, when it reaches a certain point, it causes such a delusional perception of reality that it is a mental disorder. If you see Muslim authorities in Muslim ports tell a cruise ship full of gay fellers, no, you can't come here. And you say, oh, my God, Trump, you are mentally ill.
1: Mm-hmm.
3: It's not a misperception. It's bizarre.
1: Well, it's born out of where I think the mental illness is. And I got into this in my own head a lot during the self-hating anti-American stuff I was looking at over 4th of July. The mental illness is some sort of need to hate yourself and your own people. That's where the mental illness comes in. I don't know what drives it, but it's weird. And it's strong enough that it will make you ignore all facts, like the fact that our system has raised more people out of poverty than anything in world history, or we're more gay friendly than all these countries that you seem to love and all this different stuff. It's weird.
3: What the heck's the name of Steven Pinker's book, Enlightenment Now?
1: Moby Dick.
3: I don't believe that's correct. It's actually, hang on a second, it's right over here.
1: It's about
3: God, I can't bend over quite like
1: it's about a one-legged guy chasing a whale. Makes it his life's mission.
3: No, it's a different book. Enlightenment Now is indeed the name of Steven Pinker's book, The Case for Reason, Science, Humanism, and Progress. You ought to read it. It's brilliant. But anyway, to your point about ignoring facts, I love what Doug Murray writes. The naivete of, and I'd like to get more into the story, but the naivete of Scarlet Lady's organizers and passengers point to two fascinating realities about the way in which modern Westerners view the rest of the world. The first is the presumption that everybody everywhere is much like us. I've talked about this 100 times. Speak to almost anyone with a thin veneer of this ideology, and they will tell you that everybody around the world wants pretty much the same things as we do. Freedom, including the freedom to love whoever you like. That's just wrong. That's incorrect. It is factually vacant of truth. And he writes, the sad poster children for this ideology might be Jay Austin and Lauren Guiguan, an American couple from Washington, D.C., who quit their jobs in 2017 to cycle around the world. As their travel journal put it, they wanted to meet all kinds of people in the world to prove that, quote, by and large, humans are kind. Their journey finished on a road in Tajikistan in July 2018 when a truckload of local lads from ISIS spotted the couple, swerved their truck into them, leapt out and stabbed them to death. Jay and Lauren believe that by and large humans are kind, but the people they met on a roadside in Tajikistan disagreed. A weak ideology met a strong ideology, and the strong ideology won out.
1: It reminds me of, this is not funny, but it reminds me of the end of the movie Don't Look Up, which we were discussing yesterday, where Meryl Streep, who's president of the United States, but a liberal, she believes in, they land on a planet with all these new animals and, you know, nature, we all love nature. Oh, look, nature. And she immediately gets eaten by this beast. Yeah. It's like the people that went up to Alaska to live with the bears, the wolves or whatever, who got eaten. And the same thing with ISIS. It's just, it's a weird, again, it's a mental illness.
3: And before a word from our good friends at Rough Greens, Doug Murray's final question, or semifinal question, which I think is a good one. It's a question that some feminists and a small number of gay rights activists have mulled for years. Here's the question. Why does the battle for progressive rights always stop at the borders of Islam?
1: Yeah, no doubt.
3: It's because of xenophilia that I've also talked about for years and years and years. But anyway, you love your dog. You want him to live a long and healthy life. And healthy is the accent here. That's the most important part. Energy, feeling good. And Rough Greens can really help him get there. 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
1: I just looked up what time the soccer match is today. England, Argentina, 12 o'clock Pacific, 3 Eastern.
3: Okay.
1: That works for me. I got a dentist thing I got to go to, but taking someone to.
3: You know, to answer very quickly our unspoken question of why the hell the leftists behave this way, where, as Doug Murray asks, why does the battle for progressive rights always stop at the borders of Islam? Well, mostly because if you want to overthrow our system or supplant it with a Marxist system, you can't ever admit. Now, the U.S. is way, way, way better on this, this, and this than these third worlders that we embrace. I mean, let's admit that. You can never make that confession. So,
1: what was the clip you got, Michael? A man attacked by a beaver. Is that good?
2: Yes, it is.
1: It's pretty good. Now, it has some frightening details, you say?
2: Yeah, it was just a visual. I mean, in your mind, you think about it, it's pretty scary.
1: Man attacked by beaver.
3: What could be more terrifying?
1: Among other things on the way. Stay tuned.
0: Armstrong and Getty.
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1: Last one still stinging. Back on my mind. I feel that.
2: Do we need to set up the beaver attack or?
3: No, it's just him. It's a guy and his buddy in Lake George, and things went very poorly.
4: Where's Lake George? Do we know?
3: I don't know exactly.
4: You say it like you're some sort of Lake George expert, Michael.
2: Like we all go on Lake George. Like we all go to Lake George every weekend and water ski.
4: Right. I mean, if I'm going to be, well, beset by beavers, I would like to know I'm in danger.
2: My guess is it's a lake teeming with beavers.
4: Yes. Anyway, somewhere or other.
2: And we hear it. Right.
4: Right.
5: The first time my friend ended up picking it up, swam back at him. So we were like, okay, it just is out for blood. This was a puncture, but his teeth went through my stomach. He said something attacked him. I just jumped in the water, and then I grabbed whatever it was attacking him, pulled it out. I was a little freaked out. I didn't, like, think it was a beaver at first. You know, I just grabbed this little brown blob in the water. It ended up biting me a few times as I got it out of the water. So I was like, I got to keep a good grip on this thing. And then I just tossed him pretty far.
4: Beset by beavers. Good Lord. Tell you what, I'm going to think twice before visiting Lake George. Whatever that is.
2: I've told the story many, many times where I was nearly attacked by a badger as a child in Wisconsin, and I can still picture it. It was so horrifying.
4: Wow, the badger stayed.
2: It stood up on its hind legs and came after me. I think I had gotten too close to mom and her baby badgers? I don't know, but man, that thing was angry at me. And the way it screamed, oh, I can still hear
4: really?
2: It.
4: Really?
2: Yeah. It's kind of a hissing, screaming. It was on its hind legs running at me.
4: Good Lord. Lake George appears to be in New York State.
2: My guess would be there's a Lake George in roughly 16 states.
4: That's not a bad point. Anyway, be careful, people.
2: I got my youngest kid has been on camps, Boy Scout camps, 3 weeks out of 23 days, 21 out of 23 days. He's got three Boy Scout camps. Like this last one was, he got home on Saturday afternoon. We washed clothes. He went to bed. I took him in the morning for another camp. And he's absolutely been loving it, including his ridiculous trip to the Bahamas. Man, there's a,
4: wait, what?
2: 1%er sort of Boy Scout trick.
4: Did he get his daiquiri badge?
2: actually did a lot of snorkeling and learning how to sail and stuff like that. It was pretty cool.
4: Cool.
2: But it's been weird to find out how much different it would be to be the parent of one kid as opposed to two kids, for one thing, because I've had just one kid under my roof for the past 3 weeks, and it's less than half as much work in terms of meals and laundry, it seems like, and everything like that. Also, a lot less fun so far. Like, just less entertaining, less interaction, one less person to, you know, for the conversations and everything like that. Kind of weird for just Sam and I to be sitting there staring at each other eating dinner. So, what'd you do today? I mean, the energy's just way different.
4: Well, I could probably write a sad, boring Gordon Lightfoot-esque song about, Judy and I had a two-person household, then three, then four, then five, then four, then three, then two. And yeah, the difference in energy, mirth, et cetera, is notable. Mm-hmm. It's the normal rhythm of life, which keeps me from being depressed about it. But yeah, there's a difference, all right.
2: I wonder how much it is the normal rhythm of life historically, since most people died when they were about 30 back in the day. You probably didn't go through this last part where the kids run off and you spend years and years by yourself.
4: Yeah. Yeah, true. True. That's an excellent question.
2: It's funny. My physical yesterday, so for some reason, my doctor and I got into this conversation about how many times we would have died if it weren't for modern medicine throughout our lives. We wouldn't be the age we currently are. If you went back in time very, very far, your biggest concern would be, I sure hope I don't, like, scrape myself on something rusty with a minor injury that I lose my arm or die.
4: Right.
2: Or get a sore throat. For most of human history, you get a sore throat, you might have 2 weeks to live.
4: Right. Guy coughing next to you, now it's annoying. Then it was a threat.
2: Yeah, yeah. Isn't that something?
4: Yeah, it is. Got a lot coming up, hour four of the show. If you don't get hour four, you got to go somewhere. Grab it via podcast, Armstrong and Getty On Demand. You and Sam, you know what you ought to do? Go swimming at Lake George. That would liven things up,
3: it's
4: huh?
3: In New York.
4: It's in New York, yeah.
2: Joe Biden's writing a memoir. Sure he is. Stay tuned.
6: Armstrong and Getty.
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9: News this hour at Town Hall. I'm Bob Agnew in Washington. There's been another death related to an ICE encounter, this time in Florida.
10: Authorities say a man running from federal officers in northeast Florida was struck and killed early Tuesday morning by a tractor trailer. The 28-year-old was among four occupants of a vehicle that stopped in the parking lot of a gas station and convenience store in St. Augustine. Police say that during the encounter with agents from ICE and Homeland Security investigations, the four fled on foot, with one darting across a busy road into the path of a semi-truck. Florida Highway Patrol spokesman Sergeant Dylan Bryan says the driver stopped and tried to render aid, but the man died at the scene.
9: That is Jennifer King reporting. New blood tests could determine who is likely to develop Alzheimer's.
11: In the study, doctors tested for the presence of a brain protein called p-tau217, which helps fuel Alzheimer's. Dr. Risa Sperling is with Mass General Brigham Neuroscience Institute.
12: We found that people who have very high levels of this blood test abnormality, p-tau217, were very likely to progress over time. So 38% of them progressed to impairment within 5 years, and actually up to 78% within 10 years.
9: That's a report from Donna Warder. U.S. stocks drifting higher in early trading.
13: I'm Seth Sutel, and this is Markets in a Minute. Technology stocks are leading markets higher as winners of the AI boom gather strength following several shaky weeks. The S&P 500 rose 0.2% in the first hour of trading Wednesday. The index is on track for its fourth gain in the last 5 days. The Dow added 258 points, that's about 0.5%. The Nasdaq Composite rose 0.3%. Stocks got some help from another report showing that inflation slowed in the U.S. last month. Treasury yields moved lower in the bond market. The yield on the 10-year Treasury fell to 4.56%. Seth Sutel, New York.
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15: 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Tech companies argue this could hurt job growth and cede ground to China and AI development. Keith Peters reporting.
9: President Trump is traveling to Carlisle, Pennsylvania today. He'll be speaking at the Pennsylvania Defense and Innovation Summit at the U.S. Army War College. The event expected to focus on defense priorities and emerging technology. Breaking news and analysis at townhall.com. 12 states are now suing to block Paramount's takeover of Warner Brothers Discovery.
6: They argued in a lawsuit Monday that the $81 billion merger would, quote, extinguish competition in Hollywood and lead to fewer choices for consumers across the U.S. The Office of California's Attorney General is leading the coalition. It alleges that the proposed merger would lead to higher prices, lower quality, and less content for movies and the television landscape. Paramount maintains that merging with Warner would be good for competition. The company says it will vigorously defend the transaction. Bernie Bennett reporting.
9: At least one person confirmed dead, three others still missing after a pontoon boat sank yesterday in the waters off of San Francisco. 16 others were rescued. The boat had been carrying mostly family members as part of a memorial service at the time it went down. On Wall Street, the Dow Jones Industrial Average is now up by 148 points, and NASDAQ up 154. More of these stories at townhall.com.
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3: And now, here's Armstrong and Getty.
4: Oh, man, I wonder if it's even possible to still get tickets. I think I can. So I was just reading the New York Post review of the Odyssey, Christopher Nolan's new film, and they love it. Say it's absolutely fantastic. And then I checked. I did not know this. So I had heard that it was going to play at a few IMAXs around the country. I didn't know that our local IMAX here, the Esquire in Sacramento, is one of the very few IMAXs in the entire country. Not only being played in the IMAX, but an IMAX that is of the size that you can show it in the full aspect ratio that the movie was filmed in,
5: right,
4: in full IMAX, and I'm going to go see it there. So that sounds really, really cool. And part of it's one of the most famous stories, maybe the most famous story in world history. And I don't know it. I've never read it. And then I'm into the book Ulysses, which is based on it. So all kinds of reasons I want to see it. And Christopher Nolan makes amazing movies, too. So several reasons to see it. Okay, that covers that. That movie comes out this weekend. What was the other one thing? Oh, here's a dumb thing I wanted to tell you about before we get to Joe Biden's memoir that he's writing. He's writing. He's sitting down and writing a book. Hilarious.
5: Speaking of books high on my list to read,
4: just saw this video of Greta Thunberg in German wearing an Intifada shirt. And Jonah Goldberg retweeted it of the Dispatch. And he said, so anybody who lionized this kid for being the Joan of Arc of climate change, are they going to say anything about the fact that she switched to the Gaza train so seamlessly? If you're a serious climate activist or a serious Israel critic, I kind of think her shtick should embarrass you on either side. No kidding.
6: How dare you?
5: One particular, like, weird sub-category of the craziness of the left is that they don't recognize the permanent omnicause for what it is. Look, I'm into Save the Beavers. Do I really have to stand up for, you know, child transgender rights? I'm not sure I see the, you know, they don't understand that they're being manipulated, but all right, whatever.
4: Right. Yeah, I don't know. She's a poor girl. She's an adult, though. No, figure it out, Greta. You're a joke. You really are.
6: Blah, blah, blah. Blah, blah, blah.
4: Oh, okay, yeah, she told me.
5: Yeah.
4: She ain't putting up with my... So Joe Biden's got a new memoir out. We're going to hear this as a promo video for the new memoir. It's called Promise Me America. It comes out in November.
5: Ugh. I was afraid it would have a stupid title.
4: Comes out in November. Biden has described it as covering national challenges, the economy, his decisions, including dropping out of the 2024 reelection, and his faith in America's promise. And it says this, which I think is hilarious, that he is planning to tour the country doing interviews promoting it.
5: Oh.
4: They're either going to be completely scheduled on his time, like somebody travels with him and finds hours or days where his mind is good enough to even kind of pull it off. Or it's going to be another final round of Joe Biden embarrassment. Remember 2 years ago? So this is the 2 year anniversary of, just because I saw this on Fox, of the Republican convention. Trump had been shot 2 days before, and it was the first night he came out in the convention with the white bandage on his ear, and mm-hmm. everybody stood, and it was quite the moment. We were there.
5: Yeah.
4: And then that period of time, a couple of weeks there, where Joe Biden, like every day, it was national appointment television. Oh, my God, he's doing an interview with Lester Holt. Let's tune in and see that. Because it just kept getting worse and worse and worse.
5: Right.
4: And they were finally starting to ask kind of hard questions, having had the debate that failed and all that sort of stuff, which eventually drove him out of the race. But that was was 2 full years ago when every day he would embarrass himself with an interview with another nonsensical answer or his mouth hanging open and staring into space. What's it going to be like this November, 2.5 years later?
5: Yeah. The bus been wet tour.
2: My bus been wet.
5: My bus been wet.
2: My bus been wet.
4: You were afraid it would have a stupid title. Promise Me America. Or America Promise or something. Doesn't matter.
5: It doesn't matter.
4: Here's the promo for his new memoir.
7: It's about the challenge we face as a nation. About the decisions I made. And why I made them. Leading the country through COVID.
5: What?
7: Rebuilding our economy and restoring our democracy after the attack on January 6th. Ending our nation's longest war in Afghanistan.
4: Huh?
7: Strengthening NATO.
4: What?
7: And supporting Ukraine.
4: Hanson, okay, wait a second, Hanson. Hanson, stop it. Because we're going to have to listen again.
5: Wait, Hanson,
4: that's not actually, they didn't put this out themselves. Did they? Is this from Biden's people or is this put together by people who want to make fun of him?
5: It's the Babylon Bee, surely. I mean, because with digital recording techniques and unlimited takes available,
4: right.
5: You would have a better product than that.
4: If you sat down in a room with a microphone with Joe Biden and had him do take after take after take, you could get some takes where he didn't say, it's about everything.
5: Remember, people swore up and down that he was absolutely able to serve another term, and anybody who said otherwise was a piece of crap.
4: Where did that come from, Hanson?
5: That's his people.
4: Now, I can't be.
5: It is.
4: No, if that's the best they can do with multiple takes and trying to edit out the bad parts, that book tour where he sits down for interviews is going to be something else.
8: He says it's official.
4: Okay, we got to listen to it again.
5: As it gets.
4: I was assuming it would be insulting and annoying, but coherent.
5: Coherent.
4: Yeah, let's hear it.
7: It's about the challenge we face as a nation, about the decisions I made, and why I made them. Leading the country through COVID, rebuilding our economy, and restoring our democracy after the attack on January 6th. Ending our nation's longest war in Afghanistan.
4: Huh?
7: Strengthening NATO and supporting Ukraine. It's about why I chose to run for re-election and why I chose to step aside.
5: I think it got better at the end there.
4: I think it's evident by your promo why you chose to step aside. It's about how you think I'm out of Afghanistan.
5: Wow. You cannot possibly be the economy. You cannot possibly be cynical enough about politics.
9: I love you, Joe.
5: He's absolutely capable of serving another term. This is the best, sharpest Joe Biden ever. And if you don't believe it, F you.
4: I'll explain how the country back together again.
9: Joe, you did such a great job. You answered every question. You knew all the facts.
4: Woo!
5: Yeah.
4: And then finally, there's COVID.
5: I'm going to bookmark that section and read it twice. Or maybe 3 times.
4: Oh, my God. The lighter side of dementia and aging.
5: Well, no. As you know, I would never have sport with an old fella, except one who tried to defraud me.
4: Or try. Yeah, exactly.
5: Yeah.
4: And those who helped him defraud us.
5: Oh, yeah. Yeah. That with a straight face and accused us of being bad people for daring to question it. You cannot be cynical enough.
4: Wow. And he, you know, you move a couple of things around and he'd be president right now with 2 years to go.
5: Man, it's certainly possible.
4: And he can't talk and he can't think and he can't stay awake. That's going to be some book tour.
5: Oh, boy. How many interviews is he really going to do?
4: I don't know. It's possible that enough of the mainstream media is kind of turned on him that they're going to hit him with some hard questions. And he ain't going to like it. He's going to expect softballs that help him sell books. And he might not get that.
5: Yeah. I think it's probably going to be they'll do one or two and see how it goes. And it, you could see the ripcord pulled very quickly on this endeavor.
4: That's what I wonder. Yeah, they're going to decide second interview in. It's doing more harm than good. You know what this is all about? Well, two things. It will open a top of the New York Times bestseller list, which has been pointed out to me. The New York Times had to admit in various court cases that their bestseller list is completely made up. It's just their version of what they think is the most important books.
5: Right.
4: They've had to admit that in court when they got challenged. Yet the media still presents it as it's a sales thing. This is the most popular book in America, which it is to their own admission under oath not. But it will debut at the top of the bestseller list, just like his wife's book did, that only sold a few 10,000 copies, which we know were purchased by her people. So that whole game is just ridiculous. I had another point I wanted to make about the book. But oh, how broke they are. Mark Halperin keeps reading about the whole family is broke. The entire extended family had been living off the whole Biden thing for decades, and they're out of money. And I don't know what kind of advance they got on this book, but it was more than it was worth.
5: Oh, wow. Yeah. Yeah.
4: Couldn't have happened to a nicer guy. He pulled off the ruse longer than most politicians are able to with all of America, because he was presented as the, but good old honest Joe, at least, you know, blah, blah, blah. Even if you don't agree with his policies, he's a good guy. It turns out he ain't that good a guy.
5: Or turned out in his last chapter not to be. Lindsey Graham said something incredibly complimentary about Joe Biden.
4: Yeah, I remember that. I remember that.
5: He said there's no more decent person on earth or something to that effect.
4: Yeah, yeah. And they were friends for a very long time. Yeah. It's possible that that last turn he made in his life, especially maybe when the financial pressures started coming, he made some really bad decisions. Hillary Clinton said a couple of weeks ago, and I think this is the first time anybody at this level had said that, that Joe Biden made a horrible mistake deciding to run.
5: Yeah.
4: That was a terrible, that was a very, very selfish thing to do. He should have done what he kind of claimed he was doing. I'm going to beat Trump. I'm a caretaker. And then we're going to have an election without Trump involved and kind of start clean in this country.
5: A transitional figure.
4: Yeah, and he sold that to the country, and a fair number of people bought that idea. Him running again, especially in the shape he was in, of course, you got to lay that at the feet of the doctor, Dr. Joe Biden. We got another one of those going on, by the way. I don't know if you've heard the references to Dr. whatever his name is up there in Michigan who's running for the Senate. He ain't a doctor either.
5: Yeah.
4: But they call him doctor all the time.
5: The Islamist, yeah.
4: Mm-hmm. Yeah, he's Dr. Islamist. He's not actually a doctor. We've got some other stuff to get to. Stay here.
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1: We were just mocking fake doctors or people who have PhDs who go by doctor and kind of lead you to believe they're medical doctors. This guy's an actual doctor, I think. I would assume he is. Dr. Sam Hawgood. He's the chancellor of UC San Francisco. Maybe he's not, actually. But they're asking him about the medical school because it's one of the most respected medical schools in the country, in the world. And he was on Capitol Hill yesterday, and they had the conversation that comes up now that we have to get into that nobody ever asked these questions not very many years ago.
2: On whether
1: men could have babies and all the trans stuff or
2: they
1: or
2: can't,
1: not.
2: By the way. Yeah.
1: And here he is as the guy running a school with a top medical school, not willing to answer the question.
3: No problem with using the word pregnant women. I use it myself.
4: Has a non-biological woman ever had a baby?
3: A transgender person can.
4: That's not a biological woman. Has a non-biological woman ever had a baby?
3: I would reiterate.
4: No, it's ridiculous.
1: And it went on.
2: It
1: like
2: is
1: that.
2: Ridiculous. It's completely farcical.
1: He rejected the term pregnant woman is how it started.
2: Yeah. It's really, really important to reject that madness. For reasons we've talked about before, and I don't mean to seem bored with it. I don't want to wear you out with it. But if they can get you to state something that you know in your heart is untrue, they have you.
1: Well, I'm bored with that conversation they were having. So, but the topic needs to continue to be dealt with, obviously. Sure. So how would you handle that? Because trying to, it always sounds like they're trying to, they're aghast that he believes that, and they're trying to like, arguing him out of the point. Well, that's not that he doesn't believe that. He believes it's the current political position that he wants to be part of. So how do you attack that when that's the case?
2: I'm not sure I agree with you because I think a lot of people, I don't know this guy, but a lot of people in that, you know, cabal actually believe that being a woman is a social construct, and that if a man declares himself a woman, that is a woman.
1: Maybe that's
2: because
1: what I would...
2: gender is how you express yourself.
1: Yeah.

0: or whatever they're using in your kids' indoctrination factory. They say sex is your biological body that was assigned at birth. Gender is how you feel and how you express themselves. But, and so if a man claims to be a woman, that's his gender. He is a woman. But then again, they smear the difference between gender and sex to try to just get you to fall in line and say, I'll do and say whatever you tell me to. Just don't hurt me.
1: And then you leap to, he says he's a man, so a man can have a baby.
0: Right.
2: Armstrong and Getty.
1: Every spam call, every scam text, every sketchy email with your name, each one starts the same way. 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
1: Will these strikes continue?
2: They'll continue until I say it's enough. I mean, they'll continue. They've been there. You know, the word the military likes to use is degrade. They've been degraded to a very low level. And they have fight. You know, it's like a great boxer. You think you have him beat, and then all of a sudden he comes back and he gives you a shot. They have some fight left, but they don't have much. And their weapon degrading has been incredible at a level. Nobody thought it was possible to do it this quickly.
3: All right. So this is the important thing. When we get into the, we're going to open the strait. We're going to take Karg Island. How are we going to do it? And Trump was asked by Trey Yingst of Fox about that.
1: Do you still intend to take Karg Island?
2: I can't say that to you because if I did, it would be foolish, right? But it would be nice to make a little headlines, but it would be foolish. But I'll tell you about Karg Island. So
1: Are you ruling out a ground campaign in a limited capacity?
2: I don't want to say that either, but I would say no if I thought it was appropriate. I'd say sometimes you need a ground campaign, but we have other people that will do the ground campaign for us.
3: Particularly that last sentence there. We have other people who will do it for us. Do you have any idea what he means by that?
4: Had to be Gulf states.
3: Are going to put soldiers on the ground.
4: Who else? France? I don't know. It's the only thing I can think of. Israel? Nah, they're kind of busy in their own country.
3: Boy, I don't see that. I don't see Saudi troops on the ground in Iran.
4: I want you to brace yourself. Sometimes Donald Trump says things that don't turn out to be so.
3: Going on with what might be on the table for coming days.
1: Are you considering hitting energy targets or other locations inside of Iran?
2: I'll save the energy targets for last, but ultimately we'll hit energy targets, yeah. But we're going to hit them very hard tonight. We're going to hit them very hard tomorrow night. We're going to hit them very hard the night after. And then next week it gets really bad for them because next week comes the power plants. Next week comes the bridges. We're going to knock out all their power plants. We're going to knock out all their bridges unless they get to the table and negotiate.
3: Do you think we would actually do that? Knock out their power plants and their bridges? The anti-Trump crowd or anti-war crowd says that's a war crime. That doesn't work because you're at war with this country and their. I think it actually helps Trump that Iran is continuing to fire on ships in international waters in terms of his argument of we can't get them to stop. Power plants and bridges are dual-use things.
4: Mm-hmm. Yeah, as to your question about whether he would actually take out the energy infrastructure or bridges or whatever, I've really gotten the impression that Trump really doesn't want to go that far. And so he's trying one final round of threats. When these threats fail, and they will, whether he has the nerve to go ahead and do it or not, I don't know. Because I've really gotten the idea he thought this would be an easy one.
3: I guess the question would be, a military one, is there any reason to think that would make a difference? So you're taking out the bridges and the power plants, which is obviously going to hurt the civilian population. Does it actually hurt the Iranian Republican Guard and their willingness to fight if they're crazy zealots? So you might take out the power plants and the bridges and it doesn't have any effect on them.
4: Right.
3: At least certainly not their attitude, maybe their ability to move stuff around. I don't know. Speaking of their ability to move stuff around and continue to do what they want to do. So I'm going to skip the part where they rehash the fact that our intelligence showed that they were screaming toward a nuclear weapon and they might get one. And that's why the war started to where we are now. I don't know if you saw any of the satellite footage that came out over the weekend that there looks like there's activity in a different mountain that they're trying to build nuclear weapons. And Trump was asked about that.
1: I want to ask you about the Talegan facility. It's outside of Tehran, and it was hit in U.S. strikes previously. These are satellite images from June and July.
2: Okay.
1: And on June 22nd, you can see activity at this site. Yeah. And then on July 7th, there is movement. There are trucks and cranes and, in that image, freshly poured concrete.
2: Right.
1: What do these images say to you?
2: What I'm hearing is that they put, and what they've watched it, that they poured concrete to close up the entrances so we couldn't get into it. So that's what they're saying. But we can hit that one very easily. You know, it only takes a matter of minutes for us to do it and do major damage, major damage. And when they know it's coming, they disappear. Yeah, that's exactly what I'm seeing here.
3: And I saw some quote today where he talked about we got bunker busters that could get in there if and when we decide to do that, which is true. Yesterday, Trump declared in a Truth post several times, the strait is open. Okay. Iran's continuing to shoot at ships. It's killed several people, injured several people. But Trump declared the strait is open. What the heck does that mean?
1: Shipping data trackers indicate that just 10 vessels passed through the Strait of Hormuz on Monday, less than 10% of what normally goes through this critical waterway. Mm-hmm. When you say the strait is open, what do you mean?
2: It's open if people want to go through it. We're not opening it for Iran. That's the only one it's closed for. It's closed for Iran both in and out, but it's open now.
4: In the same way that the Walmart is open, but the assistant manager is picking off shoppers as they walk down the frozen foods aisle. So I'm not effing going to the Walmart. It's in what sense is it open? Well, this is a silly rhetorical game. It's too dangerous to pass. So in what sense is it open?
3: It ain't. Come on. I got the numbers.
4: In simple language, it ain't.
3: Trey alluded to it, but I got the numbers. I grabbed them last night. Visible commercial traffic through the Strait of Hormuz remains far below the normal average of 130-plus ships per day. That's what it was before the war started. Fewer than a dozen vessels completed the transit over the past 24 hours, all utilizing the Iranian traffic separation scheme with no visible traffic using the U.S.-established southern route through Omani waters. So the ships that are going through are the ones that are friendly enough with Iran that they feel like they're safe. And nobody has used our, and this was as of last night, nobody has used our new established route that we say is open. They must not feel like it's open enough.
4: Well, we're not shooting at their ships. Iran is. So they're going to, you know,
3: this is from,
4: hedge their bets by obeying the bully.
3: This is from Open Source Intelligence, which just looks at the satellite imagery, which is available. This follows Iran's attack on three commercial vessels yesterday. Continued U.S. strikes on Iranian military targets, et cetera, et cetera. Targeted a Kuwaiti Navy vessel during a broader missile, blah, blah, blah, blah. So the strait is not open under any definition that most people would use.
4: Getting back to the question of what levers would be successful in getting real change going to the situation, I don't know what they are. And I don't think Trump does either. And if it's World War II style total warfare, I don't think that's going to happen. I don't see the path out of this.
3: So David Ignatius in the Washington Post wrote today, Trump must imagine that his nonstop trash talk gives him leverage. He's wrong. It makes him look weak in the eyes of Iran and the world. I would agree with that. I would think the nonstop bomb you back to the Stone Age, take this out, we'll do this, we'll do that, and then you don't actually do it, is making you look weaker, not... I don't... If originally it was supposed to be the crazy man theory or whatever... Mm-hmm. That ship has sailed, if you'll pardon the expression, since we're talking about sailing ships.
4: Ironic. Yeah, yep. Especially because, and again, this is the tough, tough nut to crack that's been true from the beginning, and everybody involved should have known it. You've got the elite in Iran who are more than willing to say, all right, now he's threatening to take out the bridges and energy plants. They're willing to say, let's see if he does it. They'll take that chance. They'll take that bet because, you know, that would be really uncomfortable for them. But as long as they, the IRGC and their friends and fans, as long as they are intact and eating just fine and the rest, they're more than willing to sacrifice the population.
3: Without a doubt.
4: Right. They machine gun 50,000 of them in the streets.
3: And then you've got the wild cards we keep bringing up. One, if you're a fundamentalist Islamist nut job of a certain kind that believes you and your family dying is the best thing that could happen for the planet,
4: right,
3: that makes it difficult to negotiate. And then nobody has any idea if is there anybody that's got any control over who's shooting at the ships or not? There might not be any. The people who are negotiating with might have zero even contact with these people, let alone control over them.
4: Well, right. And even if that's not true, you've got a couple of different groups that are exercising a certain amount of power. But then you've got a lot of different military groups and units and bases and gunners and all. And nobody's quite sure who each of those answers to. So you might have some control over here. But I mean, for instance, the Pentagon has complete control of all of our military. We have no rogue units. It's absolutely not the case in Iran. So how do you open the strait without just absolute devastating victory so nobody twitches because they're afraid to? That's what victory is.
3: Yeah, but we could lose thousands of guys doing that.
4: Yes, we could. Absolutely, we could. Yeah. You know what? This is a very painting yourself into a cornery situation. Absolutely, 100% support devastating strikes to knock back their nuclear program. But at this point, what we do, again, it's totally unclear to me. I don't know. I'm a talk show host. I can propose anything I want, and I can bellow at you that this is clearly the best course, and anybody who doesn't believe it is stupid, because that's what talk show hosts do. I can't even cook up that scenario in a realistic way, because I'm a realist.
3: How about this? The old saying of painted yourself into a corner, which is good. But did somebody do that? Was that a common problem back in the day and then needed to become a household phrase where people got clear to the corner and thought, oh, geez, I should have started on the side opposite the door. That way I could have worked my way back out. Oh, now I've either got to walk through the paint and get
4: Right.
3: Did anybody ever do that?
4: Clearly somebody did.
3: Now I'm going to lay down here and sleep until it dries so I can walk out.
4: Or maybe, you know, it happened enough that you'd see your dunderhead brother or brother-in-law or whatever starting at the doorway and, hey, dummy, you're going to paint yourself into the corner. Oh, dang it, you're right there. That's a good point there. Yeah, it must have happened.
3: Oh, geez. Okay, we will finish strong next.
0: Armstrong and Getty.
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1: I just looked it up. The Odyssey's just short of 3 hours long. Uh-oh. 3 hours.
2: Manage your fluids, old man.
1: That's a long movie.
2: Yeah. So I've said many times, we've said many times, we the people need to fight back and explain the benefits of freedom in the free market to the youngsters, because our educational system has been preaching the opposite to them. I'm glad to see the Wall Street Journal is on board with that. Emma Camp is our host for this fascinating video. Apparently, there was a big online to-do about somebody posted a picture of an old-timey fridge, and as she kind of sort of explains, a lot of the comments were, why can't we get a fridge like that these days? Because of capitalism. I mean, it's just blanking stupid. Right. And she responds.
3: I recently saw a viral video about a fridge from 1958, and the comments drove me crazy. Everyone seemed to agree that the reason why they didn't have a fridge as cool as that one is because of capitalism. This could not be more wrong. So while I couldn't find that exact model, I did track down an ad for a similar fridge from 1958. It costs $400, so about $4,600 today. Most modern fridges are way less expensive than that. In fact, $4,600 these days will get you just about the nicest fridge that money can buy. This smart fridge is 50% larger than the 1958 one. It has a built-in ice maker, a water dispenser, and some very fancy beverage storage. Not only are fridges cheaper today, but modern American families are much richer than they were in the 1950s. In fact, in 1950, around 20% of American homes didn't even have fridges. Why did appliances become less expensive? It comes down to technological innovation and competition from foreign models. So no, capitalism is not the reason why you don't have that vintage fridge. It's why you, normal person watching this video, can afford a fridge in the first place.
2: Yeah, keep it coming. We've got to teach the youngsters.
1: That's so annoying.
2: Oh, I know.
1: There's both ends of it there. There's the end where things just have gotten cheaper and better because of technological improvements. And also we expect everything to be so cheap. Like we're always talking about with, you know, a washing machine used to last 20 years, but it costs a lot more. You'd save up and buy a good quality washing machine. Now people want crap. They want the cheapest crap they can get that lasts a year.
2: Right. It used to take you 2 months labor to buy a refrigerator. And now it takes, you know, 3 days, and, you know, and it's better. But capitalism is evil. I tell you, speaking of education, I love this story. Never mind Florida man, Florida woman. Do we have time for this? I'll make it my final thought.
1: Cool.
4: Who wants final thoughts? Who wants final thoughts? Go have some final thoughts. Hooray!
1: We got to set up the backstory on that someday. Here's your host for final thoughts, Joe Getty.
2: Let's get a final thought from everybody on the crew. Michelangelo, lead us off.
5: Yeah, I keep hearing about lakes having E. coli, and now they're having beaver attacks. I'm sticking to the slip and slide and running through the sprinklers.
1: Yeah, there you go.
2: Just smart caution. Jack, a final thought for us?
1: Is it possible at this point in my life for a movie to be good enough that I want to sit there for 3 hours? I'm not even sure that's even, I can attain that level of interest.
2: Really?
1: Three hours?
2: Short attention span.
1: Three hours?
2: Look, squirrel. Florida cops arrested 41-year-old Jennifer Jimenez for drunk driving. Turns out she's a school principal. And her companion, whose name is, don't tell me, Christina Alcalda, was told, you're way too drunk to take over the wheel, so here's an Uber, go home. Cops 2 hours later, see that same Jeep driving around? It's Alcalda driving it around. She's also a school principal. She also gets busted for DUI and goes to jail.
1: Wow.
2: Good Lord, Florida.
1: Good plan. Armstrong and Getty wrapping up another grueling 4-hour workday.
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1: Yeah, the only seats available at the IMAX are like the front row. What would that be like at the IMAX? Would that be awful?
2: Oh, I think it would be overwhelming. You'd have to crane your neck from side to side. I mean, just... Wait a week.
1: We'll see you tomorrow. 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
1: Inequality?
2: Yes, that one. Damn it.
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14: News this hour at Town Hall. I'm Bob Agnew in Washington. New kind of blood test may predict if apparently healthy older adults are likely to develop Alzheimer's symptoms in the next 5 or 10 years. Dr. Risa Sperling of the Mass General Brigham Neuroscience Institute says it's too early to start testing healthy individuals.
15: Right now, it's really being utilized in people who already have symptoms of Alzheimer's disease and are thought to have cognitive impairment due to Alzheimer's disease. In this study, we are looking at people who do not yet have symptoms of Alzheimer's disease. They're cognitively unimpaired.
14: Already, large clinical trials are testing whether certain drugs could prevent or at least delay the disease. And if any of those do pan out, doctors will need an easy way to tell who should get them. Throughout most of this month, Town Hall News has been partnering with the international Christian nonprofit relief organization Food for the Poor to rush emergency medical supplies and meals to earthquake victims in Venezuela. As international media attention turns to other headlines, the group's spokesman, Daniel Patino, says help is needed now more than ever.
16: Well, yes. This is actually the moment that matters the most. This is when the cameras leave and the need remains. And again, families don't rebuild their lives overnight. Families that Food for the Poor serves, and even as well as the families that have already been blessed by your listeners, there's still more families that we are seeing day to day that need our help. Every donation counts and is getting to the families right away.
14: Patino adds that a donation banner to help victims can be found at our website, srnnews.com. Heavy smoke from wildfires in Canada and Minnesota is spreading across the Midwest and Northeast, affecting millions with dangerous air pollution. More than 100 wildfires are burning in Canada, and winds are carrying the smoke to the Southeast. Warnings stretch all the way to New York. More from townhall.com.
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14: President Trump is reversing a Department of Homeland Security policy change. Here's Willie Nelson.
6: President Trump is ordering ICE to resume vehicle stops after the Department of Homeland Security briefly paused the enforcement tactic. The president says traffic stops remain one of ICE's most effective tools for identifying and removing criminal illegal immigrants. The reversal comes after agents were instructed to limit most vehicle stops pending additional training. Willie Nelson, The White House.
14: New York is blocking new large data centers that fuel artificial intelligence for up to a year to protect the environment and energy grid. Governor Kathy Hochul signed an executive order on Tuesday for the country's first statewide moratorium on hyperscale data centers. Those facilities require massive amounts of energy and water to cool thousands of servers. The governor's order pauses state permitting and directs regulators to create new standards addressing environmental impacts and energy demand. Breaking news and analysis at townhall.com. A bipartisan group of senators introduced a bill championed by Senator Lindsey Graham that would impose sanctions on top Russian figures and heavy tariffs on the biggest buyers of Russian oil.
8: Ukraine is turning the tide. We're meeting the moment with scorching sanctions legislation that will help to stop the flow of revenue to Putin's war machine from purchases of Russian oil and gas. And he was ecstatic about that progress.
14: That is Connecticut Senator Richard Blumenthal. The Sanctioning Russia Act of 2026 aims to squeeze Russian leaders in an effort to bring the Kremlin's four-year war in Ukraine to an end. It's a winning session so far on Wall Street. Right now, the Dow Jones Industrial Average is up just over 100 points, NASDAQ up by about 115, and the S&P 500 up by 18. You'll find more of these stories at townhall.com.
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0: Welcome back to the Ramsey Show in the Fairwinds Credit Union studio. Jade Washaw, Ramsey personality, number one best-selling author, is my co-host. Michelle's in Pensacola. Hi, Michelle. What's up?
1: Hi. So we're trying to figure out how we can get out of this constant spiral of going into the red every month. My husband has been teaching for 10 years, and he only makes $50,000. And so he has a second job working at a grocery store that they can only schedule him part-time, so at most he makes $80 a week. And then he's also trying to do lawn care on the side, trying to see if he can't find somebody to sell woodworking stuff to. We've both been door dashing, Uber eating, sparking, all the side gigs that we can. And it feels like we're just spinning our wheels. And we have no clue where to go to get income up. He's applied online, and I've been listening to you for a few days. I know that you have to know somebody, and so that's been hard for him to find something else with a teaching degree. He's tried going into the military, and one branch said, no, you know, your GPA isn't high enough, actually, for that route. And so I don't know if I've heard about where you can make digital marketing stuff and sell it on Amazon and it's passive income, but I don't know how legit that is. And
0: it's not.
1: Yeah.
0: So how much debt are you guys carrying?
1: So I have student loans from years ago that are actually in deferment right now. So
0: well, that's not causing you red then. Okay.
2: What was your degree in?
1: So I actually wasn't able to finish. I was dumb my first year of college. They told my high school said, go to a private school. It's great. And then I made stupid choices.
2: Well, what'd you study? What were you interested in?
1: At first it was chemistry. Then I changed to teaching. And right now we've got 3 kids, 7 and under. And so to finish, I'm one semester away, but to finish, I would have to work a full-time teaching, you know, student teaching job while paying for the college classes and have to pay for child care
2: sure.
1: while I'm doing that. And so I can't finish until my kids are old enough to go into school or we can rank them up.
0: So wait a minute, how much is on the student loans that you're not paying on?
1: It's about $60,000.
0: Okay. And what debts do you have that you're paying on? Car payment?
1: We have a truck that he uses for his landscaping and
0: I don't care. What's it? How much
1: do you
0: owe on the truck?
1: We've got a family car.
0: How much do you owe on the truck?
1: We looked at the other day. We owe 24, and we could sell for 21.
0: Good. And what sell it? And what's the next one?
1: It's a van, and it's about the same. We can get 19 out of it.
0: Good.
1: But we owe 24 on it too. I just don't know what we would do because we can't get a loan or anything to get another car, and we wouldn't clear anything to have any vehicles after that.
2: What other debt?
1: That's it.
0: No credit cards?
1: No, we have a secured one, but it stays at zero. We only got it because of renting a car a few years ago, and so it's only got $500.
2: You're just making the payments on the 2 vehicles, and so it's just a struggle keeping groceries then and the lights on.
1: Yes.
2: Okay. How much are you bringing in as income every month combined, the two of you?
1: So I bring home probably at most on good months about $1,000. To $2,000 a month. But that's only during the summer while he's able to stay home with the kids or he does something
2: else. And
1: what's
2: he bring home?
1: So he brings home the $50,000 from teaching, $80 a week from his grocery job. And
0: he's working 4 hours a week at the grocery store?
1: He makes $16 an hour and they only schedule him from like
0: 4 hours.
1: 3:30 to
0: $80 is 4 hours.
1: 10.
0: It's not even worth doing.
1: It's
0: not even worth doing. It's a joke.
2: $3,500 from the teaching and, I don't know, another less than $1,000 from the grocery store?
0: From everything, yeah.
1: Yeah. He brings home, after insurance and everything, we actually get home $3,000 from teaching.
2: Okay. Plus your $4,000. Do you guys have a budget?
0: How much is your house payment?
1: The rent is $2,000.
2: Mm-hmm. Okay. Do you have a budget?
1: I just signed up the other day for the free trial with Every Dollar. And so we've been trying to figure that out.
2: Good. So we'll start there. And what you're going to find is what you've just discovered, which is obviously your rent's 50%. The rent's not the problem so much as the income is the problem.
0: Yeah.
2: But in the meantime, on that budget, the way you need to line it up is by your four walls and keep those things first and foremost right now. Obviously, you got to pay rent, right? You got to do that. You got to make sure lights and water and utilities are on. You've got to make sure you've got groceries and you've got to make sure you've got transportation. Now, aside from that, all of my focus would be geared towards we've got to work and find $3,000, $4,000, $5,000.
0: Not 4 hours a week, though, and call that a job.
1: Yeah.
0: Okay. The grocery thing, we've spent more time talking about it than he does working. I mean, he doesn't even go over there hardly. 4 hours. It's not even worth doing.
1: Yeah.
0: I mean, that's a joke.
1: And he's actually talked about stopping that.
0: What he needs to do is start tutoring. What does he teach?
1: And so he teaches PE, and that's actually something he's in the middle of trying to do is start like a homeschool co-op.
0: I don't want to start a homeschool co-op. I want to teach a kid to play basketball at $40 an hour.
2: Give him. Why can't he be a skills coach?
0: Yeah.
2: Offer. Everybody's in private sports. Why can't he do private teaching?
0: A buddy of mine that played played D1 basketball, and he makes $50 an hour teaching 13-year-olds how to play basketball.
2: Yeah.
1: Yeah, like that's the homeschool thing he's trying to see.
2: Can he work with the school? Can he work with the school and do a camp and put on a camp? The point is there's so many ideas. I'm worried that he's lost his spark.
0: There's a whole bunch of things he's doing not at all.
2: Yeah.
0: And you're listing them. An hour a week at landscaping, 4 hours a week at the grocery. None of this is anything. That's why you don't have any money. So we need something that we're working 40 hours a week at in addition to teaching.
2: Yeah, because
0: And then, by the way, if you've got all but one semester in chemistry and teaching, you can tutor chemistry. So go over at the high school and tell people that you tutor kids on chemistry. And they'll come to your house in the afternoons and you charge $40 an hour.
1: Okay, yeah. I didn't think about that.
0: I'm a chemistry major. It's a whole lot better than freaking DoorDash or $16 an hour bagging groceries.
2: Yeah.
0: Yeah. And these cars have to go. They're insanity. You guys have bought cars like you make six times as much income as you make. I mean, what the crud? A $25,000 truck? Are you crazy? That has got to go. So keep the van, get rid of the truck, and then quickly pile up enough money to get you a dumb butt $4,000 van and sell this dumb butt van. Your car payments are ridiculous.

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1: All right. Today's question comes from Grant in Montana. He says, you teach your listeners not to panic during a stock market downturn and to just hold on for the ride. Is there ever a scenario where one would consider changing their investment portfolio? For instance, if someone is getting close to retirement? That's an interesting question. Dave, I'll let you take that. What do you think? I mean, I could tell you what I would tend to...
0: Well, the people say when you get close to retirement to move it, that is a theory in financial planning called asset allocation. That says, the theory says when you're young, take more risk. And as you get old, move the assets away from risk because you need to be able to count on them.
1: Target date funds.
0: I disagree with the theory, and I certainly disagree with the implementation of the theory. And let me walk you through why. Okay, so the typical financial planner that follows that theory will tell you, okay, I'm 65. At 65, you should move your money towards bonds and growth and income mutual funds, which is largely bonds and dividend-paying stock companies, and get away from aggressive growth mutual funds, get away from growth stock mutual funds, get away from something that's an S&P, and move even into high-yield savings. Okay, so when you do that, you lower your returns from 10 to 12% down to 6 to, or even 5 to 8% would be your portfolio change. But you take less risk. The reason that is dumb is that when you retire, if you have saved substantial money, like we teach, and you get there and you've got $2 million, you've got $1 million, which people call here all the time that have or have the potential to. We talk to them all the time. We show people how to do that. So if you have $2 million, when you retire, you don't need the whole $2 million right then. So if it goes down a little bit the next year after you retire, it's not the big deal. Because all you're going to be doing is living off of a portion of the returns. You're not even going to be taking off all the returns. So if you've got $2 million and it's invested and it's making 10%, that's $200,000 a year. You probably don't need $200,000 a year. You're probably taking off $150,000. So you leave $50,000 in there. It's growing, and you never are touching the nest egg. So the nest egg can go up and down without really affecting your life. You don't need the safety. When you would need safety is if you have no money. Now, if you got $100,000, maybe.
1: Right.
0: But if you've got $1 million, it changes the whole scenario, or 500 to $1 million, or 2 million, or 5 million, or whatever it is. Okay. And so I've got substantial assets, millions and millions. So I've moved zero to safety. And here's the other reason that's dumb. Okay. I'm 65. I'm in good health. All right. I'm not overweight. I don't smoke. All that kind of stuff, right? So all the statistics say, once you make it to 65, average death age of a male now is 74, females is 76. But that includes infant mortality.
1: Okay.
0: So when you make it to 65, the average death age is more like 90.
1: You got a long ways to go is what you're saying.
0: Yeah, so I got 25 freaking years for that to make 6% or make 12%. And I'm not doing that. So that's just dumb. That's why I think the asset allocation theory is just bogus, because it assumes everybody's going to need all the money right now, which you don't, and that you're going to die right now, which you're not.
1: I think you're right. I think this question is probably someone who doesn't have a lot there, and when it downturns, it probably makes them feel the significance of whatever they're pulling off of it.
0: Now, what I would do to his question, and it's a good question, is there ever a scenario consider changing the investment portfolio? Yes. I would change my investment portfolio. When I have a mutual fund that is not keeping up with other mutual funds of its category.
1: Yeah, I agree with that.
0: And so if I've got the S&P 500 is the baseline of the stock market. And so if my growth stock mutual fund is not outperforming that, regularly, on average, over a long period of time, not in one day,
1: right?
0: Not in one month, not even in one year. But if I look at mine about once a year and I go, okay, is this thing trend lining? It should be competing with the S&P and beating it.
1: Above it, yeah.
0: If it's coming in less than the S&P, I should just be in the S&P. It'd be dumber, okay? It'd be easier. I could just dumb it down. And I've got aggressive growth stock mutual funds. I don't compare those to the S&P. I compare those to the other indexes that are measuring that market.
1: Right.
0: So I want to know other aggressive growth stock, is mine underperforming them? Then I would change my portfolio.
1: But you're not changing your strategy. You're just changing your funds at that point.
0: I'd change the funds. I would even change the strategy, but only over a long viewpoint. When you ask this kind of question, when you change your investment portfolio, it's often people that are looking at it every day, and that'll drive you nuts.
1: Yeah.
0: So you need to think on this, think in blocks of time of a year and 5 years and 10 years. And when you think of blocks of time like that, then is there something indicating you need to change your mix? Yeah, that'd be okay. That'd be fine. And or if something has happened and you know your view of the world is different, okay? That's fine. So I'll give you an example. If I died and Sharon looked at what we were doing and said, "Okay, I understood it when Dave and I were doing it, but I don't like it. I don't like that. I'm going to go all safe just cuz I want to sleep better."
1: Uh-huh.
0: Well, she could do that. That would be okay. And so if I talk to someone that's 78 on the air here and I'm talking to them, any amount of variance is going to cause them to stay awake at night. I'll just put them in high yield savings. That's fine. I'd rather you sleep at night than, you know, do this. But there's all kinds of evidence that says you'd be fine doing it the other way. But if your emotions can't handle it, then that's your risk tolerance. Then we wouldn't do that. We wouldn't tell you to do that. But, the funny thing about the financial world, and it seems like today's been the day on this. Last 2 days, but is that the stuff we're taught in that world, and George is studying the CFP materials right now, Certified Financial Planning materials, and he and I are having this great discussions over some of the crap they're shoveling out. And he's learning some good stuff academically, but it's also is that they present this stuff like it came from the Bible or something, like it's absolute truth because it came from this group of nerds. And this asset allocation model that you have to move to safety as you get towards 65 years old is taught with such fervor that it's as if you don't believe it, you don't believe in the law of gravity or something. And so me being on the air for 30 years saying, I don't believe it, I think it's a bad plan.
1: Mm-hmm.
0: All those guys, they go bananas on Dave Ramsey. Dave Ramsey doesn't know, but he's going to cause all these people to lose everything they own. They're all going to be poor because of Dave Ramsey. No, they're not. They have a lot more money. So,
1: do you have the same philosophy for things like 529s as the child gets closer to...
0: same one.
1: Keep the same.
0: Yeah, because here's the thing. You're not taking the risk. The day they go to college, some of that money's not going to be touched for 4 years.
1: That's right. It still has time.
0: And so if the market, if Trump bombs Iran and the market drops...
1: It has time to recover.
0: Don't panic and take it all out and lock your losses in. You know, in 2008, when the market went in half, people talked to Warren Buffett and said, "Mr. Buffett, you lost $1 trillion today, or you lost $1 billion today." He goes, "I didn't lose anything. I hadn't sold it." You lock your losses in when you sell it. As long as you're holding it, you're riding the roller coaster, and no one gets hurt on a roller coaster except those that jump off in the middle of the ride. And so the same thing's true there. Now, what you could do if you're coming into college, and let's say you got $200,000, I might pull the first year out and put it in high yield savings.
1: Mm-hmm.

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3: Hey, thanks for taking my call.
2: Sure. How can we help?
3: So I'm dealing with three pending debt collection lawsuits right now, and I have another account that's still in collections that's probably going to turn into a fourth lawsuit if I don't get it resolved soon. I'm trying to negotiate settlements, and it's been pretty overwhelming. Does it make sense to hire an attorney to fight them or even look into, like, Chapter 7 as a last resort? I don't think I'm there yet, but wanted to know all my options.
4: What's the amount?
2: How much do you owe these guys?
3: So the four in total is $21,000.
2: Mm-hmm.
3: 21.6. The two I'm trying to negotiate, the lowest they'll come down to is $6,000. I tried offering $3,000, but, you know, they won't budge. I do have around $8,000 in savings just to try to deal with this, but...
2: You've got two in court. Is that right?
3: So three in court.
2: Okay, and the three in court are how much? Give me the amounts on those each.
3: Okay, so one's $3,100 or $3,100.
2: Okay.
3: The other is $4,300.
2: Mm-hmm.
3: Third one is $5,500.
2: Okay, and these are credit cards or what?
3: They were personal loans that I took out in my early 20s.
4: So you can't take the $8,000 and clear the top two?
2: Yeah, you could. Have they offered you settlements on any of these?
3: They offered $6,000 to take out of the first two that I mentioned.
4: Love that.
2: Okay, that's $7,400 discounted to $6,000. Okay, so you could do that. I mean, you'd be down to two. And then you got $5,500. Now, personal loans, are you talking about with a bank or a rip-off finance company or what?
3: Yeah, it was just like through the bank or through, you know, just through, you
2: what
3: know.
2: What do you make?
3: $95 a year.
2: Why are you behind on these little bitty loans if you make $95 a year?
3: So I only started making 95 for, I think, about a year. Before that, I was making maybe 65 at most.
2: Yeah, but if you make 95, you could have cleared 21 in 1 year. Why haven't you?
3: I also have some more debt on top of that.
2: How much?
3: $12,000.
2: On what?
3: Credit. So About $7,000 in credit cards and the rest in student loans.
4: Okay. What about
2: how much
4: about
2: do you
4: cars?
2: Owe on your car?
3: No car payments. Right.
2: Are you married?
3: Yes. And not married. I have a girlfriend and one kid.
4: Okay.
2: How old are you?
3: 31.
4: Okay. And is this I'm putting family in air quotes. Is everybody together? Like you all live together?
3: Yes.
4: And you're all contributing? Okay. Okay.
3: Yeah, I do want to get married. It's just, you know, I just want to deal with the debts first before. I don't want her to be liable for any of this.
2: She's not going to be liable for it.
4: Yeah, that's neither here nor there. I think part of cleaning up the situation, all of this is a mess, not just the financial side. So part of cleaning up this situation is going to involve the relational side too. And I think you'll be shocked at how much peace you get from putting a nice little bow on your family situation and making it legal. And then now you can actually have real support as you go and start cleaning up this mess. And to Dave's point, you make $95,000 a year.
2: You are not bankrupt. That's one of your answers. Okay.
4: Yeah, you're not even bankrupt. Take the money that you have, clear off the first two. Now you've got the $5,500 one, and you never said what the fourth one was.
2: Well, it's...
3: The fourth one was $9,200.
4: $9,200. Okay.
2: Okay.
4: And that one's not even in court yet, so you kind of have to focus on what you need to focus on. The first two that are in court, you can clear those. And then you're not going to be far away from getting the money that you need to clear the third one.
2: You make enough money to just pay these
4: things.
2: Especially if you get settlement offers. So pile up, you know, you've got $8,000 now. We're going to spend six of it and get rid of these two. Get it in writing before you give them any money. Don't give them money unless you get the settlement in writing. The $6,000 offer come in writing on email?
3: Yeah, I can ask for it. The only thing that concerned me was that they wanted like my bank account number.
2: I'll wire you the money, or I'll give you a prepaid debit card number. Go get a prepaid debit card for $6,000. Do not give them access to your checking account under any circumstances.
3: Okay.
2: They'll clean you out. They lie. Okay? But, you know, you can clear every bit of this, and there's nothing to panic about. Here's the deal. You're going to have to get proactive and get after this.
4: Yeah, you're in a state.
2: You've been
4: you're just
2: screwing
4: chaos.
2: Around for a year.
4: Your life is just in chaos, and you need to clean it up. Like I said, go ahead and marry the girl. You need a budget and see where this $9,500 is going, or $95,000 is going every year. You need to put some formation to your life, and I think that that's going to help you out a lot. And I think that this is just the kick in the pants you need to get there.
2: Eating out, no more partying, no more happy hour, no more nothing. All you're going to do is work and pay bills and get your life back. Your life is screwed up upside down because you're not addressing these things, and they're coming after your throat. And so, you know, you got to address them. The good news is we can get rid of two of the four that are pending going towards this. Cut up the credit cards. Get on a budget. You can clean every bit of your debt, all of it, everything you've told us about in a year, everything. And what we'll do is we'll set you up on the Every Dollar account. And, so our suggestion is clear those two. Get married this weekend. Doesn't cost any money. She's not liable just because you got married. And then the two of you sit down as a husband and wife and start building a life together, which involves cleaning this mess up. But y'all are just running around acting like you're freaking 16 years old. And you're getting your head taken off doing it. So this is no longer a game. We're down into adult land now. And that's what we've got to play. You got to play serious. And no, you're not bankrupt. And no... You know, you don't need an attorney, because if you go to court with or without an attorney, and the question the judge asks is this a valid debt? Yes. Have you paid it? No. Guilty. That's simple. Yeah. You lose the case, because it's not a question of your character. It's not a question of what happened. It's not a question of you didn't have a job. It's not a question of your mama. It's not a question of nothing. Just simple. Did you pay the debt that you owe? No. Boom. Judgment. Okay? That's simple. A lawyer can't keep that from happening. The only thing a lawyer could do is maybe could be negotiating better than you've been negotiating. Because your offer here of $6,000 is not a great offer. But given that you've got eight, I'd get rid of it. I'd do it in a heartbeat.
4: Yeah, but, plus, it's been around forever. So it's time to just case closed.
2: Yeah. So these things, when we ignore them and sweep them under the rug, we not only get a lumpy rug, they have a high rate of resurrection. And now you have zombies walking all through your... They come up out of the grave and you have zombies walking through your house. And because we didn't deal with them. And so what you've got to do is take the zombies out fast, hardcore.

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0: Patrick's in Madison, Wisconsin. Hi, Patrick. How are you?
6: Hey, how's it going, Dave?
0: Better than I deserve. What's up?
6: So, I'm 23 years old. I recently graduated college, been working for a little bit here, and I anticipate my salary over the next year being about $85,000.
0: Good. What did you get your degree in?
6: I'm working in software. That wasn't exact. I studied business. But,
0: okay, good. Great.
6: Where life brought me right now.
0: Yeah, well done. Good for you. 23 and 85K is no chump change. Good job.
7: Good job.
6: Thank you. And so I have, I guess my question here, I have about $25,000 in student loan debt,
0: mm-hmm.
6: and that's about, I think it's 4.25% right now,
0: mm-hmm.
6: Whereas I could, initially I was trying to pay that off as aggressively as possible, but now I'm kind of doing some of the math here. And my Roth 401k, I could hit the 24,500 limit there. And that seems to be a lot more money in the long time. So I did the math. I calculated the difference between what I would otherwise, I'd probably otherwise do about 10K toward that per year. So it's really looking at $15,000 per year compound up until I retire. And it almost seems more, the math checks out to where maxing out the Roth 401k.
0: You're leaving things out of your math formula, though. The things you left out of your math formula are probability of completion and also risk. And neither one of those are mathematically factored in. And you've added risk by leaving the student loan in place. And here's what we found. We did the largest research project on millionaires in North America ever done. We studied 10,167 of them. The number of them that said, Dave, we became a millionaire by not paying off my student loan and instead investing, was precisely zero. No millionaires did your plan. None. They all said, I'm going to get completely clear of debt, have a clean life, be 23 years old and making $85,000 and be investing aggressively. You should pay off that $24,000 in 1 year or less if you're making $85,000 and you're 23 years old. And then start your 401k. And don't put a dime in investments until you get that stupid student loan cleared up. This is not a freaking pet. It's not a leverage project. You left risk out of your equation.
6: I guess I'm just worried about, like...
0: Okay, you do what you want to do. I told you what to do. Now you go do what you want to do. Aaron is in Cincinnati. Hey, Aaron, welcome to the Ramsey Show.
7: Hey, thanks for having me.
0: Sure.
7: So my question is, we're at basically baby step five, I would say, somewhat. My wife's family, they have 30 acres. They gifted the kids all an acre. And we sold our house last December, and we moved in with them. And her uncle is going to be the one building the house at a much better price than what we could ever buy. And so my question is, so we have the numbers of basically $130,000 down for the house. And I'm wondering... if I should, depending on how the build goes, to cash in my wife's 401k of $37,000 in case things go over at the end. I have $127,000 in my 401k, and she's a stay-at-home mom with our two kids.
0: No, you should not cash in a 401k to do a build. And no, you should not be $37,000 over on your build. You need to do a budget in detail and then pick the appliances and the tile, and the flooring, and the brick, and the roof that fits the budget.
7: Right.
0: And if your uncle does know what he's doing, the budget should be accurate.
7: Right. I guess the concern was her sister and brother both build houses by the same guy, and I guess the what gets thrown around is always, it's going to cost what's going to cost, and they try to stay within budget, but with...
0: He doesn't know what he's doing.
7: I guess one could assume that, right?
0: Yeah. I mean, because I just built a house, and it was millions of dollars, and it was within 1% of budget. Because the builder put the budget together. We went over the budget before we broke ground, and I told the decorator, my wife, and the builder, this is the freaking budget. We're not spending more than this. So make it work. And guess what? We did.
7: Okay. All right.
0: Don't good plan to fail.
7: No, I don't want to plan to fail.
0: Well, I mean, you're hiring a guy that fails. The last two times he failed.
8: And you're already thinking about how to cover the failure. 401k.
0: How am I going to cover the failure? No, we're not going to do that. That's not an okay way of doing this. This is what happens when your uncle builds your house. They draw the plan on a paper bag on the hood of a pickup.
8: I sure hope not.
0: God. No. No, no, no, no, no, no, no, no, no, no. Don't do that. No. Guys, when you're building a home, the reason people screw up building homes is you need a detailed blueprint that produces a detailed budget, that produces a detailed schedule, line by line by line. So before you break ground in June, you should know in March we're putting in the trim. The cabinets are going in February. We know exactly when they're happening. To the day. February the freaking 12th. And the cabinets are going to cost this because we bid them out. The the plumbing fixtures are going to cost this because we bid them out. There's this many bathrooms, this many toilets, and this many sinks. And we're not buying the engraved sink. We don't have a budget for it. Or we are buying the engraved sink because we have a budget for it. Whatever. I've done both. But, yeah, the gold inlay crap or whatever that goes in the formal powder bath. Shoot me. But I did buy it. Yes.
8: I was going to say, I know you got it, though.
0: Yeah, you know I got it. You know, it's SWI. Sharon wants it. But we didn't make it up after we started.
8: You didn't go over
0: that
8: budget.
0: That was in the deal when we started. The powder bath gets extra upgrade, right?
8: But when you set your budget, surely a portion of it is that contingency, that 1% or whatever that it will go over. Like,
0: you can have in your mind a contingency.
8: Yeah, but
0: or whatever.
8: If you say
0: you just have the money to cover it, but yeah. Don't plan on, well, we just don't know. We're making this crap up as we go.
8: Because,
0: I built a house one time, and a country music star built a house across the street, and it took them 2 years longer, and they spent literally twice as much money.
8: It's unbelievable.
0: To build the exact same square footage. And both of them massive houses. Mm-hmm. Both of them massive. But because the country music star and her decorator used the I'm going to build by change order method. I'm going to make it up as I go.
8: I'm going to look at it and then decide I don't want it and change it.
0: Yeah. And they would put stuff in, tear stuff out, put stuff in, tear stuff out, reorder stuff. The builder was ready to shoot them both. Wow. It was like a career house. He couldn't get away from it. It was like the worst nightmare of next door to the best possible scenario. So you don't have to do that. And if your relative is incompetent, don't use your relative.
8: Yeah, because he knew that going in.
0: Yeah, and, he's giving us a good deal. He's not giving you a good deal if he's going to be $37,000 over. That's not a good deal. You have to have a predictable environment in these things and control the controllables. It's project management. And when you do that, then you're going to be fine. And be careful about building on family land where we're all in a compound. What happens when you want to sell it?
8: Yeah, that's a good point.
0: Who's going to be pissed? All of them. Because you broke up the commune.
8: You're locked in.
0: Yeah. But Daddy gave me a free acre. Yeah, but it comes with you're stuck there forever.
8: For life.
0: And the number of times you want to live there forever is pretty close to zero. So be careful with that part, too.
8: Wow.
0: Nope, we don't cash out 401ks to go cover overages that shouldn't have occurred because we should have had a good budget. Moral of the story. And that's how you do it. So my builder and I were laughing about this. He's become a good friend. The last three guys that built houses for me are all good friends because we simply developed a plan and executed the plan.
8: You didn't give them a headache.
0: And I'm the easiest guy. I wrote checks exactly when I was supposed to because I had the money and there's no bank involved. There's no appraiser involved.
8: Yeah, that's great for them.
0: There's no bullcrap involved. And so we just write a check, build the house, and write a check, take a monthly draw. They get their money. They stay on track. They don't have any issue with me as long as they're on track. And if something's wrong, we come over, we look at it, we fix it, and we keep going.
8: Yeah.
0: We stay on track. So he said, you need to write a book on how to build a house. But it really wouldn't be that long. I just covered it in that segment. If you want to win with money in 2026, you can't keep living normal. Normal's broke. You need a plan. Get a personalized plan and start living like no one else by downloading our Every Dollar app today.
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12: Everyone has
13: news this hour at Town Hall. I'm Bob Agnew in Washington. One person dead, three people still missing after a pontoon boat sank on Tuesday in the waters off of San Francisco.
14: On the boat were mostly family members holding a memorial service. 16 people were rescued. The group was on a three-deck pontoon vessel almost filled to capacity near Alcatraz Island. When crews arrived at the scene, they found the vessel almost fully underwater with the motor still running and leaking fuel. Rescuers have been searching for the missing with divers, helicopters, and boats in open ocean on the western side of the Golden Gate Bridge. I'm Donna Warder.
13: President Trump now wants Immigration and Customs Enforcement to continue those traffic stops.
15: In a Truth Social post, Trump said, quote, "The men and women of ICE are doing a great job, one that has to be done." He also said that in order to remove criminals he claims were let into the country under the previous Democratic administration, we cannot give up on one of ICE's most important and effective crime-fighting tools, the traffic stop. But it comes after Trump administration officials told ICE officers to suspend most vehicle stops after two deadly shootings within a week. The deaths renewed criticism of the agency's enforcement tactics that were widely condemned last winter after the killings of Alex Preddy and Renee Good in Minnesota.
13: Former top lawyer at Goldman Sachs and White House counsel to President Obama, Katherine Remler, scheduled to testify today before the House committee about her relationship with Jeffrey Epstein. More on that ongoing investigation from correspondent Bernie Bennett.
16: Her testimony Wednesday to the House Oversight Committee comes after thousands of documents released by the Justice Department showed an extensive relationship between her and Epstein. She tried to downplay her relationship in more recent statements, calling him a, quote, monster. While Remler announced in February that she would step down from Goldman Sachs on June 30th, she remains an employee at the company. Bernie Bennett, Washington.
13: More on these stories at townhall.com.
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13: A new kind of blood test may predict whether apparently healthy older adults are likely to develop Alzheimer's symptoms in the next 5 to 10 years. Dr. Risa Sperling is a researcher at Mass General Brigham Neuroscience Institute and says the study analyzes the blood of a cognitively healthy individual.
23: This blood test, we call it p-tau217 or phosphorylated forms of tau we can measure in the blood, is a reflection of how much Alzheimer's disease pathology is in the brain. It primarily reflects how much amyloid plaque buildup there is in the brain, but also reflects to some degree how much tau tangle is beginning in the brain.
13: It's too soon to test on a regular basis for healthy people. Scientists are currently using the test to help diagnose whether people already experiencing cognitive problems do indeed have Alzheimer's or another disorder. Breaking news at Town Hall. 2 months since its onset, Central Africa's Ebola outbreak is still spreading faster than health officials can keep up with.
24: Confirmed cases of Ebola in Congo have reached 2,011, including 754 deaths, according to government data released overnight in what authorities say is the fastest growing outbreak on record. Over 750 people remain in isolation or in hospitals, while just over 360 have so far recovered, says Congo's Ministry of Health. Contact tracing remains a challenge, with coverage of those exposed still at only 67%. The Central African nation has been battling the Ebola outbreak caused by the rare Bundibugyo virus since May 15. I'm Charles Deledesma.
13: At least one person is confirmed dead, three others still missing after that pontoon boat went down yesterday in the waters off of San Francisco. 16 other people were rescued. More of these stories at townhall.com.
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0: Welcome back to the Ramsey Show in the Fairwinds Credit Union Studio. Jade Washaw, Ramsey personality, number one best-selling author, is my co-host today. Katrina is with us in Minneapolis. Hi, Katrina. How are you?
1: Hi, great. Thanks for taking my call. So my husband and I are new to your show. I recently just finished your book, and we have an entirely different view of our situation than we did a little while ago.
0: Thank you.
1: You're going to cringe really bad when I read these, by the way, so I'm sorry in advance.
0: Okay.
1: All right. So we have $620,000 in debt outside of our mortgage.
0: Whoa.
1: Yep. My house is worth $800,000. My husband makes $880,000. I make about $70,000. Bulk of this is medical school debt. I guess what I'm interested to hear your opinion on is just how fast or what level of gazelle-like intensity that you say do we need to go over, or do we need to shovel ourselves out of this at? I'm wondering, after finishing your book, you know, I'm like, we need to eat beans and rice. We need to sell our house. We need to sell our vehicle. And I've just kind of got this overwhelming, you know, weight.
0: I don't think you need to sell your house, but I am going to recommend you get really, really serious about this. Now, let me make sure I got my numbers right here, okay? Because these are wild numbers.
1: He makes
0: 880, and you make 70.
1: Correct, yes.
0: For a total of $950,000 a year income.
1: Yes.
0: That is so cool.
2: It
0: Congratulations.
2: What do you do?
1: Really, really hard.
2: What's
1: he
2: do?
1: He's a hospitalist.
2: Okay.
0: He's a what?
1: And he's working.
2: He's a hospitalist. Hospitalist.
1: So, okay. Yeah.
0: Wow.
2: Way to go.
0: Okay. And you have $610,000 in non-mortgage debt. That's all your debt except your house.
1: Yep. And
0: okay. Well, let me just ask a simple question then. Yep. So 610 from 950 still leaves 300,000.
1: Okay.
0: Why could you not just pay this off in 1 year? And have a pretty decent life.
1: Yeah, I think we can do it at a pretty intense rate. Our expenses, we have four kids. His student loans are astronomical.
0: The student loans are what we're talking about.
1: Yeah.
0: 950 minus 610 is 340.
2: Yeah, what are the expenses that would stop you from doing what Dave is saying? I mean, I'm thinking about your mortgage. That's
0: how much
2: probably
0: is your
2: the
0: mortgage?
2: Main.
1: I think we pay easily over $7,500 a month.
2: Okay.
1: We have a suburban payment.
0: No, the suburban payment is part of the 610.
2: That's part of the debt. That'll be gone.
1: Yes. Yeah. So, you know, as of right now, my husband kind of told me he thinks we could get the car and some of these additional things taken care of immediately.
2: Yeah.
0: No. This is the guy that borrowed $610,000.
1: Yep.
0: Okay, his vote of doing this gradually is not a good vote. Okay? I want you to hear me. I want you guys to pay your house payment, eat, live on $150,000 or $200,000 a year, and put $60,000 a month on this debt, and you will be done in 1 year.
2: Tell us about the list of smallest to largest. Tell us what's included in the 620. Obviously, you said medical. Obviously, you said student loan. But give us some real numbers, and we're going to show you just how quickly this is going to go.
1: Okay, so we have $70,000 in car, $30,000, again, you're going to cringe, in a jet ski, $20,000 in an RV.
0: Okay.
2: And then the other ones are medical?
0: And then everything else is your student loans?
1: Yes.
0: Okay, so if you're paying $60 a month, you would pay off the RV and the Sea-Doo and a portion of the car the first month, and the next month you'd pay off the car, and then we would be down to just $60,000 a month going on the student loans.
2: Yeah, and you'd have all those payments back, by the way.
1: Yeah.
2: Because what's the total of payments between the car, jet ski, and RV?
0: Yeah. That's several thousand dollars.
1: 120, I think.
0: No. That's the balance. That's not the payment. Yeah. Yeah. So
1: the payments.
0: I go back to the simple math, and I want to just stay there, okay? Because you guys have ridiculous numbers. So 950 mm-hmm. minus taxes yeah. minus 610, and that means you have zero debt at the end of the year. And that also mm-hmm. pays all the payments on all that debt, because all of that's going towards the debt, mm-hmm. okay?
1: Mm-hmm.
0: So mm-hmm. The only thing that has to come out of the balance is your house payment and food.
1: Mm-hmm.
0: And that's not two beans and ricey. You still got 150.
2: That's what I'm saying.
0: Or so income to live on after I did all that.
2: And beans and by the way, let me just say this, because I know there's somebody out there. You said cringing, but let me just remind you. Beans and rice while living in a, you know, $1 million house and driving a new Suburban, that doesn't feel too bad.
0: And keeping
2: no,
0: and the
2: RV. You know what I'm saying? And keeping the RV. Right. So your life is not changing that much. You're just reallocating. You're redirecting the money. That's it.
1: Yeah.
0: And think about at the end of that year where you'll be standing. $950,000 income and no debt at all except a house.
1: Yeah. And that's
0: wow.
1: what I'm
2: that's
1: really
2: fabulous.
1: Looking forward to.
0: Wow.
2: Your biggest battle here is the husband.
0: Don't.
1: Yeah.
0: I do this.
1: You don't have to convince me right now.
0: Yeah. Don't do this gradually. Do it in 1 year. Mathematically, okay. with the numbers you gave me, there's no excuse for this taking longer than a year.
1: Okay.
0: And all right. You're going to have to. You probably have a ridiculous lifestyle, and mm-hmm. it's probably okay once you get all this debt paid off because you make $1 million a year. Jeez. Pretty incredible.
2: Mm-hmm.
0: So I'm thrilled with your income, but I will tell you what normally happens in these situations. Doctors, people in the medical field, they have spent their whole lives in school, and they finally get out of school, and they finally get some income, and then they just go back crap like this everywhere.
2: Yeah.
0: And then they kick the can down the road, and they keep their student loan around.
2: Because they're comfortable. Like it's comfortable. You're comfortable.
0: When you're making $1 million yeah. a year, you can do a whole lot of stupid and get away with it. You can be stupid for a long time and get away
2: That's
0: with it.
2: That's right. It's different.
0: $1 million a year covers a lot of sins.
2: It really does.
0: But it doesn't mean it's a smart thing to do. So I call it doc-itis is what I call it. Because docs come out of school with a unique thing. They've been holding their breath. You know, other people went to school for, 12 years of undergrad, or 12 years, and then they went to 4 years of undergrad.
2: Yeah.
0: But add another 5 or 6 or 7 or 8 or 10 years for a doc, depending on their specialty, right?
2: Mm-hmm.
0: And they've been holding their breath all that time. They've been delaying pleasure.
2: They're ready to live.
0: Delaying pleasure. And then along comes Dave and says, delay pleasure one more year.
2: And they're like,
0: nuh-uh.
2: No. Yeah.
0: Nuh-uh. That's doc-itis. Nuh-uh.
2: Mm-hmm.
0: That's what it sounds like. If you hear nuh-uh, that's doc-itis. That's it. It's I don't want to. I've held my breath long enough. I've delayed pleasure long enough. I'm going to reward myself, and I'm going to put my hands over my ears and act and go la la la la la and act like there's not $600,000 worth of debt. But he went and bought toy,
2: uh-huh.
0: and didn't pay off the student loans. He had doc-itis. It's straight up case. You can see the symptoms are all right there, Doc. So I got your prognosis for you, and I got your prescription for you. 1 year, no life. Clear up your mess. Then go have an awesome life.

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0: Isabella is in Houston. Hi, Isabella. How are you?
1: I'm doing well, Dave. How are you?
0: Better than I deserve. What's up?
1: So my question is, what order I should tackle my debt? I have $170,000 in student loans. It's broken up into 12 smaller loans. There's $27,000 that's in a debt relief program, $4,000 on my engagement ring, and then $10,000 in a home water system. And so the issue is that the $27,000 in the debt relief program is not accruing interest. We came to an agreement with the creditors, and there's like a final deadline. So the end of my payments would be June 7th of 2028. I pay $1,200 a month on that.
0: Okay. Then we're still going to work what we call the debt snowball, where you list all of your debts, individual mm-hmm. debts, not categories, smallest to largest. Pay minimum payments on everything but the little one, and attack the little one. Are any of the 12 student loans smaller than the engagement ring?
1: Yes.
0: Okay. Then that's your smallest debt.
1: Okay.
0: And then your next smallest debt, and then the engagement ring. And when you get to the debt relief, I don't care what the plan is. Just pay mm-hmm. it off.
1: Okay.
0: Pay it off early.
2: Is it just you?
1: No. So my husband and I both combined. So we pull together. Our annual income is between $230 to $270.
0: Great.
1: And so we are really just, we kind of woke up, saw where our finances were, and we were like, okay, we need to figure out how to get rid of this.
0: Yeah.
1: So we're on the same page. We just really wanted to know, like, order of operation.
2: Yeah.
1: I do have baby number 2 on the way right now. I'm due in December. And so we were trying to figure out what can we knock out now. We were doing the every dollar, like trying to assign everything. Mm-hmm. And we do see that we have an excess of like around $4,500 a month. So what we were thinking about was applying all of that to the debt relief program, because once we're done with that one, I could probably pay it off in maybe like 5 months. And that's $1,200 back that I was thinking that we could reapply somewhere else.
0: No, let's just pay off smallest to largest. Do you have any money in savings?
1: We have about $7,000 in savings.
2: What's your deductible?
1: Deductible for
2: delivery insurance. Yeah.
1: For the delivery, mm-hmm. It's like $2,000.
2: Okay.
0: I might feather that $7,000 nest a little bit until baby comes.
2: Mm-hmm.
0: Put $3,000 or $4,000 more in there, and $4,000 mm-hmm. a month. You haven't cut your budget yet. You're just getting started.
1: Right.
0: No eating out. No vacations. You're broke.
1: Mm-hmm.
0: No $20,000 nurseries for new babies. You're broke.
1: Got it.
0: You're you're $200,000+ in debt. But no, we don't. We have learned that people have a higher probability of finishing when they have a positive feedback loop. And we've been doing this for mm-hmm. 30 years. And the positive feedback loop is pay off the smallest to largest. Mm-hmm. And the 27 is a single payment now that it is all combined in the debt consolidation thing. And so mm-hmm. when you get to that, your water softener will be gone. Several of your student loans will be gone. Your other stuff will be gone. But you're going to get to it pretty quick.
2: You are. And I'm. Mm-hmm. This is coming from somebody who's had the types of student loans that you have more. And let me tell you, it mm-hmm. does feel good. When you have a list of 17 or 22 debts and you go through smallest to largest, and because you did it that way, you're able to check off 5 or 6 of them off the list.
0: Yeah, you leave them on the refrigerator with big red lines drawn through them.
2: Ooh, that
0: you
2: feels
0: done.
2: Good.
0: You done. You done. You done. And you just keep attacking it. Yeah, there is a positive thing to that. And what it does is it actually, we figured out that personal finance is 80% behavior. It's only about 20% mm-hmm. math. And so feedback loops are more important for behavior modification than the actual math is. And the math that you're using is not interest rate math. In your case, you're using cash flow math, which is not a bad.
2: I understand
0: that. It's not an unintelligent way of looking at it. It's
2: about completing
0: doing
2: it,
0: math
2: though.
0: Didn't get you into this mess. If you'd have done math, you wouldn't have done any of this.
2: Mm-hmm. And when you start looking, we're looking at the probability of you completing it. Mm-hmm. And if you start looking at it, well, if I could just get $500 back in my pocket, for a lot of people, that's enough to make them go, well, that was all I needed.
0: Yep. Renee's in San Diego. Hi, Renee.
3: Hi, how are you?
0: Better than I deserve. What's up?
3: Well, the reason I'm calling today is because a couple of years ago, my husband and I went into a partnership with my brother and sister-in-law, and we bought a storage unit with some warehousings and some other commercial uses, office primarily. Long story short, my brother-in-law wanted to scale and buy additional ones, found out it's a lot more difficult to find those because people don't generally sell them. And then he and my sister-in-law decided they really didn't want to participate in living it anymore, which left that to my husband and I. We're also retired, and we had just wanted a place to park some additional money we had so that we could spread
0: out
3: our
0: assets. Is it for sale?
3: Not officially.
0: Well, officially put it up for sale.
3: Well, we started down that road and contacted, my brother-in-law contacted a REIT that had been interested in it when we purchased it.
0: Mm-hmm.
3: Contacted another group that owns property in those kind of properties in the same city. And we contacted someone who buys storage units kind of as a collective.
0: So you talked to four
3: and,
0: people?
3: And, of course, three.
0: Okay.
3: And those three were interested, but they were trying to purchase it like fire sale.
0: List it with a real estate agent by the end of the week.
3: Local, because we also looked at, you know what, there was a fourth one, and that was a large commercial brokerage that specializes in that. And they use a formula that didn't work because they were using a big metro area instead of the area those storage units in, which is scarcity of land surrounded by Indian reservations, so no opportunity to expand, central location. So their algorithm did not provide for that kind of
0: They obviously don't need to list it.
3: So how...
0: Get a real estate agent that's a commercial real estate agent that knows how to crunch numbers on storage units. Is the thing full? Is it full? Is it rented?
3: Well, we upped the rents because it was...
0: Is it rented?
3: Some of it is. All the industrial...
0: What's your vacancy?
3: Right now it's 75 because we upped the rent. And
0: 75% vacant?
2: 75 units or 75%?
3: 75% occupancy.
0: Oh, occupancy. Okay. All right. So, you've got a pretty heavy vacancy then at 25%, and that is going to devalue
3: right.
0: it because the valuation is not based on scarcity of land. The valuation is based on cash flow. How much money does this create? And then you use a cap rate on it. That's how commercial brokerage is done. And so it doesn't matter where it is. What matters is not an algorithm. It's a simple thing. If I'm going to put $1 million in it, I want a return on my $1 million. If I'm going to put $10 million in it, I want a return on my $10 million. And
3: right.
0: I don't care about the Indian reservation, except to the extent it creates money for the bottom line of this project. And so you guys need to get your occupancy up, probably, because it's pretty devalued right now. See if you can get it filled back up and then raise your rents a little bit, not so much. And you're going to have to spend some effort on it. And then you're going to get it up for sale, and what you're looking for is a commercial real estate agent that knows this. They don't have to be a large national firm, but they probably need a CCIM, which is the designation in that, or something like that, so that they actually know how to run the cash flow analysis on it and put it up for sale and get it sold. But you call four people. You've talked to four people. That doesn't solve your problem. You know, you got to get the thing on the market and get it gone. This thing's run its course. You're out of here. You're done. And don't play around with it and call me 5 years from now and going, we're still stuck. Well, list it and sell it. Sell it. If you have to sell it at a pretty good deal, that's fine. Get rid of it. Put some money in your pocket and wave bye to the brother-in-law.

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7: Thanks for having me, Sean.
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7: You know, that's actually a really good question. 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So they'll normally meet with us long before spring and really identify what types of home improvements they might want to consider so they can maximize their value when they bring the home to the market. We'll also discuss things like marketing strategy, what types of things we want to do to maximize the benefit when we start promoting it up and down the state and across the country. And the final thing we'll do is have a broad

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2: If you're ever in the Nashville area, drop by. We do this show from 1 to 4 every day, Central Time, 1 to 4 p.m., Monday through Friday. We're on the glass in the lobby of Ramsey Solutions. So folks, come by. We have free homemade chocolate chip cookies and coffee and wonderful bookstore and museum, all kinds of stuff for you to see when you're here. And we usually have 50 to 200 folks sitting out here watching the show. People dropping in from every state in the union and even a couple from Canada today. So there you go. So check it out. Come out and do that. And also in the lobby there is the debt-free stage where people come to do their debt-free scream. And that's where Toby and Jamie are standing. Mm. Welcome, guys.
3: Hi, Dave.
4: Hi, Dave.
3: Hi, Jade.
2: Where do you guys live?
3: We're from Casper, Wyoming.
2: Awesomeness. Well, welcome to Nashville.
3: Thank you.
4: Thank you.
2: And how much debt have you two paid?
3: We've paid off $176,000.
2: I love it. How long did that take?
3: 5 years and 9 months.
2: Wow. And your range of income during that time?
3: We started about 120 and currently up to 160,000.
4: Cool. Good job.
2: What do y'all do for a living?
3: We are both teachers.
2: Awesome.
3: I teach middle school band.
4: Mm-hmm. And I'm a fifth grade teacher.
2: Awesome.
5: What kind of debt was the 176?
3: It was our house.
2: Looking at a couple of weirdos.
3: That's right.
2: Way to go, you guys. Excellent job. So what's this house worth?
3: About $400,000 at this point.
2: Yeah, I love it. And your nest egg is up to what these days?
3: Retirement accounts are just north of $700,000 right
5: you.
3: Now.
5: Look at you.
2: Couple of millionaires. Couple of baby steps millionaires standing here that are teachers.
5: And you look young. How old are you?
3: We are both 43.
5: Come on
2: now. Wow. Excellent. Excellent. You know, when we did our study of baby steps millionaires and millionaires, we found that the third most likely to become a millionaire is a teacher. In the career field. It's engineer, accountant, teacher. That's the order. And people always question us on that, and yet here stands two of them.
5: Yes, in the flesh.
2: Well done.
3: Thank you.
4: Thank you.
2: I love it. Congratulations. Okay, so 5 years and 9 months ago, you decided to concentrate on paying off your house. Why?
3: So we first found Ramsey Solutions in 2008 after reading the Total Money Makeover. Immediately paid off all of our consumer debt. Since then, we've cash flowed 2 basement remodels, 2 master's degrees, 3 car upgrades, and a boat. In 2012, we took Financial Peace University, and I've since taught the class 3 times to the staff at my school.
2: Wow, thank you.
3: My pleasure. It's so much fun. And then in 2020, we decided to finally just start aggressively pounding on the mortgage using all the margin in our monthly budget. It would have been paid off even faster had I not had a car accident, which caused us to dip into our emergency fund and find a different used vehicle.
2: Yeah. Okay. Wow.
5: Wow.
2: Wow.
5: Do voiceover work or something? You.
3: We practiced this a lot to make sure that we were ready.
5: You got this on lock. Good job.
4: He speaks in front of audiences all the time.
5: I can tell.
4: He's a natural.
5: I can tell. Yeah. Good job.
2: Wow. Way to go, guys. It's incredible. So you've taught the class. How much consumer debt did you knock out back in the old days?
3: Oh, we had a little $3,000 loan on the car. And
2: not
3: then
2: big.
3: It was very, very small. We just realized after reading the book, this makes sense. Let's do that.
5: And just lived a cash lifestyle after that.
3: That's right.
4: Yes.
5: Wow.
4: Yep.
2: And staying on a budget, living on a plan.
3: Absolutely.
2: A couple of teacher salaries and doing great. Yep. Way to go, you guys.
3: Thank you.
4: Thank you.
2: And you're 43 years old and you're millionaires in Casper, Wyoming. Wow. Very nice. Very nice. How does it feel to not have a payment in the world?
4: It's freeing. We can just do what we want. And we're very goal-oriented people. So we set goals and then we work towards that. And we're also very visual. And so a funny story is that Toby came to me in 2020 and he wanted to build a paper chain to represent our mortgage. And so each link on that paper chain was $1,000. And then so the kids got involved during budget time, and each budget month they would get to tear off a paper chain, and then that chain hung in our kitchen all across through my dining room
5: for five years
4: until it didn't. So it's very freeing.
2: Yeah, so at which point you look at him and said, I thought I taught fifth grade.
4: Exactly.
3: Yes.
5: Unbelievable.
2: Cool. So you know, this is interesting because very few people that I know that are teachers went into the teaching profession saying, oh, I'm going to be a millionaire.
3: Mm-hmm.
2: That's usually not like how that's not what the way the wiring works,
3: no,
2: right? But once you start seeing this, you said we're goal oriented, and you could see how if you followed a system, like if you follow a lesson plan or, you know, if you follow whatever, that any kind of a process that's proven that we could get there, then the hope kicks in, doesn't it?
3: Yes.
4: Absolutely.
3: We could see the eventual progress. And at that point, it's not even a question of whether or not we're going to accumulate wealth. It's how soon can we get there? This process works. Just follow it.
2: Yeah.
5: So when you teach folks this strategy, what's the number one piece of advice? Like, what do you tell folks who are maybe not in the same situation as you, but they're teachers and they're thinking, man, how am I supposed to do this?
4: Mm-hmm. I think for us, the biggest thing was communication with each other. Mm-hmm. As I said before, we're very goal oriented. So we would discuss what is our next goal? What is our next big achievement that we want to reach? And then how are we going to get there? But for us, it was that communication between each other. And agreeing on where we wanted to go.
5: Mm-hmm. Wow.
2: Locked well, we appreciate you coming all the way to Nashville to testify that this works. That's pretty cool.
3: Wouldn't have missed it for the world.
2: What's the first big thing you're going to do to enjoy some money now that you did this?
4: Well, the kids don't know this yet, but we are going to take an upcoming vacation to Disney World.
5: Yay! Yay!
4: The mountain.
2: Just announced it to them right now.
4: I did.
2: That's pretty cool. We should have had some Mickey ears here for them or something. Wow. That'll be fun.
5: Wow, they're excited. That's
2: very cool. Very cool. And how old are the kids and what are their names? Bring them up.
4: Come on up, guys.
3: We have Riley, and she's 12.
2: Riley's 12.
3: And Mr. Kellen is 8.
2: All right. 12 and 8.
4: That's
2: and this
4: exciting.
2: Has happened over the last 6 years.
3: Mm-hmm.
2: So Kellen doesn't, I mean, when it all started, he didn't know much.
3: Mm-mm.
2: But Riley's been there for the whole ride.
3: Yes.
5: All the way to Disney.
3: Yep.
2: Yeah, all the way from paper chains all over Mama's dining room to Disney.
3: Yes.
4: Exactly.
2: And the day that I heard Mom and Dad were millionaires. Wow.
3: Mm-hmm.
2: Very,
5: That's
2: very
5: a big
2: cool.
5: deal, guys.
2: You know,
5: very
2: when your kids are growing up while you're doing this and they see what Mom and Dad are doing, they see goal oriented, they see communication between the two of you, they see a budget, they see we're sticking to this, we're sacrificing to win, and then they hear that you win. Those guys, you really did change your family tree because more is caught than taught, as Rachel says.
3: Mm-hmm.
2: And you can teach them all day long, but when they watch you and see this example and they live, their body takes this in.
3: Yeah.
2: And they can't unlearn it.
4: Yeah.
2: It even changes who they'll date in the future. Thank God.
3: Yeah.
2: Yeah.
4: They truly do understand when it's budget time, and they understand what that means to make a budget and how to spend your money appropriately.
3: Yeah.
2: Yeah.
3: So. And where money comes from.
2: Then you get to go to Disney.
3: Yay!
2: I
5: wow.
2: like it. Well
5: Excellent.
2: Done.
5: Excellent. No notes.
2: Very cool.
5: Excellent.
2: Very cool. Life is good. Life is good. Well, way to go, y'all. I'm very proud
3: Thank
2: of you.
3: You,
2: you did
3: you.
2: Everything the right way. You've executed, and now you've reminded some 30 million people with this debt-free scream right now that this can be done,
3: mm-hmm.
2: and teachers can do it too. For those of you that are doubters out there and Debbie Downers, you're looking at two of them that at 43 became baby steps
3: Yay.
2: Millionaires. $700,000 in investments, a $400,000 paid-for house. The last step was baby step 6, paying off the house, 5 years and 9 months, making $120,000 up to $160,000. All right, Toby, Jamie, Riley, and Kellen. Disney bound. Count it down. Let's hear a debt-free scream.
6: Three, two, one. We're debt-free!
2: Wow,
5: wow.
2: That's how it's done.
5: Wow, that's impressive.
2: It is impressive. It never gets old.
5: I mean, you can't argue. Two teachers, all the things he said they cash flowed, they just locked in.
2: See, when I've got guys like that I'm talking to, that's why I'm not going to talk to you if you want to argue. This works.
5: It works.
2: Don't argue. Just do it.
5: Just do it.
2: Just do it. When are you going to start? When are you going to start? Now. Yeah, I'm talking to you. Just do it.

0: Dave Ramsey here. For more than 30 years of talking to folks on the air, I can tell you that most people are broke. 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Money comes in, money goes out, and they still got nothing to show for it. 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
0: Our scripture of the day, Ecclesiastes 7:8, the end of something is better than its beginning. Patience is better than arrogance. Bill Bradley said, ambition is the path to success. Persistence is the vehicle you arrive in.
10: Okay.
0: There we go. Amy is in Louisville, Kentucky. Hi, Amy. How are you?
11: I'm doing good, Dave. I've got a couple questions for you. My income is $2,100 a month. I'm on disability. My savings is $6,000, and on my debt side, I have credit cards for $650. My monthly bills are $688. My yearly property taxes and insurance are $1,700. Now, here's where the twist comes in. I got a construction loan to build a tiny home on my property for $112,000. As a reconstruction, got $30,000 of that. Fees are $4,700, which is a total of $34,000. So I have around $78,000 left. This is at a 6.75 interest. But he has bailed on me. And I can't find any assets under his name, so I'm not even sure if I'm going to be able to recoup that.
0: I'm sorry. Who bailed on you?
11: The contractor that was supposed to build my tiny home.
0: For $120,000?
11: Well, it was $112,000, but they've only gotten $29,165 so far.
0: Have they done any work?
11: Nothing. They have applied for permits incorrectly. And
0: why did you give them money before they did work?
11: The bank did. I have a mortgage for this.
0: I know, but you have to approve it.
11: Yeah. And the bank said this was standard practice. So now I'm on the hook for $34,000 with nothing to show for it.
10: Did the permits not get approved?
11: No.
0: Why?
11: Incomplete or inconsistent. They keep getting rejected, rejected, rejected, and now all communications have stopped.
10: So the permits were denied because they were filed incorrectly, not because you can't build the tiny house?
11: Yes, yes, okay. Correct.
0: Why does a tiny house cost $112,000?
11: That's what I've been wondering.
0: Well, I mean, why didn't you wonder that before you signed up for it?
11: Because of it, like pouring concrete, putting it on a foundation. Where I live, it has to be done a certain way. It has to be like stick built.
10: I thought tiny houses were more like 60.
11: They are, 40. But then when you put them inside a city limit, they have to be up on a foundation, and then the plumbing and the electric and the sewer and all that good stuff.
0: Which is not another 60. Okay. I don't know exactly what to tell you. Obviously, you've informed the bank not to let any more draws happen, right?
11: Absolutely, yes.
0: Okay. And but you have a $31,000 loan with a possibility of going to 112, and you're hunting for a new contractor that can execute this deal. But what you're saying isn't it is not standard practice to issue checks to a builder, draws to a builder on a construction loan, except as work is completed. That's not standard practice, and so no, we don't issue $31,000 to pull a permit on a tiny home. That's asinine, and so you know I don't know who's over there at the bank that doesn't know what they're doing, but. But I probably am going to just shut the whole thing down, and I'm not going to deal with that bank anymore because okay. I think they're incompetent, and I think you've been, you've bought into some kind of a idea here with this tiny home construction that this is somehow going to be the best thing for you. And, the numbers you're giving us they don't pass the smell test. Okay. Because the purpose of a tiny home is this is a small square footage thing. They're typically not stick built. They're typically rolled in on a trailer and sat there. And you're pouring a slab the size of a deck. This is not an expensive process. And, yeah, you got to hook into sewer, and you probably got some tap fees, and you got to run a water line to it. But none of this is rocket science, and none of this should cost, you know, $50,000, not even close. So I don't know. This whole thing sounds like it just smells. And so when I run into something that I get into, like you've gotten into here, where the whole thing stinks, I just start pulling back and resetting what I'm going to do and how I'm going to do it. And that may be that you do a tiny house, but you do it the proper way rather than the way you were trying to do it. And just because it's in a city limit doesn't mean it costs $50,000 to build a slab. That's just not true. In Louisville, Kentucky, it's not that onerous. You're not in California where they've got regulations out their butt. This is Louisville, and so they've got regulations, but not like that. So now I think you've gonna have to gather a whole lot more information to decide what your next steps are, and you know, if you have a contract with someone that has taken $31,000 from you, and they've done that fraudulently, then I guess you need to see an attorney for that. But if you've discovered that the person has no assets, then you're probably going to have a hard time getting any of that money back, because you can sue somebody and win that has no assets, and you get nothing. It's not worth the trouble. But I would look into the legal side of it as well. Christina is in San Jose, California. Hi, Christina. How are you?
12: Hi, Christina. Hi. Hi, thank you for taking my call.
0: Sure. You're a little bit muffled. Can you speak directly into your phone, please?
12: I'm speaking directly into my phone.
0: Okay. Thank you. How can we help?
12: Well, my husband, I'm 62 years old, and my husband wants to get a HELOC loan.
0: For what?
12: So we've owned our home since 2004.
0: Say that again.
12: So we have owned our home since 2004, and he wants to upgrade the bathroom, the master bath, and the hallway bath.
0: Mm-hmm.
10: What's it going to cost? Wants
12: roughly around maybe $60,000
10: to $80,000. Oh, wow. Okay. That feels steep.
12: Yes. Because he wants to enlarge the shower, put new tile.
0: And you obviously don't have the money to do that.
12: No, we don't have the money.
0: Okay. What's the size of your, do you have any money in savings?
12: We do have money in savings. We have probably around $300,000 in savings.
0: Is that retirement savings?
12: No, it's not retirement savings.
0: Well, why don't you just use some of your $300,000 to build your bathrooms?
12: That's what I told him.
10: Otherwise, what's the point of it?
12: He wants to get a HELOC loan. So, I mean, that's why I'm calling, because I don't want to create more debt.
0: No.
10: Not you already have debt? You already have some? You said you don't want to create more. You have some already?
12: No, we don't have any debt.
10: Okay.
0: The house is paid for. You said you're how old?
12: No, I'm 62 years old. The house is not paid for.
0: Oh.
12: It's worth $1 million,
0: mm-hmm.
12: and we still owe about $300,000 on this home.
0: Well, I mean, you in California, you'll have to sign for the HELOC, and if you refuse to sign for it, it won't happen.
10: Yeah.
12: Oh, yes. Thank you so much.
0: Yeah. So just tell him no.
10: Yeah.
0: Just,
10: wow.
0: Just tell him I'm not going to sign for the HELOC.
10: You gave her the ultimate legal loophole. Good job, Dave. I've never heard someone cheer like that after a... But by the way, you also have $300,000 sitting in savings.
0: You also have a husband that you got to deal with. I mean, this is not, I don't know if I'm cheering about anything here.
10: No.
0: I'm
10: just looking at the fact that what you have in savings is what you owe on the house, but good luck convincing him to pay the house off.
0: Yeah. I don't know what your household income is. I'd consider paying off the house and building your nest egg and building your bathrooms with cash. And by the way, when you end up building them with cash, they probably won't be 60 to 80. You'll probably do it differently. That puts this hour of the Ramsey Show in the books. We'll be back with you before you know it. In the meantime, remember, there's ultimately only one way to financial peace, and that's to walk daily with the Prince of Peace, Christ Jesus.

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2: News this hour from Town Hall. I'm Keith Peters in Washington. The U.S. has reimposed a blockade on Iran after Tehran's attacks on ships in the Strait of Hormuz.
3: The U.S. Navy has restarted a blockade of Iranian ports. Now, this blockade is aimed at stopping Iran from getting its crude oil to the international market. And that's important because crude oil is a main driver of Iran's economy. Now, this comes as Iran has been attacking ships going through the Strait of Hormuz on a route that is hugging the coastline of Oman.
2: That's correspondent John Gambrell reporting from Dubai, United Arab Emirates. Throughout most of this month, Town Hall News has been partnering with the international Christian nonprofit relief organization Food for the Poor to rush emergency medical supplies and meals to earthquake victims in Venezuela. As international media attention turns to other headlines, the group's spokesman Daniel Patino says help is needed now more than ever.
4: Well, yes. This is actually the moment that matters the most. This is when the cameras leave and the need remains. 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Families that Food for the Poor serves, and even as well as the families that have already been blessed by your listeners, there's still more families that we are seeing day to day that need our help. Every donation counts and is getting to the families right away.
2: Patino adds that a donation banner to help victims can be found at our website, srnnews.com. President Trump says Immigration and Customs Enforcement officers should continue vehicle stops despite recent fatal shootings. Trump's statements Wednesday run counter to a new suspension of the stops that are used as part of his immigration crackdown. On Wall Street, the Dow by 150 points, the S&P advanced 28. More at townhall.com.
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7: Former President Joe Biden talks about his decision to not run for re-election, among other topics, in a new memoir. The book is called Promise Me America, and Biden released a video to accompany his announcement.
8: It's about the challenges we faced as a nation, about the decisions I made, and why I made them. ending our nation's longest war in Afghanistan, strengthening NATO, and supporting Ukraine. It's about why I chose to run for re-election and why I chose to step aside.
7: Promise Me America will be released November 17th. Donna Water, Washington.
2: Visitors to Wolfgang Amadeus Mozart's hometown can see the composer and his dog in miniature as Salzburg celebrates the 270th anniversary of his birth. News and analysis at townhall.com. From Washington, I'm Keith Peters. Israel has ramped up strikes in Gaza with an attack on police.
9: Israeli airstrikes have killed about a dozen people in Gaza over the past 2 days, local health officials say, part of a wider campaign of attacks on the territory by Israel, despite a months-old ceasefire with Hamas. Among the dead are a woman and six police officers killed in an airstrike on a police station in the densely populated Jabalia refugee camp in northern Gaza. That was on Tuesday. In another strike on Wednesday, three members of the same family were killed in central Gaza. The Israeli military has not commented on the strikes in central and another in southern Gaza. I'm Charles Dillatesma.
2: The U.S. Mint has started producing a new $1 coin featuring President Trump to help celebrate America's 250th birthday. The Treasury Department announced Wednesday the commemorative coin will be released in the fall. More on these stories at townhall.com.
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0: 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Jade Washall, Ramsey personality, number one best-selling author, is my co-host today. Michael is in Dallas. Hey, Michael, how are you?
1: I'm so good. How are you, sir?
0: Better than I deserve. What's up?
1: So I am $120,000 in debt. I'm about to graduate college, and I'm getting married in April. Currently have not a lot of money, and I was just going to ask how I should handle that debt and preparation for marriage.
0: Wow.
2: Got a lot going on.
0: Congratulations on graduating. Yeah. What's your degree in?
1: It's in aviation.
0: Okay.
2: Wow.
0: So what are you going to do, fly?
1: Yeah, that's the plan. Currently, I'm a flight instructor. I just got hired, but I haven't gotten any students yet, so the income's not really coming in yet, and then I'm building those flight hours to eventually go to the airline. So that's the path currently.
2: What does a flight instructor earn?
1: $20 an hour for the first 30 days and then 25, so, and then with room for growth, but nothing crazy.
0: Are you going to be getting a full-time job out of this flight instruction that you've signed up for?
1: Oh, yeah, for sure. That's the plan. It just, like, it slows down at first, and then after the 60 days, then they'll start to give you more students, and then it can become, like, a pretty heavy 40-hour-a-week kind of workload.
2: Where are you living right now until the marriage?
1: McKinney, Texas.
2: No. How are you living? Are you renting with parents, roommates?
1: No, I'm with my father.
2: Okay, with your dad. So you're not paying any rent?
1: No, ma'am.
2: Okay.
0: And what is your fiance going to be doing for a living?
1: She's going to be doing esthetician. She's currently about to go to esthetician school, and she's going to be graduating in January and then hopefully finding a job. But that'll be pretty soon before marriage, so there's not going to be a lot of income coming from her, at least before the marriage starts.
2: What's you all's plan as far as, because both of you have a bit of a ramp up to income.
1: Mm-hmm.
2: What's you all's plan? What have you said as far as living and paying?
1: Yeah, I mean, the plan currently is just kind of like y'all always say, just live below the means. But it's kind of hard, you know, we're young and we want to do this, that, and the other thing. So it's kind of
0: This, that, and the other thing costs you $120,000. You're done with this, that, and the other thing.
1: Yeah, this, that, and the other thing
0: is that's the name of your four new jobs. This, that, and the other thing.
1: Okay, I like it.
2: Yeah, that's the biggest thing that I see as an issue here. Debt aside, just getting your income up enough to where you guys can come together and have a life together is what I'm looking at. And then once you can get on some solid footing with your income coming in, of course, yeah, we need to tackle the debt.
0: Six side hustles in the meantime, because this your path to aviation is a slow plan.
2: Yes.
1: Yeah.
0: It's going to be a while before you make money.
1: That is true. Yeah, that is true. It's going to be a while before I make some good money. I totally agree with that. But yeah, I mean, to really answer the question again, it's just live below the means, and we've kind of planned it out.
0: Yeah, but you don't have any means. That's my point.
2: The first thing we need to think about, and this is your homework, so let's make this easy to think about. Your homework tonight is brainstorming what you will do in between students. Because let's say you start out and you only have two or three students. You have a whole work week to do with. So let's brainstorm some ideas that are going to bring in real money. And to Dave's point, it might be two or three different things or five or six different things that you can start applying for and doing immediately. Because as much of this debt, the first thing is let's have means to live. But then if we can start attacking this debt and making some true headway before, I think you said April, that's going to be a win-win. And does she have debt that she's bringing to the equation?
1: No, she's got zero debt.
2: Okay, good.
0: So here's the thing. I don't want, and we love you and we want you to win, we don't want you working 5 hours a week at $20 an hour when you first get married. That's going to become very frustrating for all of you. And it's going to put stress on your brand new marriage that you don't need. I would rather the stress be that you're working all the time.
1: Yeah.
0: Doing
1: six
0: things. You need to get a bunch of income coming in on the short range. And then the other thing you can do is check other flight instruction things in the area. Your good news is you're in the Dallas area. So, and can I pick up more and more of that in my field? Is there anything I can do in my field?
2: Yeah.
0: And because the quicker you build your book of hours, as you know, the quicker you get to get in the air and be paid for it.
2: And you both need to sit down and look at what it costs to live in your area. Look at some apartments, look at some rents, and get an idea of what it costs to live so you know what it looks like to actually live below your means and there's a target that you're shooting at income-wise.
0: Yeah. So if you graduate, folks, with a four-year degree in supply chain logistics, you come out and the first day you're going to be making $80,000 to $95,000 a year. If you graduate with a degree in aviation, the first day you have a part-time job making $20 an hour for the next 3 years until you get your hours up. So when you choose these career fields, you've got to choose what you're going to do in the interim while, because basically he's now left 4 years of education going into what we would all call an apprentice program.
2: Right.
0: You have to get your hours, and you get those hours, oddly enough, by being a flight instructor. It's kind of irony of ironies.
2: Right. You're still learning, aren't you?
0: We're gonna teach you while I get hours, and that enables me to fly, in a commercial airliner. And so, but yeah, that, and then she chose the same thing.
2: Right. It's going to take her time to get clients built up.
0: This is a client-based business, and it's not good. You don't walk in that day making any money. And so when you're looking at and considering careers, if you're going to go one of those types of routes, you have to have the side hustle mentality until you get things going. And then if you get things going, that's going to be great.
2: Or it's almost flip-flopped. It's almost like you need another full-time job, and that thing is a side hustle until it builds up to be the main job.
0: Amen. There you go. You know I like that plan. I mean, we always talk about it around here. We're in Nashville, and, how do you get the next country music star's attention? Waiter. that's how, because everybody, it's just like if you're in LA, how do you get the next movie star's attention? Waiter, they'll all tell you they wait tables, and they do anything they can, and they write songs at night, and they're trying to get, a break, to get to play, but they don't make enough money playing in the early days to make it. And so you've got a ramp up period in those types of careers until you get into the money.
2: Mm-hmm. And you have to be almost everybody's got to be intentional, but if you are in that sort of career, you've got to be very intentional about what your plan is and what you're doing.
0: Your B plan.
2: Yeah.
0: Or make that your B plan and have an A plan.
2: Yes. Yes.
0: The legend that is actually the truth is that Kris Kristofferson was the janitor, and the guys invited him to sit down and write some songs.
2: Really?
0: With him. The reason he was a janitor is because he wanted to be in the building where it was happening, because he was writing songs at home.
2: Smart guy.
0: But he's going down the hall with a mop, not a guitar, and that's you got to have a B plan.

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0: Jenna is in Milwaukee. Hi, Jenna. How are you?
1: I'm doing well. How are you?
0: Better than I deserve. What's up?
1: I am wondering if you can help me with a 401k question. My financial advisor is advising me to switch from contributing to the company's Roth 401k to a traditional 401k due to basically my income level and the amount of tax savings that I would receive now.
0: Wow. That's okay. Well, you need to get a new financial advisor that can actually do math.
1: That was kind of my guess, but I didn't know if there was any specific circumstance where that would be beneficial. Yeah.
0: Yeah. So what are you how old are you?
1: I'm 40.
0: Okay. And how much are you going to be putting into the 401k?
1: I'll basically be maxing it out.
0: Okay. So you're going to put in how much in dollars?
1: About $24,000.
0: Okay. We'll call it $2,000 a month. Okay. If I put that in the retirement calculator, that says that you're going to have at 65, $3.1 million, okay?
1: Okay.
0: And for 25 years, you put in $24,000, and I'll have to add up what that is. You want to do that for me? Say 25 years times 24,000. And so that's going to be 200 and something thousand, I believe. But so the deal is this. Everything above your contribution is taxable. So you're saying, what was the number?
2: $600,000.
0: Okay, $600,000. So he's telling you to save taxes on $600,000 of the $3.1 million, but for doing that, you get to pay taxes on $2.5 million.
1: Lovely.
0: You see what I'm doing?
1: Yep, I know exactly
0: so
1: what you're doing.
0: The growth would be the total amount would be 3.1 of that $600,000 you put in, which is tax. You're going to pay taxes on the whole thing eventually if it's traditional, but you save on taxes today in present value dollars on the $600,000. So to save taxes on $600,000 for a period of 25 years that you do have to pay back later, you end up paying taxes on $2.5 million. It's really bad math.
1: Okay.
0: Yeah. Now, and here's the other problem. We'll go ahead and take it a step further. If you have a Roth IRA, there's no mandatory withdrawals. I'm 65. I've got millions of dollars in Roth IRAs and 401ks, okay? And I'm not going to have to draw any of it at 72 and a half on required minimum distributions, RMDs.
1: Okay.
0: And when I die, it passes to my heirs with no income tax. If you'd leave this $3.1 million to someone and it's all taxable under the new Biden laws that came in when President Biden was the Secure Act, they will have to pay taxes on the $3.1 million. You don't have to because you died, but you never got around to paying taxes on because you never drew it out. And so an inherited IRA is all taxable if it's traditional, and they have to do it within 10 years. So they're going to pay taxes on $300,000 a year for 10 years, which is crazy for your heirs. So it's harder in retirement. It's harder in inherited, and you pay light years more taxes. There's no case where this is not going to happen. Every one of these, any scenario. And so I'm flabbergasted that somebody could be this dumb and call themselves a financial advisor.
1: Yeah. I thought the same thing.
2: We're doing an investing event. We can give you a ticket to hang out at the investment event and learn a little bit more. And maybe we ought to give one to our financial advisor
0: No. I don't want them around. They need to stay away. I don't need to train that guy. He's already a poser. So hang on, Jenna. We'll give you a ticket to the Investing Essentials that George Campbell and I are doing, September 1st and 2nd. It's a 2-night event on, much more sophisticated investing issues than that issue. So, but that is a great example for you guys on why the Roth is so big. So in her case, the Roth saves on tax. She's paid taxes on the $600,000.
2: That's right.
0: It's an after tax investment.
2: Uh-huh.
0: But you don't pay taxes on all the growth. It's tax free, and taxes on $2.5 million would be $700,000 to $800,000.
2: It's a no-brainer.
0: So it's almost $1 million mistake. So you guys think I'm being dramatic and saying this guy needs to be fired. No, a guy that makes $1 million mistake, you don't keep.
2: That's right.
0: And that's not dramatic. That's just
2: math.
0: Dramatically wrong.
2: Yeah.
0: You know, so, wow. Oh, you and I had one of the, or two of those in the yesterday.
2: Yeah, the other day.
0: Where the financial advisors off the rails.
2: Not very good. Yeah, you have to vet these guys. And we have SmartVestor pros that we vet that you can interview them for yourself. They're trained on Ramsey principles, and you can trust that what they're telling you is based on how we teach things.
0: Yeah. Check now, if you want to get real technical, a little bit in the guy's defense, but it won't still might be much.
2: He was short-sighted. He was thinking about her taxes for the year. He wasn't thinking about long-term.
0: Well, even he could even be a total financial nerd. And so, okay, the present value of taxes on $600,000 is going to grow to this, okay? So if you don't pay taxes on $600,000, let's call that $200,000.
2: Okay.
0: What would that $200,000 grow to over 25 years?
2: Okay.
0: Not enough to offset the mistake he's making.
2: $1 million mistake.
0: But yeah. The present value formula is, you know, it's part of so my guess is the guy got so nerded out, he got twisted up in his own fish hooks.
2: That's very possible.
0: That's my guess. Maybe he's not as dumb as I thought, but he still ended up dumb. Because these guys that I grew up in that world, in the financial world, and they don't mean most of the time they're not crooks. Mm-hmm. It's not, and most of the time they're not really intellectually just dumb.
2: Are
0: that's
2: they
0: not
2: just
0: it.
2: Trying
0: but
2: to
0: they get paralysis of the analysis as if this stuff all happens in a vacuum instead of happening out here with flesh and blood and bruises and cuts and divorces and deaths and disabilities and job changes. And they forget that this stuff is not just it's not a simple linear formula, because there's people involved.
2: Right.
0: And so you can't do that. So another fun example, while we're being nerds for mm-hmm. a minute, when the Roth first passed, we had the Financial Peace University class taught. And we had a retirement and insurance lesson. And then we had to go reshoot that because the Roth changed everything.
2: That's right.
0: Because everything was traditional before the Roth. Mm-hmm. That's how long I've been doing this. And what we kept doing was we got caught up in, me and the guy that was doing it, we got caught up in the same stupid trap of being nerds. Because here was the trap. In those days, you could put $2,000 into a Roth IRA back then.
2: That was the limit?
0: That was the max.
2: Wow.
0: Okay. So $2,000 into your Roth. And we kept saying, okay, but $2,000 after taxes is only $1,600 mm-hmm. or $1,400 sure. or whatever, mm-hmm. right? And we were trying to compare apples to apples, the 1400 growth with the 2000 growth,
2: mm-hmm.
0: which is accurate if you're in a test tube, but you're not living in a vacuum. You're not living in a test tube. Because what happens is when you tell people to do traditional or you tell them to do Roth, in either case, they put in $2,000. And so effectively, when you put in Roth, it took you almost $2,800 of income because you had to pay taxes on it to get to the 2000. So it's not apples to apples to compare 2000 Roth with 2000 non-Roth. But nobody in the real world does that. They just max it out.
2: They're not thinking like that.
0: They just go, what did she say? She said, I'm fully funding everything my 401k will. She didn't go, I have to calculate the after-tax implications. No, she's just like, I'm going to put in the full 2,000 or the full 8,000 or
2: whatever they say,
0: whatever the number is, right? And we don't calculate. But we were trying to nerd out and go, well, it's not really fair to compare 2,000 after tax with 2,000. But in the real world,
2: no one's thinking like that.
0: People don't do that. They just fully fund the stupid thing. So in a sense, when we tell you to do Roth, we're tricking you to put more money in.
2: Yes, I can see that.
0: Because it's an after-tax investment.

Here's something most Medicare agents won't say. Most of them can't show you all your options. They're tied to a handful of companies, so they're only going to show you what those few sell. 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And that can save you a lot of money. 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Chapter helped her switch to a plan for $168. 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And listen, you only get certain windows of time to make this decision. If you miss it, you could be stuck with the wrong plan for an entire year. But here's the good news. Chapter's

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8: Thanks for having me, Sean.
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8: 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So having that kind of conversation in advance will go a long ways.
7: All right. 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

0: 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Hope is in Brooklyn, New York. Hi, Hope. Welcome to the Ramsey Show.
1: Hi. How are you?
0: Better than I deserve. What's up?
1: Yes, I am getting ready for retirement, hopefully in the next four years. And I want to find out if I'm ready for it, being that I had just purchased I purchased a new home last year. I put down about 30%, and I still owe about $220. But I want to find out if the $600,000 that I have in my 403B, I have my 3 months worth of expenses, and I'm on baby step six now, wanting to pay off that mortgage.
0: What do you make
1: in the next 5 years? I want to find out if I'm
0: what
1: ready
0: do you make?
1: For it, if I should retire.
0: What do you make?
1: Right now I make about $150,000.
0: Good for you.
1: And I know my pension will be about $98,000 a year.
0: Wow.
1: And yeah,
0: you're
1: and
0: in great
1: so
0: shape.
1: I don't know if I feel like that.
0: Okay. Is your $220,000? That's the mortgage, and you have $600,000 invested. Is the $600,000 invested in good growth stock mutual funds? Is it growing?
1: Right now, I have about. I have the option of putting what I invest now, which is 17% of my salary, in like a fixed.
0: No.
1: So I do that right now.
0: No.
1: The 7%.
0: No, we don't do fixed.
1: If I'm scared.
0: 7% sucks. No.
1: Okay.
0: You should have some good mutual fund options of some kind in that 403B.
1: I do. I did for a long time, and then in 2022, I got a little scared because
0: 2022, you got scared.
1: Yeah, because I lost so much during the COVID, and then I waited.
0: No, you didn't.
1: To get most of it back.
2: And did you pull it out?
1: I didn't pull it out.
0: Then you didn't lose it.
2: You've regained it and more.
1: Yeah.
0: But you pulled it out in 2022.
1: Yeah, and then I put it into fixed.
0: Yeah.
1: For 7%.
0: Major mistake.
1: What I do now is fixed.
0: Yeah, major mistake.
1: Okay.
0: I want you to be in good growth stock mutual funds, something like an S&P 500 type of a thing.
1: Okay.
0: Which I hope I can make you cry. Are you ready to cry? Okay.
1: Yeah,
0: when you pulled that money out in 2022, if you had left it in there, it would now be 1.2 million. That's what that mistake cost you. Because in the last 5 years, the stock market has doubled.
2: Mm-hmm. You don't lose money unless you take it out.
0: Yeah, that's when you lose money. So you pulled it out, and then the best 5 years in the last 20 have happened. And so you just missed the biggest wave ever.
2: But if you
0: because you pulled it out at exactly the wrong time. Your timing is preciously horrible.
2: But if you do take that $600,000 and do what Dave is saying, and you've got four more years, you said you're looking at a four-year horizon. If you invest your $1,800 or your $1,900 a month, that still gets you to $1,042,000.
0: Yeah, you're gonna be, and that's in 4 years, okay. And so you're gonna have $1 million if you move it into good growth stock mutual funds, and you keep adding to good growth stock mutual funds for the next 5 years.
2: Don't take it out.
0: And don't take it out, all right? Just ride it, because you're going to be making $100,000 a year as a pension.
1: Yeah.
0: And in that 5 years, get the mortgage paid off. And then that house is going to be worth $1 million, and you're going to have $1 million. And by the time you get to 70, you're going to have $4 million. Woo-hoo. So you're going to be fine. Live on your pension and let this all grow.
1: Yeah, it's just that, I grew up very, hand-to-mouth. And my parents are not very good with financial, so I did the bankruptcy thing. I even did the debt consolidation. So to be where I'm getting, like where I am now,
0: I think you're in pretty good shape. I just don't want you to be in fixed.
1: All right.
0: And growing up hand to mouth doesn't mean be dumb.
2: Yeah, you've gone far beyond that at this point.
0: Yeah, you're way beyond hand to mouth. You got $100,000 a year pension, a house that's going to be paid for by the time you retire, and $1 million will be in there if you go do what we tell you to do. And if we're half wrong, you're still okay.
1: Take it out of fixed and put it back in the stock market.
2: Put it back in the mutual funds.
0: Mutual funds, not the stock. It is the stock market, but good growth stock mutual funds, something like an S&P 500. That's what I would do, and I'm older than you.
2: Yeah, and start describing yourself based on who you are today, not who you were 50 years ago.
0: Yeah. I had to learn a lot, and I have learned a lot because of where I came from. That's a proper narrative, not I have to do fixed because I grew up on a dirt floor. No, you don't have to do fixed because you grew up on a dirt floor. Matter of fact, that's the reason to not do fixed.
2: Scarcity.
0: Yeah, exactly. And panic and fear and all those things. It's half glass full thing. Yeah, half glass empty. So, yeah, that's the thing. And so, but it doesn't also doesn't mean you need to take rash risks. I'm not telling you to put it in crypto or go to Vegas. And I'm not telling you to bet on DraftKings.
2: Right.
0: None of these stupid things. That's the other side of the coin, right? Where you go crazy. And so, no, this is a steady and boring. It's just not as boring as fixed. So here's a good rule of thumb, folks. Give you a little math formula. Today's show
2: has been a math show
0: today so far. There's an old fashioned thing that was taught to us years ago, us math nerds, called the rule of 72s. If you take an interest rate and you divide it into the number of 72s, it will tell you how long it takes a lump sum to double. So an example would be 7.2 interest rate divided into 72 would give you 10 years for the lump sum to double.
2: Mm-hmm.
0: Reverse it. I'm going to put, I'm going to invest it at 10% instead of 7%. Then it will double every 7.2 years,
2: mm-hmm.
0: right? And so that's basically what we're telling her.
2: Yeah.
0: Okay. Are you going to wait 10 years for this to double or 5 years for this to double? That's kind of the formula difference between 7 and 12. That's what's going to end up. So, and that's the 600,000 we're not touching. And if you just said, okay, I'm going to run this thing out at 11.8, which is the average that the S&P has done,
2: huh.
0: Divide that into 72, well, there you go. Now we've got about the time she retires, it's doubled, which is what you did.
2: Yeah.
0: And you can do that in your head. You don't need a calculator to do that. It's not bad at all. And so just divide the interest rate that you're going to invest in at into 72, and it'll tell you how long it takes a lump sum to double. So you start with 100,000. Then I'll be at 200, then I'll be at 400, then I'll be at 800, then I'll be at 1.6, and then I'll be at 3.2. And every time. And so if you divide 10 into that, it's just seven-year rolls, every 7 years. So take your age and 3 times, 21 years from today, it's going to double 3 times.
2: Yep.
0: And that gives you some confidence that you're on the right track with some of this stuff. You can also use the Ramsey calculator, which is what we're using when we're on the air. It's on our computer. You go to our website, the Ramsey Retirement Calculator, and all it is a basic financial calculator. It's nothing super fancy, but it's just an easy way to do it. And you can plug in and go, what if I put $100 a month at 12% from age 25 to age 65? It's $1,172,000. And the calculator will show you that. Okay? So I can be a millionaire if I invest $100 a month from age 25 to age 65 at an average of 12%. Where you get 12%? S&P has averaged 11.8 since it began 80 years ago. Okay. You know, one of the first things I discovered working in the financial world is how absolutely devastating it is when the breadwinner of a family dies. Grieving families are suddenly left behind, scrambling to pay bills and trying to make ends meet. 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
8: Come out and play. Have you seen the bill? We all have to pay. The time has come for 51.
9: Yeah.

0: Jake's in New York City. Hi, Jake. How are you?
1: I'm very well. How are you?
0: Better than I deserve. What's up?
1: I drive an older car, a little bit higher mileage, and I was wondering if it would be smart or irresponsible to buy a $45,000 car around there.
0: Okay. Well, the way we determine if something's irresponsible around here is ratios and percentages. So let's play with some numbers for a minute. Number one, you paying cash?
1: Mm-hmm. Probably putting down and then financing.
0: Okay. I can answer your question then. No, it's irresponsible. You should never have a car payment. You should ride a bicycle before you have a car payment.
2: How long have you been listening to The Ramsey Show, Jake?
1: A couple years now.
0: Okay. Yeah. Cars are the largest purchase that Americans make that goes down in value. And they handcuff you financially. So you'd never need to finance one under any circumstances. There's not a circumstance ever in 35 years of doing the show we told somebody to buy a car and finance it. And if you're going to buy a car, you should measure all the things that you own that have wheels and or motors. And if the value of the total of those things, and all of those things go down in value, if it's wheels, motors, batteries, I don't care. You add it all up, and it goes down in value. If the total is more than half your annual income, you have too much tied up in things going down in value. So that's boats and campers and RVs and Sea-Doos and tractors and lawnmowers that are now $12,000 and all this crap. Right. And cars and Teslas and cars and trucks and anything you want to add up, anything you want to have. And I've got a bunch of stuff with motors in it. I'm a old redneck. I like things with loud mufflers and I like cars. I like trucks. I love all of it, but they all suck as an investment. And so they need to be a small part of your financial picture. Otherwise, you've got too much invested in things going down in value, and then you're scratching your head and wondering why you're broke, why you're doomed to be middle class.
2: Think about this, and this is something I've spent a lot of time thinking about. If you synthesize the data, you're going to end up with about 60% of working Americans having car payments. Then you look over and say, well, that's suspiciously close to the amount of people who are living paycheck to paycheck, which is also suspiciously close to the amount of Americans around 60% would say they are concerned about retirement because they don't have enough saved. That is a very interesting correlation. Yeah. It's the car payment.
0: They're concerned about their student loans for their kids because they still have theirs.
2: Yes, because you have a car payment. That's what's keeping you middle class. It's what's keeping you paycheck to paycheck. That's the money that you should have been reinvesting for your future. It's tied up in your car payment.
0: Yeah.
2: And many of us have two. So
0: in the car industry, the cars that they're building today are just fabulous. They're engineering works of art. I mean, most of the cars, there's a few of them piece of crap, but the vast majority of cars today are phenomenal. And boats, for that matter, phenomenal vehicles. And compared to, whatever, back in the day, okay? They don't make them like they used to. Thank God. They're a lot better now, but the car industry has also done a excellent job of making people associate their personal worth with what they drive instead of looking at maybe your net worth.
2: Yeah, absolutely. But
0: I am what I drive. Have you seen those things, the jokes about if you drive this, you're this?
2: Yes, yeah. I have.
0: And some of them are funny and some of them you can't repeat. And so but yeah, they're funny as crud. And so,
2: but if you really look at it further, it's in direct opposition to what people say their intentions are.
0: Yeah.
2: Because when you talk to most people, they say, well, what do you want for your life? What do you want for your family? Well, I want for my kids. I don't want my kids to live the life I lived. I want to be able to send my kids to college. I want to be able to retire. I want to be able to play golf, right?
0: Yep.
2: You say all these things about what you want, but you're not showing it with your dollars if you're carrying around
0: with your
2: a car
0: actions
2: payment.
0: And your behaviors. You're exactly right. You're exactly right.
2: It's
0: so, Jake, you got us off on a tangent. But
2: yes, you did.
0: We're preaching at everybody else, not just you now. But no, you don't get to buy the car if you're going to do what we say. Not that one, anyway. So, that's the angle. And, you're talking about that. That's a funny thing. When we started talking about this years ago, I was doing a seminar with a guy in the financial world. And he said that their company had done surveys and asked people, do you think it's important to save for your children's college? 97% said yes.
2: Yes.
0: How many of you are saving for your children's college?
2: 3%. Really? Wow.
0: 97% aren't doing what they say is important.
2: Yeah.
0: Isn't that, it's very interesting. Very interesting number. But, I don't know if it's that today, but that was a long time ago.
2: But people will say they're not doing it because they can't, and they leave it there. And that's not the reason.
0: Exactly.
2: They're choosing not to.
0: Declan is with us in Atlanta. Hi, Declan. What's up?
3: Hey, how's it going? My question is, I was a third employee at my company. I own about 1.5% of it. I was offered to buy back my shares at a $50 million valuation, which, in my opinion, is low for the company, which is fine, just because we're trying to get, you know, clean up the cap table a little bit.
0: Wait, I misunderstood you. Did you say you own 1.5% of the company? It's worth $50
3: million? Yes.
0: Your 1.5% is worth $50 million.
3: No, the company's worth $50 million.
0: Oh, okay. So it's capitalized at $50 million. Can you sell your 1.5% for $750,000?
3: I could in theory.
0: Well, no, it's not a theory. It's a question.
3: Yes, I could.
0: Okay. All right. And so, all right. Now your question's what?
3: I mean, I think the company's worth about $250 million, so it's quite low. So that's why part of the reason
0: I thought you said
3: sell.
0: It was worth $50 million.
3: It's the shares are being offered to be purchased back at $50 million by the company at a $50 million valuation.
0: Uh huh. Okay.
3: All
0: right. And you're how old?
3: I'm 29.
0: And what do you make what do you make a year?
3: $155,000.
0: Okay. Cool. All right. And your question one more time. You think it's worth a lot more than the valuation that they're offering to buy back at?
3: Yes.
0: And so your question is what?
3: My question is, so I bought or I exercised my options to purchase my shares this year, which cost me about 90% of my savings between the actual purchase of the shares and the AMT tax.
0: Mm-hmm.
3: So on the surface, I would never have sold the shares at the $50 million valuation because I think the company's worth about five times as much.
0: Yeah.
3: But I'm wondering if you think it's a bad idea to distill my savings by so much.
0: It's already you already did it.
3: Well, I can still sell the shares that I purchased at the $50 million valuation.
0: And you bought them for what?
3: I mean, it varies in range from like $15 per share to up to.
0: I mean, you said you cleaned out your savings. What was the number you put to buy the whole thing?
3: Oh, well, I haven't paid all because the AMT tax I don't have to pay until I actually pay taxes in 2027 for the 2026 tax year.
0: Honey, what's the check you wrote to buy the shares?
3: I paid $17,000, but I'm expecting to pay another $80,000 in AMT tax.
0: Okay. All right. So you got $100,000+, including tax, invested, and it's worth $750,000.
3: Yes.
0: Okay. So let me ask you this. If you had $750,000 in the middle of the table in cash, sitting in your kitchen table, would you go buy these shares? You would, because you think they're worth 5X that.
3: Correct.
0: Yeah. I wouldn't. It's too big a gamble for me. Scares crap out of me. It's a startup company, brand new, and it's not even publicly traded, I don't think, is it?
3: No.
0: This is private stock. Yeah. And so their valuation is up to them on how they run their accounting. Yeah. Which is why it's all over the place.
3: And when they choose to.
0: Are they planning to take it to an IPO at some point?
3: I think it's more likely that we sell, which is another reason I chose to buy the shares when I did, because of the QSBS laws and the tax protections that are provided upon a QSBS liquidation.
0: Okay, so let me tell you, this is you're playing the roulette wheel in Vegas, and you've got it distilled down to where you don't think there's risk here. But basically, you put $100,000 on the table, and so far, they stacked chips in front of you that we think we can get 754, and you're going to push the 750 back on to another bet, hoping to get 5X that or 10X that. And sometimes you don't hit red. Sometimes you hit black, and you get Zippo. So you're sliding all your chips in the middle of the table, James Bond. This is a high-risk play.

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4: News this hour from Town Hall. I'm Keith Peters in Washington. A new blood test could determine whether someone will develop Alzheimer's disease.
5: In the study, doctors tested for the presence of a brain protein called p-tau217, which helps fuel Alzheimer's. Dr. Risa Sperling is with Mass General Brigham Neuroscience Institute.
6: We found that people who have very high levels of this blood test abnormality, p-tau217, were very likely to progress over time. So 38% of them progressed to impairment within 5 years, and actually up to 78% within 10 years.
5: But Sperling says it's too soon for healthy people to get the blood test, which is now used to help diagnose people who are experiencing cognitive problems. I'm Donna Warder.
4: Acting United States Attorney General Todd Blanche appeared before senators at his confirmation hearing. Willie Nelson reports.
7: Acting United States Attorney General Todd Blanche pointed to major crime reductions under the Trump administration while appearing before senators at his confirmation hearing.
8: If you look at Washington and Memphis as examples, where we have worked with federal, state, and local partners, pulling thousands of criminals off the streets in those two cities. Homicides in D.C. are down about 60%, and overall crime in Memphis declined by more than 40%.
7: Blanche says federal partnerships with state and local law enforcement are delivering results. Willie Nelson, the White House.
4: Heavy downpours are still drenching South Texas with the possibility of dangerous flash flooding. The storms also spawned a tornado in San Antonio on Wednesday morning. The downpours began Tuesday, washing out roads and leading to dozens of high water rescues in counties near the Mexico border. On Wall Street, the Dow by 150 points, the NASDAQ rose 162, the S&P advanced 28. More at Town Hall.
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10: U.S. wholesale inflation fell from May to June on plunging energy prices, but intensifying hostilities with Iran are possibly changing that outlook.
11: The Labor Department reports its producer price index, which captures inflation before it reaches consumers, dropped 0.3% from May. Compared to a year ago, it was up 5.5% in June. Gasoline prices plunged 12% in June, but are still up nearly 43% from June of last year. year, pushed higher by the Iran war.
10: That is Mike Hempen reporting. New York is blocking new large data centers that fuel artificial intelligence for up to a year to protect the environment and energy grid. The governor signed an executive order this week for the country's first statewide moratorium. On Wall Street, it was a winning session across the board at the closing bell. The Dow up 150 points. With the Wall Street Business Report, I'm Bob Agnew.
4: News and analysis at townhall.com. One person is dead and three people are missing after a pontoon boat sank Tuesday afternoon in the waters off San Francisco. We have more on this tragic story from correspondent Donna Warder reporting.
5: One person is dead, three people are missing after a pontoon boat sank Tuesday afternoon in the waters off San Francisco. On the boat were mostly family members holding a memorial service. 16 people were rescued. The group was on a three-deck pontoon vessel almost filled to capacity near Alcatraz Island. When crews arrived at the scene, they found the vessel almost fully underwater, with the motor still running and leaking fuel. Rescuers have been searching for the missing with divers, helicopters, and boats in open ocean on the western side of the Golden Gate Bridge. I'm Donna Warder.
4: 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From Washington, I'm Keith Peters.
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1: Here we have a montage of these Democratic Socialists of America members on a Zoom call yesterday. Hat tip Fox News. 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Go.
2: We could call it the head honcho of whatever, you know, like it's like we might not have a president, but what we should have is an executive that's actually chosen democratically and is accountable to the representatives of the people.
3: Here we say very clearly, like, abolish ICE.
2: We have a feminism section that is trans-liberatory and also socialist feminist.
3: I think it sounds so radical, like abolish the Senate, abolish the Supreme Court, like, et cetera, et cetera. But it's not.
2: Why do we have a Senate?
1: First of all, who are these people? They sound like a bunch of flunkies. Very stupid people to me. They sound like they're either in college or just got out of college. And really, I tell you, what'd it be like to get rid of the president? Just sort of have an executive that's truly chosen. We're dealing with imbeciles here. Imbeciles. Go ahead.
2: People are going to see that and they'll be like, wait a second, why do I have a Senate? Like, what's so great about the Senate?
1: What's so great about the Senate? Abolish the Senate, abolish the Supreme Court, etc., etc. They hate America. They're truly communists. Here's a question for you, America. How would we feel if Israel called us crazy and warmongers for bombing Iran, Mr. Producer? How would we feel if Israel...

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1: .us.
2: 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Right now it's pulled back, and many in Wall Street analysts are telling clients this is the window before gold pushes back towards new highs. Meanwhile, silver is on track for a sixth year of structural supply deficit, with solar, EVs, electronic, and industrial demand still pulling heavily on the market. 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
1: By the way, ladies and gentlemen, play quietly in the background there, brother. These so-called influencers. Only Tom Massey, maybe one other, voted for the Tom Massey Amendment to cut off all funding, military funding from Israel. Every Republican but him voted against it. I guess these so-called influencers don't have any influence on the GOP. And the polls that have been done of MAGA, Make America Great Again, even show stronger support for the state of Israel. MAGA, the GOP, reject the woke right, reject these podcasters, reject these frauds. And politicians who are out of touch with the core of the Republican Party and MAGA, they may think they're going to go far. They're not going to go far. They're going to have to answer for their alignments and their alliances and their statements. It's just true. We conservatives, we constitutional conservatives, that includes MAGA, that includes the GOP, but well beyond that, millions and millions of you. We are red-blooded Americans. We believe in the Judeo-Christian value and belief system. We believe in the Enlightenment and free will and individual liberty. We believe in our Declaration and our Constitution. We also believe in our allies. Our allies, the Israelis, not Qatar, not Saudi Arabia. We believe in our friends in Ukraine, not Putin, a Stalin wannabe. We believe in our friends in Taiwan, not communist China. We believe in our allies and our alliances. These small countries, relatively small, certainly in comparison to what surrounds them. Ukraine, the underdog. Taiwan, the underdog. Israel, 9 million people, 7 million Jews, surrounded by 300 million, over a quarter billion Arab Muslims. The underdog. And yet they fight back. The Ukrainians fight back. The Taiwanese, they'll fight back too. That's who we are. And we believe in them. Isolationism begets war. Appeasement begets war. Pacifism begets war. Always does. The reason's simple. Our enemies, whether they be Islamists or communists or fascists, they see weakness, they see opportunity. They root for the woke Reich in this country. They root for the isolationists in this country. They root for the Marxists and the Islamists in this country. Hell, they fund them too. That's what they do. They say that America is turning on Israel. You know, it all depends on what poll you look at, Mr. Producer. It all depends. But if you believe in America, if you believe in her principles, if you believe in the Judeo-Christian system, if you believe in our founding, then you believe in Israel. Then you believe in Ukraine. Then you believe in Taiwan. And you understand the enemy. You understand evil. Those people in media, whether they be on cable TV, whether they be on radio, whether they be podcasters who claim to be conservatives, who claim to be people of faith, Judeo-Christian faith, and yet who peddle this garbage about isolationism, and then claim if you don't agree with them, you must be a warmonger. And they claim if you don't agree with them, you must want boots on the ground. Ignoramuses. Absolute ignoramuses. The enemy fears power. We are superpower for a reason. 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
4: Thanks for having me, Sean.
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3: All right. 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
9: News this hour from Town Hall. I'm Keith Peters in Washington. The Senate Judiciary Committee heard from Acting Attorney General Todd Blanche at his confirmation hearing today. Blanche says the Biden administration upended faith in the justice system by targeting political opponents.
10: Above all, we are restoring American trust. In recent years, we watched the Justice Department turned against many of you and a former president, and it damaged the public's faith in justice. We are fixing that.
9: But Ranking Member Dick Durbin told Blanche he's too focused on doing President Trump's bidding.
11: In less than 18 months at the Department of Justice, you've shown you're still President Trump's personal attorney. Your tenure can be summed up in the four words you said: quote, "I love you, sir," to President Trump. This was your response when you were asked what you would say to him. This nation deserves an attorney general who loves the Constitution more than any single president.
9: Slow-moving storms drenched much of southern Texas with more heavy rain on Wednesday. National Weather Service meteorologist and hydrologist Corey Van Pelt says there's only moderate rain in Kerr County, where catastrophic flooding last year killed more than 100 people.
12: Luckily, that area has, over the past 12 hours, has missed out quite a bit on the heaviest rainfall. Maybe it's been less than an inch for western Kerr County. As you get into just east of Kerrville, it's a little bit heavier, possibly a couple of inches.
9: The U.S. has reimposed a naval blockade on Iran and intensified its airstrike campaign in retaliation for Tehran's attacks on ships trying to pass through the Strait of Hormuz. On Wall Street, the Dow by 150 points, the NASDAQ rose 162, with the S&P 500 advancing 28. More at townhall.com.
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9: British Prime Minister Keir Starmer says his political journey is over at his last question session as UK leader.
15: In his final Prime Minister's questions, British Prime Minister Keir Starmer tells lawmakers he had reorganised the Labour Party, making it electable again after a period in the political wilderness.
16: And after 2 years, we've stabilised the economy, we have invested heavily in our public services, we've put better protections in for children, particularly on child poverty, we've strengthened our defence and we've enhanced our international reputation. I'm proud to leave this country in a better shape than I found it.
15: I'm Charles Villanueva.
9: France's National Assembly has given final approval to a bill allowing adults with incurable illnesses to receive lethal medication. But that vote doesn't mean the bill immediately becomes law. News and analysis at townhall.com. From Washington, I'm Keith Peters. Astronomers have found a sweet spot in space.
17: Molecular clouds where stars and planets are forming.
18: Astrophysicist Ezaskin Jimenez-Serra with the Spanish Astrobiology Center says they're essential ingredients to the origin of life.
17: Because they represent the backbone of RNA and DNA.
18: The sugar is called erythrolose.
17: They can be found in raspberries and in other red fruits.
18: The results published this week in the journal Nature Astronomy. I'm Ben Thomas.
9: Thousands of visitors have been told to evacuate a remote Minnesota wilderness area because of wildfires, sending heavy smoke across the U.S. Midwest and Northeast. More than 100 wildfires are burning in Canada, with winds carrying the smoke southeast. Warnings about unhealthy air conditions extended from Minnesota through Toronto and into New York. More on these stories at townhall.com. From Washington, I'm Keith Peters.
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22: 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See that All-Star game, Mr. Producer? I watched about two innings. And it was, because they really don't mean anything. If you're a little kid, they mean a lot. You love to see the stars and so forth. But the American League won 4-0. I thought the National League usually wins. Am I wrong about that? No, you don't know. It's the American League that does? But to be shut out, that's really embarrassing, I think. As long as I'm behind this microphone, I'm going to play for you what Islamic preachers, professors, scholars, and their ilk have to say about you, our country, and your faith. I feel that's a public service. I feel I have an obligation to do it. Because you won't hear rabbis or priests or pastors talk like these imams talk. These imams sound like they're Nazis. Not all. I don't know them all. The ones who are speaking. Same with their professors. Same with their scholars. Same with their activists. In fact, they embrace that whole Third Reich thing, don't they? Let me ask you a question. Let me ask you a serious question. If these individuals, and we'll play them in a moment, think this way, why are they here? Why are they here? Why aren't they removed? Part of the problem, of course, one of the obstacles, is the Democrat Party. You had 103 Democrats today who voted to completely defund the state of Israel with any kind of military support. Now, that day will come when Israel will be militarily independent, and I think we're going to rue the day when that happens. We will not have the kind of big brother, little brother relationship that the president and the prime minister say we have today. That's not going to happen. They're building strong alliances today with Colombia. They have a new president in Colombia. They have strong alliances with Argentina. They have strong alliances with Denmark. They have strong alliances with Hungary and strong alliances with a number of other countries. India, 1.4 billion people. They have strong military alliances, too, with Greece, with Cyprus, in Germany. The German government has asked them to help build an Iron Dome with Volkswagen. Qatar owns, I think, 17% of Volkswagen. And guess what Qatar did? They trumped it. They said no. And so now Germany's trying to figure out how to get around that. And so little Israel is not going to just sit still for the woke right and the Marxist Islamists in our country. And God forbid if the Democrats take the House and the Senate and then eventually the presidency. They're not going to sit still for that. Why should they? And then they'll be sharing intelligence, technological advances, medical advances, and so forth, with whomever they wish. But we have a very superb relationship with that little country, and the president knows it, and most public officials, some don't know it. Some just despise the administration. I listened to this Joe Rogan in this interview today. It was really quite repulsive, in my humble opinion. But that said, politicians come and go. Podcasters come and go. UFC announcers come and go. But Israel's been around, the people of Israel, for sure, nearly 4,000 years. They don't come and go.
2: So there is that. Here's some of the Islamic preachers in the United States, in your country, in our country, right here. Right here. Attacking Christians and Christians and more Christians. Attacking Jews and Judaism. Now keep in mind, we're not bothering anybody. We're living our own lives. We're here. We've created the greatest country on the face of the earth, we Americans. People come into this country and they just start telling us what to do. They start attacking our founding and our founders. They start attacking our Declaration and Constitution. They start attacking whether or not we're on our own land or somebody else's land. They demand that we yield to Islam. They demand that we surrender our own faiths and belief systems. Come into our country like this? Is there another? Tell me, can you do this in an Arab country? Can you do this in a Muslim-majority country? Of course not. And by the way, we wouldn't even think about it. Cut four, go.
3: The Christians today are open idolaters.
4: They insult Allah, saying that he has a son.
23: Very first problem I see in America, Christianity.
24: Do not take the Jews and Christians as your close friends. 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
25: Let us take these lessons and teach it to our children. Teach them to hate everything about kufr.
26: Drawing the boundaries when dealing with the enemy.
2: You're the
26: when enemy. Dealing with the disbeliever.
2: You're the disbeliever.
26: They overtake the disbelievers. يُجَاهِدُونَ فِي سَبِيلِ اللَّهِ وَلَا يَخَافُونَ لَوْمَةَ لَائِمٍ. They fight in the path of Allah and they do not fear the headlines.
27: Question they raise is, why do Muslims hate us? Why are Muslims full of hate against the West or Christianity or Judaism or anything? The Quran tells us the truth.
28: In Islam, we do not resemble the non-Muslims, Jews, Christians, or anybody else. But you know what's the worst thing? Is to resemble someone who's your enemy.
29: The Crusaders, the Wasp, the Fae.
2: Get it? Get it? This is going on every day. Hattip Memory, MEMRI.org. I urge you again, bookmark it, go there often. MEMRI.org. These people are doing a huge public interest to our country in the West, all around the world. These are Islamic preachers in the United States of America, openly trashing Christians and Jews, openly trashing America, and more than that, openly saying what they're going to do to the disbelievers, overtake the disbelievers. Do not befriend the Jews and the Christians. Teach your children to hate them. And they do. And so when we have people in the Middle East saying, you know, we really need to, the Palestinians and the Palestinian Authority and the Israelis, they really need to get together and work things out, and Netanyahu's in the way, and Netanyahu's making this difficult. It's sick and stupid. Ignorant as hell. Ignorant as hell. As we sit here 6,000-7,000 miles away, and some of these people talk like this, look over your shoulder, look around your own country, see what's going on here. It's a disaster. And let me tell you a little secret. When the Democrats take power again, and they're going to take power at some point, maybe sooner than later, but certainly later, they're going to open the gates wide open again. They're going to open the borders wide open again. They're going to stuff the courts with these leftists again. Probably many Islamists. I could see it on the Supreme Court. And the country will change forever. The country will change forever. That's what will happen. And once these people are enshrined in this country, and then due process rights kick in and all these other things kick in, it's impossible to remove them. And that's what the Democrats are counting on. And we're dealing with DSA. Look, Democratic Socialists of America, that's nothing more than the Communist Party USA. Communist Party USA would argue, no, they're not us, because it's very parochial. But it's the same damn thing. It's Communist Party USA. That's what we're up against. It's the jihadi Islamists. That's what we're up against. They've joined forces. They have the same enemy. enemy. Jews, Christians, patriotic Americans. That's it. We're the enemy. Some of them are homegrown. Many of them are imported. They still control our colleges and universities despite all the lawsuits. They still do. They still do. And so many of our cultural centers. And the problem is, particularly in blue states, they have free reign, but also in red states like Texas. For reasons that are unfathomable. I just don't get it. I'll be right back.
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6: News this hour from Town Hall. I'm Keith Peters in Washington. There's Senate pushback on President Trump's pick to be the next Attorney General.
7: Acting Attorney General Blanche faced questions from skeptical senators in his confirmation hearing. Blanche was asked about a fund that would compensate allies of President Trump and a tax immunity deal for the president.
8: There is no weaponization fund. The weaponization fund is dead. It's not moving forward.
7: Texas Republican John Cornyn is skeptical.
9: Just to be clear, the president of the United States, who is a plaintiff in this lawsuit, has not agreed in writing to delete the weaponization fund, and there's no guarantee.
7: There are 11 Republicans and 10 Democrats on the Senate Judiciary Committee. If even one Republican on that committee votes no on Blanche, the nomination would be rejected. Ed Donahue, Washington.
6: The president is announcing new investments in America's defense industry. Willie Nelson reports.
10: President Trump announced a major investment in the nation's defense industrial base at a defense and innovation summit in Pennsylvania.
11: This afternoon, we're announcing nearly $10 billion of new investments in our defense industrial base right here in the great Commonwealth of Pennsylvania. And these investments will create more than 4,000 jobs. Pennsylvania workers will build the ships, submarines, trucks, weapons, and industries.
10: The announcement comes as the administration continues pushing to expand U.S. defense manufacturing. Willie Nelson, The White House.
6: Rescuers are still searching for three people missing after a boat sank in San Francisco Bay near Alcatraz Island as part of a memorial service. One person was pulled from the water but later died, and 16 others were rescued Tuesday afternoon. A dog on board also died. Authorities say the boat capsized amid swells of up to 5 feet. On Wall Street, the Dow by 150 points, the S&P 500 advanced by 28. More on these stories at townhall.com.
12: Diabetes, high blood pressure, anxiety meds, everyone's on them. If you're a 50-year-old male, maybe a bit